0: with reporting from around the world. It's time for Eye on Travel with America's number one frontline travel news journalist, Peter Greenberg. And now, the man who travels over 400,000 miles each year, Peter Greenberg.
1: Peter Greenberg back with you as Eye on Travel continues. Of course, if you're just joining us, I hope you're having a great weekend where you happen to be. Let me tell you where we happen to be. Get out those maps, boys and girls. 35 degrees, 41 minutes north, 105 degrees, 56 minutes west. We're in Santa Fe, New Mexico at the Inn at Laredo, an amazing hotel right here, which fits perfectly into the architecture of the entire city. We'll talk about that a little bit later. Of course, you can always reach me. You know the drill. Email me, peter at petergreenberg.com with your name, phone number, question or problem. We will solve it right here on the air. Checking in with my next guest, as I like to do from time to time, because travel is news and he's news. He's our good pal, Dennis Tasier, who flies 737s for a living for American Airlines. Dennis, lots of things to catch up with you on. The first and foremost is, let's go back to the terrible collision between the Army helicopter and the American flight over Reagan. We all know now, thanks to the NTSB hearings, which were quite detailed, what happened. We all know why it happened. We all know the problems that were the underlying problems as well as the catalytic problems. But here we are, what, year and a half later, and there's a proposed rule, because it was disclosed in the hearings, how many near misses there were between commercial aircraft and helicopters over Reagan over a period of 10 years that the FAA, they compiled them, but they never did anything about it. So the new rules right now are supposedly separating the airspace and making sure that helicopters just can't cross over Reagan airspace, which military helicopters were doing for years. Have they instituted the new rules yet?
2: Well, there you go. The pain still sits in our hearts, souls, and on our minds from that tragedy. And while I'm a pilot for American Airlines, captain on 737, I do speak on behalf of the pilot union, the Allied Pilots Association for the mainline pilots. And the tragedy happened under our umbrella with the PSA, our brothers and sisters there, and all those passengers. Excuse my melancholy because it brings it right back home. But it equally as important as never forgetting that is how do we make this a never again moment? And when we heard that the FAA, who had lectured us many times when we asked for corrections to various safety issues that we saw right before us, said, well, hang on, Captain Tasier, we're going to follow the data. When we follow the data, we'll make a decision. Well, guess what? We found out they had the data. They had these incidents on record, and they took no action in a very condensed airspace that was just ripe for one or two errors to add up together to become a human tragedy. So you hear the energy in my voice is because of the anger of the dismissal we got from the FAA. Don't worry, your pretty little head. We got this. And we learned with this disclosure that they didn't have it, or if they had it, they just chose to ignore it, or worse, they were just not paying attention at all. So going forward to where we are today, regardless of your political preferences, bottom line is Secretary Duffy has taken on a leadership role in action. He immediately or near immediately shut down all the helicopter traffic after the tragedy and has taken on various steps outside of DCA to take action, not just give us really well-worded speeches, but to actually take the action and back brief us on why he took it. So we're standing with him on that, and we're looking for improvements in that area. There's legislation out there. I know there's a battle between military input of still wanting to have some type of cloaked operations there. And I may be overstating that term, cloaked, but we've got to make sure that the national interest when it comes to civil aviation are not smothered by military interest in that area. So,
1: you know, Dennis, I want to put this in some perspective. Anybody who's flown into or out of Reagan, and I'm not talking just about pilots, but passengers as well, just look out the window, you're already flying in restricted airspace. When you take your flight, when you take your 737 off from Reagan, you can't exactly turn right or left. You got to get out of there because otherwise you're going to be flying right over the White House.
2: That's it. There's prohibited airspace there. So coming into land, going to the south or going up north, you have that. It's a very, it's funny, even on a clear sunny day, that airspace is at a high level of attention, let's call it that, because you know the stakes are very high if you violate any of that space for security, let alone the compacted airspace of having that important traffic flow into our nation's capital. You've got to be on your A game, and the field has to be of an A game structure. The rules, the backups, the trapping of errors, should one thing not work, And that's what this business is about. You've been in it for decades covering it. I've been in it for 30 plus years. It's not about perfect flights. It's about maintaining a system that traps the errors when they happen. And many of them are small, but when they add up, they can lead to tragedy. So we like what we're seeing in D.C. We like where the leadership is talking, not just talking, excuse me, the action. And they're doing it at other airspace. So we're going to go with that momentum and never, ever forget and never, ever again.
1: You know, when the NTSB investigates an accident, they're looking for the probable cause. But at the same time, as you say, Dennis, they're looking to make sure that they can implement changes and solutions to make sure it never happens again. Time and time again in the past, the FAA has slow walked those changes. They didn't move quickly enough. But I think this one was a high enough visibility incident, as tragic as it was, to force the FAA to do something that it wasn't necessarily in their nature to do. And even now, as you and I speak, they're being heavily lobbied by the Pentagon, not necessarily to implement the rules that they want to implement.
2: That's true. And, you know, that happened right when the administration changed, and within days in office, Secretary Duffy had to handle this tragedy. So, you know, back in the day when an event happened, you know, all of us are of no political party when it comes to this. It's about, you know, anybody on my airplane, I don't care what party they're in, it's about their safety. So what we've seen is a redirection and a focus on that. You know, Captain Sullenberger has said it in testimony, and boy, this is just so on target. He said, you've got to investigate accidents before they happen. That's how you keep the safety margin maintained, not wait for something to happen and react. And lately we've been reacting to a few things. They've been proactive out of San Francisco, taking away those visual approaches close together. It was just something waiting to happen, and now we're not doing it. So safety above all else, and that seems to be the moral cause, and as it should be.
1: I mean, I can't tell you how many times I'm landing in San Francisco, depending on which runway they chose. I'm either looking out the right side, if I'm sitting on the right side, or on the left side, and I see another plane lined up right with us to my right or to my left, because they had the parallel runway approach. That's now not going to be used, correct?
2: Correct. And that's because the space between those runways, you have lots of airports with parallel runways, but that space was much below the required amount. So they got a waiver on it and special procedures. Well, those procedures, you know, you make one mistake, you know, it was unnerving. I flew formation in the military, and I'm used to flying the airplanes closely. But seeing it happen there always left us with, are we sure this is the right thing to do? And it was great because the action was taken and then a press release came out. That's a little different than what you usually have. You usually have an incident, then a press release, and then action months later. So we like the flow of the way things are going now, but we've got to keep at it. You know, there's going to be record travel this summer. Hard to believe with the industry under such duress with fuel and uncertainty. So we've got to have, you got an A game, make it a double A game. And I'm not talking baseball. I'm right. Talking just the top of the top.
1: We're talking to Dennis Tager, Boeing 737 pilot for American Airlines. When we come back in our third hour, Dennis is going to come back and join me to talk about what happened at LaGuardia and the lessons learned there as well. Back with more Eye on Travel from Santa Fe, New Mexico, with our good pal, the author and historian Hampton Sides, when we return right after this.
0: Your flight might be late, but we're on time. Eye on Travel will be right back.
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1: Thing I have to give you, if you're going to go there and hang out with the animals, there's a reasonably good chance you're taking one home, and there's nothing wrong with that. But by the way, who better to give you the best tour of Santa Fe than the people you just helped out who live here? If you want more information, that's easy. It's sfhumanesociety.org, or go right to our website, petergreenberg.com, for the comprehensive list on a global scale. My next guest, I'm happy to have him on the show because I've been reading him for years. I'm going to tell him the book that I read that I like the best, too, in a second. But talk about a celebrated historian and author. He's written, I can almost call you a Santa Fe native because you've lived here for over 30 years. But he does great historical nonfiction, everything from Blood and Thunder, Hellhound on His Trail, In the Kingdom of Ice, I love that one, On Desperate Ground, and The Wide, Wide Sea, Imperial Ambition. But the one that I remember is The Fateful Final Voyage of Captain James Cook. That one just blew me away. And his name? Hampton Sides. Mr. Sides, welcome.
12: Great to be with you.
1: So I said in the introduction, you're almost a Santa Fe native because you've been here for 30 years.
12: Yeah, I mean, there are people here who would say that's not true. You have to be here like 300 years, you know, many generations back, because this is an old town with really deep roots. But we'll take it. Yeah, I like to think of myself almost as a Santa Fe native now.
1: What brought you here?
12: Well, I was working for a magazine called Outside Magazine that was...
1: Outside Magazine.
12: You know it. Well, it moved here in the 90s, or 94, I guess it was.
1: I remember that. Outside used to be based in San Francisco, I believe.
12: It was started by Jan Winter in San Francisco. It moved to Chicago.
1: Yeah.
12: And that's where I came aboard, and they were making this great adventure out here to the Wild West to put out a national magazine in little old Santa Fe, and I said, I want to be a part of that adventure. But we moved on from there. You know, I've started writing these books, and we decided to stay and make our home here, raise our boys here. So we love this place. It's just so unique. There's so few places in this country like this, and we're not going anywhere.
1: You say it's unique. Explain.

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3: On here, who move here tend to be, bohemians or sort of people who are cutting across the grain of quote unquote normal society. A lot of artists, a lot of writers, a lot of chefs. We do have some amazing restaurants here, and people who are trying to do something different and kind of working on a different wavelength.
4: You know, when I first came, I was a correspondent for Newsweek for many years, and I first came to Santa Fe and Albuquerque on assignment. So it was a brave new world for me because I'm west of the Hudson River.
3: Yeah.
4: And I remember landing at the Albuquerque airport, and it was the only airport I'd ever seen, and this is the old airport, of course, that reminded me that I was in a train station. I mean, it just looked like a train station. Mm-hmm. The long wooden benches and the long alleyways. And then I got to Santa Fe, and I'd never seen so much turquoise in my life. Every store was selling. And of course, I bought a ring. I bought a medallion, because that's what you do, right?
3: Yeah, you've got to do it.
4: Without understanding the history of it.
3: Mm-hmm.
4: And of course, in later years, I learned to appreciate that. But you mentioned artists. You mentioned chefs. When I first came here, the definition of sautéed was deep fried. You know, there wasn't that cuisine. You've had a gastronomic explosion here.
3: Yeah. Yeah, we have. Those are some other attributes, I guess, that, you know, people know now internationally that Santa Fe has this sort of culinary tradition. Of course, it involves chilies. And it's not Mexican. You know, New Mexican fare is slightly different from what we traditionally think of Mexican or Tex-Mex. It's generally smothered in green chili or red. I prefer red, although I started
4: okay,
3: out as a green.
4: Can I ask the chili question?
3: Yeah.
4: Okay. I don't take anybody at their word in Santa Fe when they tell me it's not hot.
3: Okay. So that's probably smart.
4: I had to learn that, of course.
3: The red usually is milder than the green. That's not always the case. But when people get in fist fights over this stuff, you know, how you were supposed to eat your chili rellenos or how much, we've been a green family and somehow we turned it into a red family. The other thing is, of course, our architectural style that we have here, which, it's a little fanatical. There is like the sort of aesthetic police here who you have to build in a certain style, this Pueblo revival style that we have. There are very few variations on that theme. You know, you got these vigas, you've got these, kiva fireplaces, you've got stucco. It's hearkening back to a real tradition that goes all the way back to the Pueblo Indians of Taos and elsewhere, who built in the style with mud slathered over everything. They didn't have true lumber. They didn't have metal. They didn't have nails. So they learned to build, and then the Spanish picked up on that tradition and carried it farther. And we have this style, which is everything from, to these traditional old buildings that are 100, 200, 300 years old, but we also have like Adobe McDonald's, Adobe.
4: Did you have to say that?
3: Yeah, I'm sorry, but everything has to be in that style or you basically get arrested. that style doesn't work. It's one of those few places that
4: has. So I can order a McChili?
3: Yeah, you could. I probably could. Yeah. I don't know. I assume they actually have green chili at McDonald's here. That I'm not a frequenter of that place.
4: Oh, yeah, I understand.
3: We have too many real restaurants and good restaurants in this town. But
4: when you talk about the architecture,
3: yeah.
4: The nice thing is no high rises.
3: No high rises. We have height restrictions, very, very serious color restrictions, so that when you climb one of these mountains or these foothills around town, look down on the town, it all blends in. You would not believe that there's a city of nearly 100,000 people here, because it all makes sense, cumulative, or, like you might, as the owner of a house, say, I want to paint my house blue. But you see the wisdom of it when you kind of look back from a distance at the town and realize.

0: it all sort of fits into the landscape in a beautiful way.
1: Is there a blue house in Santa Fe?
0: There was a red one recently that got cited, you know, got a citation, and the aesthetic police will come to your house, knock on your door, and make you change the color of your house. So don't even think about blue. That would just be a travesty.
1: I get it. And how much turquoise do you own?
0: I don't own a lot. I have noticed that people, when they get older, tend to buy more and more turquoise. And there's these little old ladies from Texas who come here every year.
1: And they've got it on every finger.
0: Yeah, and around their neck so much that they can barely stand up straight, going to the Indian market or one of the other markets that we have during the summer. I love the turquoise.
1: Me too.
0: I love the jewelry. Much of it here is truly made by local tribes, you know, whether Navajo, Hopi, the Pueblo Indians, and it's the real deal. You know, it's true art, and people like to wear it.
1: And it has a story. We're talking to Hampton Sides, a historian and author, and the author of a couple of my favorite books, including 2024's Wide Wide Sea, which was named one of the 10 best books by the New York Times. Not a bad deal. Stick with us for a second. We'll be back with more from Santa Fe right after this.
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0: 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Have a travel question or comment? 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Now, here's Peter.
1: And we're back. Peter Greenberg talking with Hampton Sides. You know, I mentioned your book, Wide, Wide Sea. Explain the whole concept of that book.
2: Well, living here in the desert of the Southwest, I do long for certain things. There are certain things we don't have here.
1: And like one of them the ocean,
2: is,
1: perhaps?
2: One of them is water,
1: yeah.
2: You know, the ocean. And I've been fascinated by Captain James Cook and his travels around the world, three incredible voyages for years and years and years, but I couldn't really figure out how to, you know, as an American writer with an American publisher, an American audience for the most part, How do you write about a British captain? And then I realized that his third voyage around the world, his final voyage, much of the action takes place in current-day United States, basically right. Off the coast of Oregon, Washington, Alaska.
1: And people don't think of him there.
2: Yeah, right. And then but along the way, he also, quote-unquote, discovered, certainly the first European discoverer of the Hawaiian Islands, where a lot of the action takes place, including his very graphic, I guess I'm giving it away, spoiler alert, but people already know this, he dies. And he dies a very graphic, violent death on the Big Island.
1: Where?
2: Big Island, Kona Coast.
1: That's right.
2: Of Hawaii. You've probably been there. You've been everywhere, right?
1: I've definitely been there many times, yes. But his story is a remarkable story, considering before that ever happened, how he got there, mm-hmm. how he navigated. It's a remarkable story.
2: No matter what you think of him and the imperialism, the colonialism that sort of fueled these voyages, he was truly one of the great explorers of all time. Certainly, I would argue, by many metrics, the greatest nautical explorer of all time. And he had three of these voyages, each one equally ambitious and consequential. But the third one is the focus of my book. And it kept me away from beautiful Santa Fe for about 4 years, traveling all over the world. But now I'm back home.
1: Let me guess, you did the Cook Islands too?
2: All over, yes. Which they're probably going to change their name.
1: Why?
2: There's a movement to change the name because... there were Polynesian inhabitants there long before Cook, and they just don't really want the old white dude with the tricorn hat, naming the place. He didn't name them the Cook Islands. That was other people who named them
1: right.
2: After him.
1: But bottom line is, it's a remarkable story of navigation, perseverance,
2: yeah.
1: and discovery.
2: It is. It is, and also a violent and interesting. I mean, it becomes a murder story in the end, almost like how he was taken out, why it all happened, on all the different kind of little factors that led to his tragic and violent end.
1: And when you write about New Mexico, as in Blood and Thunder, mm-hmm. what's the message there?
2: Well, I mean, it's messy. History's messy. This is a very, very complicated place. The real thrust of that book is how did this western third of the United States, but particularly the desert Southwest, become part of the continental United States of America in one generation? And I follow the easiest way I found to tell that story was through the twists and turns of a very interesting, conflicted, and somewhat complicated frontiersman named Kit Carson.
1: Never heard of him.
2: A lot of people have heard of him, but they don't really know what he did or whether he was a fictitious or a real person.
1: He existed.
2: He lived most of his life right here in New Mexico, not so much in Santa Fe, but up in Taos. And he like Captain Cook, he traveled all over the place, leading all kinds of expeditions all over the American West. He was an explorer. He had like nine lives. He was a soldier. He was a Indian agent. He was a transcontinental courier. He ultimately was a brigadier general near the end of his life. So I use his life as a kind of a through line to tell this bigger story of manifest destiny and how we got all this terrain from Mexico or from the native tribes who were here, and how did that all happen so quickly in the 1840s, 50s, and 60s?
1: Especially the words manifest destiny.
2: Yeah.
1: Because, I mean, that's how so much of America became America.
2: Yeah. And particularly this one president, Polk, James K. Polk, who looked westward and he's like, I want all of that over there. I want Oregon, Washington, what we now call California, New Mexico, Texas, you know, let's just get it all. And he got it in one term, basically. It was the biggest land.
1: And considering communication in those days, considering how slow things moved, that's unbelievable.
2: It was an unbelievable, I guess you'd say, achievement. I mean, it's a dark story, too. I mean, it was a land grab. You know, it was the time was ripe. There were other European countries who were interested in some of the same lands. It was like, you know, all right, we're just going to go grab it. And that's what happened. And then that's really what the thrust of the book is my book, Blood and Thunder. It's just how did this all become a part of America? And what about the people who are already living here? What do they think of it? You know, the Spanish have been here. That's another part of the story of Santa Fe is people don't realize that they've been here longer than, you know, like the Mayflower people, the original, you know, pilgrims. They've been here and their civilization here all along the Rio Grande.
1: And that's the missionaries,
2: goes
1: too.
2: Goes way back. Yeah, missionaries, the friars, the, you know, early expeditions like Coronado. Go way back, and many people in New England don't realize that there was this other European culture. That
1: yeah, you could have your Plymouth Rock, but we have Santa Fe.
2: Exactly.
1: Hampton Sides, historian and author of one of my favorite books, The Wide, Wide Sea. You should check it out. Even though it has nothing to do with Santa Fe, it will tell you about exploration that does have something to do with Santa Fe. Back with more as Eye on Travel continues from Santa Fe. Right after this.
0: Please remain seated with your seatbelt fastened. 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
1: Peter Greenberg back with you as Eye on Travel continues from the Inn & Spa at Loreto, right here in Santa Fe, New Mexico. Of course, you can always reach me. By now, you know the drill. Just email me, peter@petergreenberg.com, with your name, phone number, question or problem. We will solve it right here on the air. My next guest, I think I can admit to knowing him for about 30 years. I first met him. He's laughing already. I first met him when he basically, you know, found an amazing boutique hotel in San Francisco. Then he became one of the mentors to a couple of guys who founded something called Airbnb. And then he got smart because he figured something else out. He figured something out on the future of work and the competitive advantages of a multi-generational workplace, and became a thought leader in the area. And where did he choose to come? Santa Fe.
2: Yep.
1: And bottom line is, his name is Chip Conley. And what did he found? Something called MEA, which stands for Modern Elder Academy. Chip, welcome back to the show. It's been a long time. Happy to have you back.
2: Peter, it's always fun to talk to you.
1: You know, when I think about Santa Fe in particular, a lot of people say, oh, they want to come here to breathe. They want the wide open spaces. Well, you mm-hmm. took that one level beyond that, because now they're coming to think. and what a great think tank it is. But would you call MEA a think tank?
2: You know, MEA is the world's first midlife wisdom school dedicated to helping people, often in their 40s, 50s, 60s, and sometimes beyond, to reimagine the second half of their adult life. And so, as such, if you're going to reimagine the second half of your life, you want to have a wide open space. We have a 4-square-mile, 2,600-acre horse ranch, where we do these retreats, where people come and explore, who am I now and what's next for me.
1: So basically,
2: it's definitely a think tank.
1: So basically, you're a midlife crisis emergency center.
2: Well, we call it the midlife chrysalis, Peter, because the in between stage from caterpillar to butterfly is the chrysalis, and on the other side of that, it's not terror and death. It's actually an opening up, and people actually often feel better after age 50.
1: And, you know, we're living longer now. Medical research is allowing for that. The average lifespan of an American adult has grown, and I won't say rapidly, but grown consistently over the last 20 years. And the idea that people just retire at 65 doesn't cut it for me.
2: It certainly doesn't cut it for you. How old are you, Peter?
1: Oh, you're going to ask me this on the air? Are you going to ask me this on the air? All right, I believe in full transparency. I'm 76.
2: Exactly. So you didn't, for you, the speed limit is not 65. you're continuing on. And for a growing number of Americans, by choice or necessity, they are choosing to start new careers or go back to get a master's or enjoy being a grandparent or, you know, taking a year sabbatical. And people are doing this more and more because they know they're going to live longer. And there are certain things. One of my favorite questions in the MEA world, Modern Elder Academy world, is this following question. 10 years from now, what will you regret if you don't learn it or do it now?
1: Oh, I have an answer. I have an answer for that right now.
2: Yeah, go for it.
1: Yeah. I regret telling you how old I was.
2: No, you don't. No, you don't. Listen, you are very transparent. The thing I love about you, Peter, is you're just real. And that's why you're still doing what you're doing, because you're real good as well. You're very good at what you do.
1: Well, thank you. You can stay on the show just for saying that. But bottom line is, when people are making these decisions, and they are life-changing decisions, they have to be thought out. And that's where you guys come in.
2: Yeah, we come in. You know, what I learned from my experience at Airbnb, I sold my boutique hotel company at age 50. I had a couple years to figure out what was next. I then joined Airbnb for 7.5 years. And I guess what I learned during my 50s is I had a lot to offer. I had a lot of wisdom. I wouldn't have called it wisdom because, you know, I don't know, maybe my ego, I would have been too cautious about calling it wisdom. But what I realized is that I had a lot to offer, and I had a lot of curiosity too. And the reason that the founders of Airbnb called me their modern elder was because they said I was as curious as I am wise. And that describes you as well, Peter. To be curious and wise, the alchemy of curiosity and wisdom, that is what we hope to be as we get older. And And that's part of what we help people to do.
1: And you know something? If you take that combination of curiosity and wisdom, then your goals are almost limitless.
2: Yeah, no, they are. And the truth is, with more and more people living till 90s and 100s, and we've had people like Dan Buettner on our faculty from Blue Zones and all kinds of other famous, you know, speakers, writers, and thought leaders. What we really are helping people to see is that there's our first adulthood that goes from about 18 to 50.
1: Can you hold on to that thought for just a second, Chip? We're going to do a quick break. And when we come back, more with me and Chip Conley about all the levels at the Modern Elder Academy right here in Santa Fe. Back right after this.
0: Your flight might be late, but we're on time. Eye on Travel will be right back.

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1: Peter Greenberg back with you along with Chip Conley here in Santa Fe, New Mexico. Chip being the founder of the Modern Elder Academy. Right before the break, Chip, we were talking about the different levels that you go through. So remind me of that again.
2: Yeah, so there's a first adulthood that goes from about 18 to 50-ish. And the average age of the person who comes to MEA is mid-50s, 54, 55. What's happening in that second adulthood that goes from 50 or 55 till when you die is an opportunity to let go of the success script that you, your parents may have handed you, or all of the obligations of being a sandwich generation person taking care of parents and kids, or all of a sudden you're an empty nester, all of a sudden you're divorced, all of a sudden you have decided you're going to do a major career shift. But we don't really have schools for this. And so, you know, the Modern Elder Academy, MEA, is the world's first midlife wisdom school dedicated to helping people to ask these bigger and deeper questions in a cohort of like about 20 people. And it's been fun. I'm loving it. I'm loving being an educator.
1: And of course, there's a travel component as well.
2: Well, there's a travel component, which is important because we have campuses both in Santa Fe, New Mexico, but also on the beach in Baja in Mexico. And the idea of going on a pilgrimage, we chose not to be in Sonoma or Hudson Valley or Ojai because we didn't want to just be a commuter school for a metropolitan market. The idea of being on a pilgrimage, and Santa Fe is a place that has a long history of appreciating elders and appreciating wisdom and appreciating seekers and people who are interested in exploring, you know, opening the aperture of their life. And it's a place where nature is so prevalent and the big sky allows you to think big thoughts. It's also a place that has just a beautiful history of teachers. So we have a lot of amazing teachers. They're based in Santa Fe who come out to our ranch, which is just 25 minutes outside of town, to actually teach with us.
1: And it's interactive.
2: It's very interactive. And the thing that's really interesting is being open to new experiences is one of the most important variables for living a longer, healthier life, as is investing in social relationships. And when, you know, you could go to a therapist or a coach or talk to your best friend about it, but when you're doing it with a group of other people who are going through this experience, a workshop with you, you're actually building new collaborative relationships, friendships that may last a lifetime. I got an email today from a group from 8 years ago, and we opened 8 years ago. And this is a group that actually 8 years ago came together when we were first opening. And they're still doing a Zoom call every month. And they are helping support each other as people are going through all kinds of transitions, because we go through a lot of transitions in midlife and beyond.
1: You know what I do with some of my friends, and tell me if this makes any sense to you, Chip. Somebody who's going through this confused moment of identity crisis and where they want to take their next life to be, I asked them this question. I said, if you had a free day tomorrow, and what I mean by a free day, I mean no obligations whatsoever, no social obligations, no family obligations, no relationship obligations, no work obligations, a completely free day, how would you spend that day in a way that you could pursue your creative passions? So you can't just say, I want to relax. Or you know, seriously, what, you know, if you had a free day, what would you do tomorrow?
2: Well, that's so funny you say that.
1: Yeah.
2: Go ahead.
1: No, and it's amazing what comes out of their mouth, because the first thing that comes out is like, I want to go hike. And I go, that's it? And then all of a sudden hiking becomes sort of a co-equal with something else. I want to go hike to something. Or I want to go hike and do something when I get there. And next thing you know, they're building their own definitional identity that they never thought about before we started.
2: Well, this is what, Peter, this is why we need in midlife, you know, to be able to create space for the opportunity for new ideas to come in. I'm taking next February off the whole month. I'm getting rid of my phone. I'm going to have a burner phone so no one can get a hold of me except for a couple of friends. I'm going to get rid of my laptop and I'm going to have an iPad and I'm just going to write. And I'm spending a whole month. I call it the month I died. It's like I'm going to do social eulogies with my closest friends the two or three nights before I do this. A social eulogy means we actually will say to each other what we would say at our funeral. And why not? You know, why do we have to wait till our funeral to hear that? And I'm going to take that time to just do exactly what you just said. I'm going to wake up the first morning and say, who am I and where do I want to be and what do I want to do? And I might go to the Camino de Santiago, something I've always wanted to do, but I'm not going to plan ahead. I might go to Tierra del Fuego down in the southern tip of South America. I don't know where I'm going to go, but you have to create the space for something magical to emerge.
1: And of course, as I always tell everybody, and it's amazing to me how many people don't, I said, do you own an atlas? And 85% of the people I talk to say no. I said, wait a second. You don't have to buy the $200 coffee table version. Go get the $15 pocketbook, put it on your bedside table, and every night before you go to bed, open it to a page at random and surprise yourself. Learn something, yeah, and then attach that to whatever crisis you're going through. You might be surprised.
2: Yeah, beautiful.
1: I mean, you know what? So I'll see you. So I can make the announcement now that you will be in Tierra del Fuego.
2: I don't know if I'll be there or I'll be on the Camino. I'll probably more likely be on the Camino. Although that time of year in February, being in the south end of, it's not a bad time to be in South America.
1: Chip Conley, the founder of the Modern Elder Academy, MEA, right here in Santa Fe, also in Baja California. Chip, always a pleasure to have you on. That music means we're out of time for this hour, but we have a whole lot more coming as we return to the Inn & Spot Laredo right here in Santa Fe, New Mexico, as Ion Travel continues, with or without life changes, right after this.
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0: With reporting from around the world, it's time for Eye on Travel with America's number one frontline travel news journalist, Peter Greenberg. And now, the man who travels over 400,000 miles each year, Peter Greenberg.
1: Peter Greenberg back with you as Eye on Travel continues. Of course, if you're just joining us, I hope you're having a great weekend wherever you happen to be. After all, it's May. Get outside, have fun. However, if you're just joining us anyway, I'm going to tell you where we are. Get out those maps, boys and girls. 35 degrees, 41 minutes north, 105 degrees, 56 minutes west. We are at the Inn at Laredo in Santa Fe, New Mexico, and having a great time here in along Route 66, the old Route 66, not the new one. There are two of them. We'll explain. But in any case, you know how to reach me. Email me, Peter at PeterGreenberg.com with your name, phone number, question, or problem. We will solve it right here on the air. And earlier in the show, we were joined by Boeing 737 American Airlines pilot Dennis Tager to talk about the lessons we've learned from the terrible midair over Reagan about a year and a half ago. But now we're going to have Dennis come back because there's another story we need to talk about. The Air Canada collision into the fire truck on the runway at LaGuardia not too long ago. Dennis, welcome back. You know, as we begin to investigate what happened there, the information that flowed in the immediate aftermath of that tragedy was fast and furious. You know, we found out information within 24 hours that really set the scene of what you and I might call an accident waiting to happen. And it was an accident waiting to happen. You know, you had not enough controllers in the tower. What frequencies were they talking on? Was the fire truck on the right frequency because they never responded to the controller telling them not to cross the runway? And then to add insult to everything, the fire truck wasn't equipped with a transponder, as many airplanes should be, that could alert an alarm system that he wasn't where he was supposed to be on the runway, having not been cleared. Did I miss anything?
2: No, you got it all right there. And as far as staffing goes, if the staffing was proper, then we need to look at the policy for staffing. So, you know, air traffic controllers are under immense pressure. There was an aircraft with an emergency, obviously, while the trucks were rolling. And, you know, LaGuardia is already a compacted airspace. It's night. And all it really took was just, you know, one error. You know, we talked earlier about trapping the errors. And if your operation is based on perfection, then you got a problem because it just doesn't happen no matter how well equipped you are. The good news is we just saw in the news that Secretary Duffy has mandated that those trucks will have transponders. And we were talking earlier offline and said, I thought they would have had them already.
1: Yeah.
2: What is going on? So shocking as it is, another tragedy had to happen before a fulsome review of things like this and exposure to not having that equipment happens. We just got to stop having tragedies with the right decision made afterward. We've got to, as Captain Sullenberg said, investigate accidents before they happen. And you may not get them all, but boy, oh boy, the way we're operating now in reacting to these is not the way to go at it. Secretary Duffy is doing his best to be proactive. I mean, like what we're seeing, actions before glowing words. You know, we're going to get better every day, but man, this summer is going to be a wild ride regarding how busy it's going to be. And to every pilot out there, every air traffic controller, anybody listening, just take your time. Time matters. Rushing to comply can cause problems to happen.
1: So, and one more thing.
2: We're ready, but.
1: And there's one more thing, which doesn't get into your area of expertise, but you experience it and you're affected by it. So am I. So is everybody listening to the show. And that's the scheduling of flights themselves. When you have constricted airspace, you also have constricted ground space. You have limited real estate at airports like Reagan and LaGuardia, and on the bigger airports as well, depending on how many wide bodies are there at the same time. Here's my question. If you're scheduling all your flights to arrive at 8 o'clock in the morning, you know what that creates. How many times have you landed, Dennis, and they won't even let you cross a runway to be able to get to your gate, which was already occupied because of scheduling? Am I right?
2: You nailed it. You're scheduling a traffic jam. With the loads and compacting. Now, airlines across the board are recognizing that it's not good passenger relations to knowingly build a schedule that has it could have a lot of delays. You have misconnects, goes on and on. It's a bad human experience and it's bad business. Just flew the other day and had exactly that. You know, hey, we got here on time. I sure hope our gate's available. And there you go into the pad to hold. So pilots report this all the time. It's an inefficiency. With fuel the way it is. Do as much as you can to conserve fuel by shutting an engine down. But it's just this non-virtuous cycle. So hopefully the airlines have learned in scheduling how to decompress these points and still maintain the service that we have to provide to our passengers who are, you know, ironically, they may not be spending more in other areas, but I just came from a conference and the spend on air travel is still there. People want to have their experience, and we cannot be the muddling effect to depress that experience if they're making it such a priority. So that's something where airlines, pilots, mechanics, and air traffic controllers can all stand together on and say, let's get this done right way, and above all else, let's get it done safely.
1: You know, when it comes to scheduling, let's put it this way. Airlines schedule to be competitive on schedule. They're not being competitive on reality. If you have a runway that can only handle 23 takeoffs in an hour, and you're scheduling 40 departures at 7 a.m., I can do the math. You can do the math. And you need airports to kind of weigh in here, not just a deregulated environment, which you can always schedule whatever you want. You need the airports to say, wait, we've exceeded our capacity. You guys have to either space this out or don't come. I mean, isn't it as simple as basic math?
2: It is. It's down to numbers, and we're pretty good at math. I think you saw that action. It happened to be in Chicago, where United and American are battling for a bigger presence because the demand is there, and it just became too much. And the FAA stepped in and said, "Hey, look, we're going to have you reduce some of your flights because there's only so much. You know, it's 10 pounds of airplane into a 5-pound bag. Use that slight metaphor. You can't get it done, and it doesn't reflect well on anybody as a passenger." I know I fly and I do business elsewhere. I know there's lots of excuses people to blame. The bottom line is I paid for a product. I want to know that everybody there is pointed in the same direction to provide me a good product or a good service, so let alone safe. So we're seeing some action there, but you know what? It's a commercial interest. The companies are going to do all that they can to get out there and make the money when they can. And we have to be that impartial voice to say, hang on a minute. Let's provide the service, but you might be nibbling on the safety margin, and then it puts pressure on pilots out there. It's insidious. It's like a herd mentality. Suddenly it starts stampeding, and no one knows why. So metaphors abound, but the bottom line is it's a human event out there. Give us the tools to make it happen the right way and take care of people this summer, and we'll get it done. But we'll be watching, and we'll be the last line of defense, and hopefully not the only line of defense out there.
1: And, of course, that brings me up to the other conversation that you and I have all the time. Of 313 air traffic control facilities in America, 311 of them remain understaffed. Now, the FAA is telling us they're hiring a lot of new recruits, but what they're not telling us is the high wipeout rate of new recruits. It's a tough job. So it's one thing to say we've hired 2,000 new recruits. How many are going to get through boot camp? Maybe a half, maybe 60%. And then again, who are they hiring? That's going to be a subject you and I are going to deal with on a subsequent show. But again, we're watching those numbers carefully. Dennis Tager, the Boeing 737 pilot from American and our pal, thank you again for joining us. And when we come back, we're going to take a trip around America. Two Italians decided to rediscover our country. Back with more as Eye on Travel continues from Santa Fe, New Mexico, right after this.
0: Your flight might be late, but we're on time. Eye on Travel will be right back.
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1: Peter Greenberg back with you as Eye on Travel continues from the Inn at Loreto in Santa Fe, New Mexico. And I hope you're having a great weekend where you happen to be. If you want to reach me, of course, you know the drill by now. You email me, peter at petergreenberg.com with your name, phone number, question or problem. We will solve it right here on the air. You know, this is the year that we celebrate the 250th anniversary of America. We celebrate the 100th anniversary of course, the Mother Road. Of course, we're talking about Route 66. And what a perfect time to welcome our next guest on the show. She's been living in New York since 2000, but as a journalist for more than 30 years for the leading Italian daily, Corriere della Sera, Maria Teresa Cometto has been writing all about the United States. But then she decided to do something with her husband. They took off, and they did two coast-to-coast road trips as special correspondents for the Italian Cultural Institute of New York, seriously looking at America through two pairs of very different eyes. They covered 20,000 miles in 105 days, and they wrote a book called Recovering America. I love it. It's really the discovery of the other America. Maria Teresa Cometto, welcome.
2: Thank you so much, Peter. Thank you so much for having me.
1: You know, it's one thing for me to talk about New York, where I'm from. It's another thing for me to, let's say, go to Italy and look at Italy from a completely different perspective. And that's really what you did. You were the Brave New World tourists from overseas, covering the Brave New World of America and covering so much of it in 105 days. Along the way, I'm sure you had many surprises, many discoveries, many things that we don't even know about. I'm sure that if I went to Rome, I could tell a Roman something about Rome that they didn't know, and they'd live there all their lives. And
2: yeah, you're right.
1: And what you've done in your book is you're telling us a lot we don't know about our own country. So tell us a little bit about why you did the journey, and then we'll talk about what you discovered.
2: Yes, we did the journey because it was in our bucket list. As you said, we have been here in America and in New York since 2000, so more than 25 years. And during these years, because we are very curious and we love traveling, we've been to most of the most touristic places, states, from Alaska to the Hawaii, from Florida to California, of course, Miami, San Francisco, Los Angeles, all these places. So a few years ago, in 2021, we said, okay, we want to do the coast-to-coast trip, but we want to visit places, states that usually tourists, even American tourists, do not visit. So the first trip was from New York to Oregon, visiting the northern states, states like

0: WJBC and Beer Nuts present the Scott Miller Show hat. This is an embroidered baseball cap. On the front of it, the Beer Nuts logo and the Scott Miller Show logo. And on the back of the hat, my cartoon photo with the big mustache. This is not a contest prize. This hat is not for sale. The only way to get a Scott Miller hat is when I gift them randomly. Now, there is only one rule. You cannot ask for a hat. If you ask for one, you are restricted from receiving a hat. You are banned. You do not get a hat. WJBC, good morning. Who's this?
1: Good morning. This is your mom. I want a hat. I'm a down low.
0: Mom?
1: We won't tell anybody.
0: What is rule number one?
2: Don't ask for a hat.
0: No hat for her.
1: So that was a fantastic surprise. And after we went there, we were happy to see that a lot of American newspapers, and the last one was the New York Times a few days ago, they declared that Bentonville is the new cool city in America. And it's a place where it is worthwhile to spend at least a long weekend. So that was a great surprise.
3: It was. And then, of course, you even end up in El Paso, Texas.
1: Oh, yeah. El Paso, Texas. When we went there, on one hand, it was a very hot place for the problem of immigration from the South with a lot of immigrants, on the streets under the sun in very peaceful conditions. But on the other hand, a very strange and picturesque thing we found, the University of Texas in El Paso is built on a beautiful hill, and all the buildings are in the architecture style of Bhutan, the small country on the Himalayas, with this beautiful style developed by the monks. And the funny thing is that the campus of this university was built that way after a fire destroyed all the campus. And the wife of the dean of the university got very in love with the National Geographic issue about the Bhutan country, and she decided to rebuild the whole campus in that style. even the football stadium is built in that way.
3: Amazing. So let me ask, yes. Of all the places that you went, 20,000 miles in 105 days, what was the one destination, maybe there were more than one, but one that was the biggest surprise to you?
1: Oh, apart from Bentonville that we mentioned already, we loved a lot the Upper Peninsula of Michigan, where you find the landscapes and the places that inspired Hemingway for his first short stories, and that's really beautiful. And along the shore of the Upper Peninsula, we loved the Mackinac Island that for sure you know, but it's not so famous. So this island, the Mackinac Island, is the only place in America where there are no cars, where there is no vehicle with a motor, because it was already more than 100 years ago,
3: sure,
1: a natural paradise. With a lot of, many tourists going there. And so when the first automobile arrived on the island, all the horses and all the people, 500 horses and 500 people, got really scared, panicked. And the people understood that it could be the end of the island as a paradise, a touristic paradise. So they voted a law prohibiting all motor vehicles to access the island. So even now, when you go there, everything, including taxis and,

0: kind of transportation is by horses.
1: Yes, but
0: or
1: the one,
0: you go.
1: Yes, but the one thing I have to warn you about, which I'm sure you saw when you got there, about every 18 feet in the town, there's another store selling fudge.
0: Oh, okay.
1: You can't miss it, trust me. You can't miss it.
0: Yeah.
1: But the nice thing is you take the ferry boat there, and when you get off, it's bicycle and horse and buggy, and it's really a throwback and a wonderful place to visit. The name of the book, Recovering America, and the author, Maria Teresa Cometto, thank you so much for joining us. And, of course, the timing couldn't be better for a book celebrating the 250th birthday of America than for your awakening as you discovered America with your husband. Thanks again.
0: Thank you, Peter.
1: And when we come back, more as Eye on Travel continues from New Mexico right after this.
2: Have a travel question or problem? 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
3: Man, I love this place. I've been surfing here since I was a kid. Now, seeing my grandson out on the water, it means everything to me. Watching him and taking in the blue waves, the sea breeze, the blurry horizon.
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6: A Unit 5 teacher is receiving a $10,000 grant from the Beyond the Books organization. Don Odell, a physical education teacher at Kingsley Junior High in Normal, is the recipient. The grant will be used to build a Wellness in Motion room. The room will be used by students and teachers to use exercise as a way to regulate the mind and body. And Delavan residents are speaking out and raising concerns regarding teens drag racing within city limits. Community members tell WMBD News young people have been riding recklessly in different vehicles. But Delavan Mayor Adam White says as long as they're not impeding on anyone else who isn't involved and the vehicles are registered, it's all good. And graduation is right around the corner for many, and a new study shows graduates are facing a harder time in the job market. From corporate layoffs to the expansion of AI, students are worried they won't find work right after college. One staff agency's managing director says students should be flexible when doing their job search. The East Peoria Police Department held their memorial for fallen officers yesterday. Only one East Peoria police officer has died in the line of duty in the history of the department. Officer Henry Kuntz was shot and killed back in 1931 while trying to arrest a felony suspect. His biography was read and he was honored with a moment of silence. And several Republican state lawmakers are pushing for ways to make life more affordable in the state, from suspending the Illinois sales tax on gas to no tax on tips. House member Bradley Fritz is backing a bill that would suspend the state sales tax on gas for 6 months. There have been at least three different bills filed in the General Assembly that would create an income tax deduction for tips, but so far those bills have been scrapped. And on the final day of his two-day summit in Beijing, President Trump's host, Chinese President Xi Jinping, told him there could be potential clashes and even conflicts if the issue of Taiwan is not handled properly. At a state banquet, President Trump invited Xi and his wife to the White House in September. More news updates 24/7 on CIProud.com. 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
1: Peter Greenberg back with you as Eye on Travel continues from Loreto Inn and Spa here in Santa Fe, New Mexico. Of course, you can always reach me. You know the drill. 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We'll solve it right here on the air. For my very first days coming here, I was all 21 years old, working for Newsweek. I was amazed by, at that time, how much I didn't know and how much my counterparts in journalism didn't know about the Indian impact here in New Mexico. You could run around Santa Fe and see all the jewelry stores and the art galleries, but it didn't tell the story. And then I went to Gallup. Then I saw a completely different story. I started to learn and learn a lot. And my next guest knows a lot about that because she's from the Indian Arts Research Center right here in Santa Fe. Paloma Lopez, thank you for joining us.
10: Thank you for having me.
1: And you grew up in Gallup.
10: I did indeed, yeah.
1: So you know what I'm talking about.
10: I do know what you're talking about.
1: Right. I mean, there's Gallup and Four Corners, and it's to me, it was such a brave new world. I was just shocked by seeing a world that I knew nothing about. My exposure to American Indian history was cowboys and Indians on television shows. I mean, honestly, I admit to that. And so it was a true learning experience with great storytellers. And that's what you guys are all about.
10: That is what we're about. We are about telling stories at the Indian Arts Research Center.
1: What is in the Indian Arts Research Center?
10: That's a great question. So the Indian Arts Research Center is a division of the School for Advanced Research, which is located here in Santa Fe, traditional Tewa lands. And we are a research collection. So like a museum, we have a large collection of arts and material objects, over 12,000 pieces in our collection.
1: And growing.
10: And growing slowly. We don't have that much space. But unlike a museum, we don't have any space to exhibit ourselves. But we bring people right into the collection space. So we have visitors come into the space to do research, artists, academics, the general public. We also always make time for our community members to come in to visit pieces by their family members, mothers, grandmothers, great-grandmothers. We have school children come in, adult learners. So a lot of people come into the space to learn.
1: And of course, if we're talking about the Indian community, we're talking about the Hopi, the Apache, the Navajo, and there are three Apache tribes.
10: Correct. And then also all of the pueblos that are here in New Mexico. So there are 19 pueblos here in New Mexico. Then Isleta del Sur, which is down in Texas, and then the Hopi Tewa community that you mentioned out in Arizona. So that is sort of the primary audience that we're talking about here.
1: Now, since you're doing all the research, what's been some of the later revelations, if you will, about their evolution and their ancestry?
10: So we don't do the research at the Indian Arts Research Center. I think more than anything, we facilitate research. We support scholarship. So we try not to be the authority on anything in particular.
1: But you're supporting the research.
10: But we support it, for sure. And I think the truest stories or the most important stories, I suppose, come from the communities themselves. And so,
1: because, you know, when you look at the word researcher, you're always thinking of an outsider. Mm-hmm. But so much of your audience are local Native Americans themselves.
10: Yes, absolutely. I think it's probably our primary audience are these communities that we serve and whose ancestry and whose material items we steward at the IARC.
1: Well, let's talk about those items. What in the last couple of years have been some of the more surprising items you've discovered or curated that help shape the stories that we're learning now?
10: Yeah, so I did mention that we're growing very slowly. It's a space issue. We have over 12,000 items in the collection and not a ton of space for them. And so now we don't actively collect, but we will sort of passively collect. So when people offer donations, we may collect pieces, filling gaps in our collection, or we're looking for families to sort of fill in those gaps. And then also we have artists that will donate to us. So in recent years, we have had a lot of community members donate to us. And those are pieces, I think, that continue to tell this story. Because often I think people think about Native American art and artistic practice as something from the past. But it's, of course, continuing on. It's today. It's a living practice. It's ever changing. And it's something that's really vital to the people of New Mexico.
1: We're talking to Paloma Lopez from the Indian Arts Research Center. I guess the question, I'll rephrase it, Your Honor.
10: Okay.
1: My question would be, what's an artifact there that surprises you? What's an artifact there that tells a story that you might not have realized before?
10: Well, I think that there are a lot of pieces there, and I guess it just depends on your own experience and your own knowledge. For me, when I started working at the Research Center about 4.5 years ago now, I did know a little something about pottery. I knew a little something about textiles, but I didn't know that much about basketry. And we do have a fairly large basket collection as well. We're known primarily for our pottery, but we do have basketry in the collection. And so I've learned so much about basketry. So if I were going to say something that maybe I didn't know that much about were the baskets that are in our collection, which include water-bearing baskets, baskets for ceremony, baskets for carrying objects and children. And so anything you can do with a pot, you can do with a basket. And so I think I'm going to say basketry. If you have a chance to take a tour, take a look at our basketry.
1: And the intricate weaving.
10: And the intricate weaving, for sure.
1: And yep. Each basket, based on what you just told me, tell us a story.
10: Oh, absolutely. And you know, basketry is all about gathering your materials at the right time of year. You have to have a really particular knowledge of the materials and your environment to be
1: it's
10: able
1: seasonal.
10: To gather. And it's seasonal. Yes, for sure.
1: Amazing. And open to the public.
10: Open to the public, sure.
1: That's the best part of it all. Paloma Lopez from the Indian Arts Research Center right here in Santa Fe, New Mexico. Thanks for joining us.
10: Thank you.
1: And we'll be back with more from Santa Fe right after this.
2: Please remain seated with your seatbelt fastened. Eye on Travel. We'll be right back.
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1: Peter Greenberg back with you from the Inn at Laredo right here in Santa Fe, New Mexico. And of course, you know the drill. Just email me, peter@petergreenberg.com, with your name, phone number, question or problem. We will solve it right here on the air. We'll be doing that right after this, as a matter of fact. But first, I want to just share with you a number of interesting updates that might be helpful to you. Let's go back to an age-old question that's had different answers over the years. What was the question? When's the best day of the week to buy an airline ticket for a discount? Now, in the old days, that was about 3 years ago, it used to be midnight or 1 minute after midnight on Tuesday night, which would be early 12:01 a.m. Wednesday morning in the time zone where the airline was based, where you wanted to buy the ticket from. Why is that? Because at that moment, all their discount fares that had been advertised that weren't sold come flooding back into the system for a period of 6 hours, and that's when you strike. That's no longer the case. Their systems have become much more sophisticated. So the real question is not what's the best day of the week to buy the ticket. It's really what's the best day of the week to fly if you're looking for a discount. You know what it is? It's still on Tuesday. That's right. It is Tuesday when the average price is nearly 18% cheaper than all the other days of the week. What are the other less expensive days? Wednesday and Saturday. Now, conversely, what's the most expensive day to fly? That would be Sunday, Monday, and Thursday. Now you know. All right. And by the way, that'll change in 3 weeks anyway, but now you know for now. Now, there are some folks over there who like to take advantage of the system. They like to really skirt the rules. And I'm talking about wheelchair accessibility. You've heard me talk about this before. You know, if I call the airline and I say I need wheelchair assistance, Under the rules, they actually get me that wheelchair assistance. They never ask me why. They never ask me to prove the disability or the need. And a lot of people have been scamming the airlines for years because that means they get to check in first, they get to go through security in a different way, and they get to board first. And what happens when the plane lands? It's amazing. They can walk. In fact, they can run. And you have a lot of people at the end of the journey standing on the jetway with their wheelchairs waiting for you. And you run right by them. I mean, that is truly a disadvantaging the people who really do have a disability. But now it's gone a little even crazier. You know, the other little thing that you need to know is that if you have a disability or you know somebody who does, most airlines will give you a baggage fee waiver for what they consider a medical device. That ranges from a wheelchair to any piece of equipment, here's how it's defined, that assists a passenger to hear, see, communicate, or maneuver. But a couple of crafty passengers are going beyond that, trying to redefine what's acceptable to get around so they don't have to pay the fees. Well, here's what will not qualify as a medical device. And the reason why we know it is because the airlines are now banning them or making you pay for it. You ready? Chiropractic tables, bicycles, and you want to hear something even sillier? Oh, yeah, and massage tables, too. But what's even sillier, one passenger recently even tried to check in a hospital bed. Another tried a wagon. And then the craziest one, a passenger claiming a disability tried to get a baggage fee waiver on bars of soap and deodorant. This is nuts. Anyway, just filling you in, and it's crazy. Now, here's the crazy thing. You may have noticed lately that more and more Americans, either because of the economy or their desire to work permanently remotely, are literally leaving the U.S. Last year, more than 180,000 Americans, U.S. citizens, relocated outside America. So where are they going? Well, the research is in, and it's interesting because it's not just the cost of living, it's also the quality of living. You know who topped the list as a destination for Americans working abroad? Switzerland, followed by New Zealand, then Ireland, and in fourth place, the Netherlands, followed by Canada, Norway, Denmark, Australia, and Singapore. And the reason why I bring up the cost of living versus the standard of living, both Switzerland and Norway have a great standard of living. However, the cost of living, they're expensive. Absolutely expensive. But anyway, that's where they're going. And then last but not least, the U.S. Coast Guard has now published its annual safety statistics, and there's actually some good news. In the most recent report, We've seen the fewest boating fatalities since the U.S. Coast Guard started keeping records more than 50 years ago. But there's a but. What's the number one reason for death and accidents? It's BUI, boating under the influence. That's right, drunk captains. So you got to practice on the water if you're going out boating this summer. The same thing you do on land. Get yourself a designated captain on board to drive when you're popping open the beers and the scotches. Anyway, good news is lower number of fatalities. Bad news, alcohol still remains numero uno. And we'll be back with more with your emails and your calls right after this.
0: Your flight might be late, but we're on time. Eye on Travel will be right back.
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1: Peter Greenberg back with you as Eye on Travel continues from the Inn and Spa at Loreto, right here in Santa Fe, New Mexico. What a cool place this is. And of course, you know the drill if you want to talk to me. 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So let's get into some of your emails right now. Here's a very interesting one I got from Karen, who I think may have misunderstood something I said recently, but let's get into it. She said, I listen to your radio show on Sundays and cringe every time that you state that dressers in hotels are not needed. I hate living out of a suitcase, and unless it is for one night, I like to unpack and certainly hang up clothes so things are not wrinkled. I hear you, Karen. I like hotels with full closets and dresser drawers. When we traveled to Sydney and stayed at a Marriott for 5 nights, the hotel had to drag up a chest of drawers from storage for us so that we could actually unpack. Today, I booked a hotel in Texas and then later had time to go back to look at the photos to discover that this brand new hotel did not have drawers. That hotel got canceled and we rebooked into an older hotel that had drawers. Please reconsider your point of view. Karen, I never said I liked it. I was just reporting the fact that a lot of hotels are being designed now by people who've never stayed in hotels. And what's missing? Not just dresser drawers, desks. How about bathroom doors? That's right. They're building a lot of hotel rooms now with no privacy in the bathroom. It's crazy. Or glass windows that don't frost over between the bathroom and the living area. Look, I'm a big fan of a desk. I like to work in my room. And I like a desk that's functional, not one that's covered in, you know, paper tent cards with all the promotions at their bar and their restaurant. I like a desk that's big enough that I can actually put a laptop on and the paperwork that I'm working on. And I like a desk that either has the outlets built in or no more than three feet away from where the desk is located. I mean, you think you have difficulty with dresser drawers? I'm traveling as a hardware store these days. Outlets, adapters, extension cords, not just for AC, but USB and the micro USB. It's crazy. All because the hotels haven't upgraded, or they think the only plug you have is for the coffee maker, and I don't even drink coffee. So that's just the desks. The dresser drawers, you know what? I'm all in favor of it. But keep in mind, you're probably in the minority. Most people don't use them. And if they do, guess what happens? They forget stuff in them, right? What's totally non-negotiable for me are the bathroom doors. Why would you design a hotel room that didn't give you even privacy if you're staying there by yourself? I mean, come on. They're not increasing the square footage of the room, but they are taking out that furniture that I actually use and that you actually use. So please don't think I was saying they're not needed. I'm saying because the hotels perceive that they're not needed, they're taking them out. Well, we do want desks. And then, of course, last but not least, my biggest pet peeve, I actually have two. One, the lighting in the room. Forget the desk. With or without the desk, I find myself doing a lot of my work on my bed in the hotel room. But how can I do that if I can't see? All these hotel room designers who like to give me mood lighting end up what? Trapping me with a mood. It's a bad mood because there's no lighting. Just 2 weeks ago, I was in a hotel. I had to call down to housekeeping and ask them to bring up 4 floor lamps so I could actually see what I was doing. That's silly. And of course, the lighting in the bathroom is crucial, especially for all my women friends who either don't have enough space in there to put all the stuff they're carrying or enough light to do all their makeup. But there's another issue in the bathroom I got to bring to everybody's attention. And it's a sort of a dangerous one. How does a hotel define a luxury room, a luxury hotel room? In many cases, it might be the thread counts on the sheets, or it might be the thickness of the carpet, or maybe even a desk. No, you know how they define it? By the white marble floor in the bathroom. You're going to slip and crack your skull. Why? Because what's the first time you touch that floor? You're coming out of the shower with soap on your feet. And, you know, it's not pretty, especially if you're traveling by yourself. They may never find you for a day. So here's what I do at every hotel, and I had to consciously remind myself to do it. When leaving a shower or a bathtub, assuming they even have one anymore, lean forward. It's all center of gravity stuff. Lean forward so you don't slip and fall on your back. And lean forward until you can find a towel or a mat that you can stand on that won't go sliding along with you. These are basic design flaws that they think they're giving you a luxury experience. No, they're about to employ a tort lawyer because there could be damages. So, listen, I'm all in favor of the dresser drawers. I'm all in favor of the closets. I'm all in favor of the desks, big time. I'm all in favor of doors and bathrooms. Gee, what a concept. And I'm all in favor of non-skid floors on bathroom floors and shower floors. That makes a huge difference. Oh, I forgot one. I want a bathrobe that is not one size fits all. I want a bathrobe that's three times larger than my normal size because I want to kid myself. We're all in denial. What do I want to do? When I put a bathrobe on that's a triple XL or a double XL, I suddenly feel so much thinner. Yay. There you go. That music means we're out of time for the whole show. Lots of people to thank. Of course, our producers, Amanda Morris and Anthony Protas, and Randy Randall and Jordan Gunther from Santa Fe Tourism and New Mexico Tourism. You guys did a great job. Always a pleasure to be here. And no, I didn't buy any turquoise, but I love it anyway. And of course, the entire staff at the Inn & Spa at Laredo right here in Santa Fe. We'll see you next week, everybody, from another location somewhere around the world. Bye, everybody.
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0: President Trump dismissed weapons fire between the U.S. and Iran as a love tap. He also called gas prices gentle sodomy.
1: Ah, yes. The Democrats, their mind is always in the same place, isn't it? And really, it's most of the time on Epstein Island. I think most of the time on Epstein Island. Well, very good and happy Monday to you, and welcome back. We continue to be at 888-630-9625. The Democrats have reformed the Confederate States of America, which they did once before some time ago, and they chose their president, Jefferson Davis. Now, Hakeem Jeffries is kind of the new criminal carjacker, Jefferson Davis for the 21st century. The Democrats are happy to steal everything. They genuinely are. You almost have to admire their shamelessness for just a moment. And you say, well, no, you really can't admire that kind of shamelessness. The violently, criminally insane, severely mentally ill Democrats ruling the Democrat Party. Extraordinary stuff. A lot happened over the weekend because a lot of crazy people on the loose. Jonathan Turley, the law professor extraordinaire from the George Washington University in Washington, D.C., America's capital. Here's his headline. Angry Left. This is his headline. Angry Left plots to purge Virginia's high court. And here they're like ooga booga, oonga balunga, because this is the third world. And the Democrat Party is, they might as well be the government of Burkina Faso. They should be speaking in the language Bobo. Bobo is my favorite language in Burkina Faso. It's very popular in Ouagadougou. Ouagadougou, the Bobo is spoken. And I think the Democrat Party, they're having a meeting on Capitol Hill over the weekend. And we were able to get a hold of a bit of a recording of what was going on with Hakeem Jeffries and the Democrats behind closed doors.
2: Gunga Galunga. Gunga, Gunga La Gunga.
1: See? Gunga, Gunga La Gunga. Gunga La Gunga La Gunga. These people, can I just tell you? The story by Jonathan Turley, law professor, who is on the side of sanity, said after the Virginia Supreme Court rejected the results of the recent Democrat Party effort to effectively wipe out Republican representation in the state, Democratic pundits, really just Democrat, I apologize, Democrat pundits and activists have latched on to a proposal by Michigan state law professor Quinn Yergain, to gut the Supreme Court by forcing the retirement of the current justices. You see, I believe the youngest current justice is 54 years old, so they would make the mandatory retirement age 54 years old, or possibly 53 years old. And then the official language of Virginia would be Bobo, because they took it from the tribals in Ouagadougou. And by the way, the Democrats, they're having a press conference today. Their reports are they're going to have AK-47s and spears when they show up for the press conference, because Unga Balunga, they are the third world. They're not a Democratic Party. They're left-wing radicals. They're violent. They're criminally insane. They're looking to steal everything. So in their effort to steal the seats in the House of Representatives by regerrymandering the state so they could steal political power like third world criminals who should be in prison, and many of them actually should be in prison. No. They say we're going to redraw the maps. And then when the Supreme Court of Virginia came in, and by the way, I believe four of the seven members of the Supreme Court in Virginia that wrote the decision striking down the Democrat Party scheme, their criminal theft scheme, their third world stuff, their Bobo Ouagadougou plan to steal Virginia, the court came in and said, sorry, this violates the Constitution in myriad ways. and we're going to list them for you. And they listed them for him. And the Democrats said, well, we don't care about that. We're going to firebomb a synagogue because, you know, you guys are Nazis. So we're going to firebomb the Jews. The Democrats are not well. They're really not well. Pretty amazing stuff. But the Supreme Court rejected the result of the recent Democrat effort to effectively wipe out Republican representation in the state, which, by the way, didn't start in Texas. The Democrats started it in 2022 in New York, in the state of New York. And there was a funny tweet over the weekend that I saw. Funny when, you know, you can laugh at the death of human civilization because the left is here to gut the world. But a funny one said, uh-oh, if the Democrats, let's say, if the Republicans, keep up this gerrymandering in Tennessee, the Democrats are going to make every state in New England Democrat-only states. And somebody tweeted that out. And it was funny because they, of course, long ago gerrymandered every state in New England, six states, and made them all purely Democrat House seats, no Republican House seats in six states, the six states of New England, right? And the joke was when a dude tweeted it out, said, if you guys keep this up, the Democrats, it was like a joke Democrat, the Democrats are going to make all of New England purely Democratic. And there was lots of angry back and forth on the and because people don't know, because our news media is so filthy, corrupt, and cross-dressers too, that they just they don't report the news, and I think they don't know the news most of the time. But in any event, back to Jonathan Turley. So the Virginia Supreme Court rejected the results of the Democratic effort to wipe out Republican representation in the entire state. It, keeping in mind, they're doing it from Richmond, Virginia, the seat of the Confederate States of America. Democratic pundits and activists have latched on to a proposal by Michigan State law professor to gut the court by forcing the retirement of the current justices, appointing liberal activists, and then reversing this opinion. Ooga booga, oongala boongala. It is extremely telling that some are pushing the raw muscle play to retake power in Washington, particularly in light of the calls to pack the United States Supreme Court once the party is back in control. And then they'll have what they really want, which is all-out civil war in the United States of America for the second time, the Democrat criminal conspiracy. So Professor Yergin in Michigan declared on Substack that there is, what he said, a simple and lawful solution. Send the entire court into early retirement. Let's make sure that his university is shut down and concrete is used to fill all of the buildings that used to teach classes there. So here's the Professor Yergin in Michigan. Simple and lawful. No, it's not. Solution, send the entire court into early retirement. Under this plan, the Virginia Democrat, all of them, they would adopt an absurdly low age for mandatory requirement in a gut-and-pack scheme. Yergin, the professor, suggested that they could set the mandatory retirement of justices and judges after they reach a prescribed age, beyond which they shall not serve, regardless of the term which elected to which they were elected or appointed. The current retirement age for judges and the Supreme Court in Virginia is 73 years old, right? Shouldn't be a mandatory retirement age anyway. Yergin, the professor in Michigan, dismisses that number as arbitrary. Then he came up with a new arbitrary number. And as a criminal, he said, and says that the Democrats need only make the retirement age 54 years old, mandatory retirement for Supreme Court justices. The age of the youngest justice today is 54. Stephen McCullough, who joined the majority opinion, and make it in effect immediately. See, immediately force the retirement of the seven justices. And then the Union Army forms in the north of Virginia. The Confederate Army forms in the southern part of Virginia. And the Democrats with suicide bombers. They love Hamas. Oh, we got another one in Brooklyn. You see the pro Hamas mob in Brooklyn harassing a nice Christian man who is walking his dog and signing the cross, and he's got an I Heart Jesus baseball cap on, and the Democrats threatening him, and they're pro Hamas, pro terror, pro lynching gay people from cranes. The Democrat Party is mentally ill. If you're a Democrat, I'm calling you out here. I think you're mentally ill. I think there's a lot wrong with the way that you're trying to think, and it's not working. But Jonathan Turley continues, the fact that such an abusive plan is described as simple captures the logic of an age of rage, Turley says. I recently wrote a column in which I warned that the reversal of fortunes for the party could lead to even more dangerous agenda, an even more dangerous agenda, with Democrats pushing to pack the Supreme Court of the United States. And the unlikely chance that this could pass the General Assembly, I'm assuming that there remain some things that certain Democrat members just will not do, Jonathan Turley says hopefully. It will be difficult to engineer before the midterm elections, given the likely challenges. Also, it would violate the Constitution, but they obviously don't care about that. They'll firebomb it with Molotov cocktails and throw some yarmulkes in there, too. However, it is the inclination of some to try such measures that is chilling. They want to try to cancel the whole Supreme Court because one decision came down that didn't favor the Communist Party. The Democrat Party, and they're here to torch the world. They really are. They're not liberals. They're the left. Jonathan Turley says, I noted that Virginia showed how an independent court can unravel the best laid plans. Various politicians and professors have advocated radical changes to the political system to ensure the party retains power indefinitely. That's the Communist Party. They call themselves the Democrat Party. But they're not Democrat at all. They acknowledge, however, that the court could likely declare these moves as unconstitutional unless they first take control through a packing scheme. You got to pack the court. Really, ooga booga, oongala boongala, you guys are the third world. You are a Ouagadougou. You're the Democrat Party. The new proposal for the gut and pack scheme is even more cynical and brutal. Ironically, the Virginia Supreme Court declared the redistricting effort by the Democrats as not only unconstitutional, but wholly unprecedented in Virginia history. The Democrats really don't care. They'll burn your house down and steal your daughter. It characterized the state's position as a story of the tail wagging the dog that has no tail. There's no tail to wag the dog, but the Democrats just make it up. Because they're psychotic, dangerous criminals, and they love, you know, illegal alien murderers in the state of Virginia all over the place, too. They promote them. Remember the illegal alien murderer that slashed and stabbed the woman to death getting off a bus? He is an illegal alien who had been arrested 30 times, and the Democrats gave him a knife and put him on the street. The response of the Michigan professor Yergin and Democrat activists is now to suggest just shooting the dog and adopting a type of politically modified puppy breed to serve. See, they want put Democrat judges in there who will just be third world banana republic bootlicks who should probably be disbarred and maybe jailed for a brief period of time, maybe 90 days, maybe 120 days. Such radical proposals are being rationalized with open disinformation, Jonathan Turley says. Pundits regularly fail to mention that the Democrats previously gerrymandered states such as Illinois, Massachusetts, and New York while claiming the right to win by any means necessary. That's what they said. Others just deny reality. Senator Tim Kaine, the Virginia Democrat, the Democrats wanted him to be vice president, lashed out at the Virginia Supreme Court and demanded to know why they waited so long to rule on whether there were fundamental flaws in the Democratic plan. The ridiculousness of all this. Cain either never read the opinion or sought to mislead voters, being a lion Sacagawea. The opinion has an entire section on the timing, noted that it was the Democrats and the Commonwealth of Virginia that demanded that the court wait to rule on the merits until after the election. So the courts did what the Democrats wanted, and then when the courts did what the Democrats wanted, the Democrats attacked the courts for doing what they wanted because they're mentally ill criminals who would steal candy from a baby and, of course, harvest the baby organs after killing it. After successfully seeking that delay, they're now accusing the court of something untoward in doing exactly what they demanded. Wow. Jonathan Turley. Notably, the gut and pack scheme sets aside any pretense of principle. The Democrats would simply adopt a ridiculously low retirement age for the sole purpose of populating the court with reliable and robotic justices who are Democrat bootlicks, who are criminals from the third world and should be deported to Ouagadougou. The fact that an academic and various pundits would expressly float such an idea is another chilling reminder

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16: How did I lose weight? And I did lean right here. I did. I love this stuff. Listen, Brickhouse Nutrition been with me for a long time. So chatting with Miles, I'm up at like 235. True story. I never minded being 235, but you know what minded? My knees that were falling apart and my back. I'm like, I don't know what, before I started really lifting, probably about 190. So 235 was a lot. I said, I got to lose some lbs, Miles.

Oh, by the way, the White House Correspondents' Dinner gunman in court today has pleaded not guilty to all charges. And Democrat lawyers are trying to force the U.S. attorney and the acting attorney general. He's the acting attorney general because Democrats have disrupted all forms of government and haven't confirmed him as attorney general. But the Cole Allen has pleaded not guilty. The lawyers are trying to disqualify the U.S. attorney, Jeanine Pirro, and Todd Blanche, the acting U.S. attorney for the United States of America, because they were present at the dinner. Therefore, they might be biased. Okay, so if you're aware of what happened, then you should be disqualified. The Democrat Party is, they're not on the side of the United States of America. They're trying to undo everything American because they're not on our side. They're against us. And I see, I didn't have time to go to you on the phones, but hang in there. We're at 888-630-9625. Virginia, the Democrats, Abigail Spangberger.

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1: A Unit 5 teacher is receiving a $10,000 grant from the Beyond the Books organization. Don Odell, a physical education teacher at Kingsley Junior High in Normal, is the recipient. The grant will be used to build a Wellness in Motion room. The room will be used by students and teachers to use exercise as a way to regulate the mind and body. And Delavan residents are speaking out and raising concerns regarding teens drag racing within city limits. Community members tell WMBD News young people have been riding recklessly in different vehicles. But Delavan Mayor Adam White says as long as they're not impeding on anyone else who isn't involved and the vehicles are registered, it's all good. And graduation is right around the corner for many, and a new study shows graduates are facing a harder time in the job market. From corporate layoffs to the expansion of AI, students are worried they won't find work right after college. One staff agency's managing director says students should be flexible when doing their job search. The East Peoria Police Department held their memorial for fallen officers yesterday. Only one East Peoria police officer has died in the line of duty in the history of the department. Officer Henry Kuntz was shot and killed back in 1931 while trying to arrest a felony suspect. His biography was read and he was honored with a moment of silence. And several Republican state lawmakers are pushing for ways to make life more affordable in the state, from suspending the Illinois sales tax on gas to no tax on tips. House member Bradley Fritz is backing a bill that would suspend the state sales tax on gas for 6 months. There have been at least three different bills filed in the General Assembly that would create an income tax deduction for tips, but so far those bills have been scrapped. And on the final day of his two-day summit in Beijing, President Trump's host, Chinese President Xi Jinping, told him there could be potential clashes and even conflicts if the issue of Taiwan is not handled.
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0: Ah, yes. Well, I was there was someone on the line that wanted to talk about Abigail Spanberger because she is the crooked Democrat unintelligence officer that is the governor of the Commonwealth of Virginia. And our caller wanted to point out that Abigail Scamberger signed Virginia onto a national popular vote pact, sparking constitutional debate. They spit on your constitution. They firebomb it with Molotov cocktails. And out of Richmond, Virginia, the capital of the Confederate States of America, a potential shift in how the United States elects its president is gaining momentum because the Democrats are here to destroy the world, starting with the United States. They're not liberals. They're the left. With Virginia becoming the latest state to join a growing interstate agreement aimed at awarding the Electoral College electoral votes based on the national popular vote. See, we'll get rid of because Abigail Spanberger is so much smarter than Thomas Jefferson and George Washington and James Madison and some of the great geniuses in the history of all of humankind who were gifted to us by God. And now the Democrats want to firebomb it all with Molotov cocktails and shoot the place up like it's a backyard party in Anacostia. With Governor Abigail Scamberger's signature, Virginia is now the 18th state, along with Washington, D.C., to enter the National Popular Vote Compact. The move brings a total of 222 electoral votes, closer to the 270 required for the agreement to take effect. Ungala Bungala, and then open fire. You got to have, we should like play James Hodgkinson on the baseball field whenever we talk about this. Under the compact, participant states agreed to award all of their electoral votes to the candidate who wins the national popular vote, regardless of how the candidate performs within their state. They're going to need to get artillery. Honestly, I think, you know, it's what did Joe Biden say? If you're going to fight the government, you better have F-16s and you better have fighter jets and all this stuff. Depending on the state you live in, your vote does count differently, Governor Scamberger said quite proudly. They're dismantling the United States of America, the Constitution, our systems of government. They're anti-American and they're un-American. And they call themselves the Democrat Party. It's a party of mentally ill criminals, honestly. And that's sad. I'm not happy about that. I think it's a terrible tragedy that the Democrat Party has become this festering wound on the buttocks of global politics. They're pro-Hamas and anti-Israel, primarily because they're anti-Semites. But also because they love calling everybody Nazis while they firebomb synagogues. No sense of irony, these people, as I've been saying for some time. Isn't that amazing? Yes, it is. All right, let's go back to the. Sorry that caller didn't hang in there, but it is. This is, and these people, I got to tell you, the Tyler Englander on Twitter, and the headline in the New York Times is great too. After Virginia redistricting map is tossed, you know, by the state Supreme Court, but they don't mention that, Democrats search desperately for a response. You know, it's going to involve pipe bombs before we get very far. Pretty amazing stuff. A conversation involving House members from Virginia and the top House Democrat, that is Hakeem the Jihadi Jeffries, who's a terrorist and a carjacker and a criminal. So the top House Democrat reflected the fury. They're always furious. They should self-immolate. And desperation. They should have a sex change before they self-immolate. That has gripped the party after Friday's ruling in the state. Now, the Friday's ruling in the state, this is pretty. So the Supreme Court, and again, four out of seven members of the Supreme Court, four of them, appointed by Democrats and nominated by Democrats, including the author of the decision, a Democrat pick for the court. But isn't that amazing? You guys, I'm telling you, the Democrat Party, they're really something. And this guy, Tyler Englander on Twitter, says, per the New York Times, there are discussions among congressional Democrats about trying to implement a new congressional map in Virginia, despite the state Supreme Court of Virginia's ruling. That process could include lowering the retirement age of Supreme Court justices in the state and trying to invalidate the constitutional amendment that created Virginia's bipartisan redistricting commission. So it is a violent war on bipartisanship that the cross-dressing, tree-dwelling left, that these people who are the most un-American, anti-American, just amazing, amazing stuff. Chris Lickspittle Saliza is out there, too. Got to get to him because he's some. Tyler Englander writes from the New York Times, the most dramatic idea they discussed, which would involve an unusual gambit to replace the entire state Supreme Court. Unusual? I think that might be unprecedented in Western history, not just American history. With a goal of reinstating their gerrymandering map, get your guns, drew mixed reactions on the call, the Democrat Party call, said the people, groveling with the New York Times in the hot tub. And it was not clear that it would even be viable or palatable for Governor Abigail Spanberger and Democrats in the Virginia General Assembly. Yeah, well, it would be illegal and you're too late, too. But Chris Lickspittle Saliza, a bootlick, not extraordinary, just an ordinary bootlick for the left, writes, the Democrats' plan to overturn the Virginia Supreme Court discussion on the congressional map is roughly 16 steps long. So he said roughly 16 steps long. These people are ridiculous third world criminals who are just looking to destroy America. The Electoral College, because Scamberger, who looks like a freshly scrubbed horse cleaner in a barn somewhere, and she's a former CIA crook, which isn't something that should be admired anymore. At one time, yes, but then the Democrats polluted the place. Just amazing, you people. But the 16 steps. Also, it's worth noting that it's apparently too late for them to do anything about it because, as Tim Anderson writes, he says, from Virginia Beach, my mailbox is full from many of you concerned that the Democrats may actually try to retire the Virginia Supreme Court to pack it with activists who will reverse the redistricting decision so they can steal control of the House of Representatives like a gang of Banana Republic criminals with AK-47s and spears. They should be scarring their faces under a tree somewhere to match their tribal. These people are right out of a Banana Republic. He continues, Tim Anderson, says they will not do that. Primarily, even if they want to, they are out of time. The Department of Elections Commission said in an affidavit that May 12th, that's tomorrow, is the point of no return. Whatever maps they're using cannot be modified after May 12th. But the map that they redrew has been thrown out, so it goes back to the old map, you see. And he writes, so even if the Democrats really attempted to try this ill-gotten plan, they would have gotten to do it before the end of the day tomorrow. It just can't happen. There is no appeal to the Supreme Court of the United States. There is no packing the court. The redistricting amendment is dead. All we're watching is desperation manifest itself as the Democrats come to grips with there is no way to flip the House of Representatives this year. And honestly, this is all about stealing the U.S. House of Representatives, not the State House in Virginia, the U.S. House of Representatives. And the Democrats, AK-47, spears, and their tribal suicidal death cult approach, they're planning on stealing it all because Ungla Bungla. Ungla Bungla. Uh, The Democrat Party meeting to steal the world. Honestly, I don't know for how long I've been saying this, but it's getting longer and longer. The Democrat Party should probably be banned in the United States. They should go the way of the Bull Moose Party. And, why weren't they banned after the first Civil War that they started? Maybe after the second Civil War, the Democrat Party that they're starting, the Democrat Party will be banned in the United States. Yes, sir. Yeah, Virginia Democrats propose lowering the mandatory retirement age for state Supreme Court justices from 75 to 54. I think it was 73, but that's okay. All right, let's go back to the phones, Michael. Let's go to Jerry calling from Leesburg, Virginia. Geraldo, you're on the Chris Plant Show.
1: Chris, nice to talk to you again.
0: Hey, Jerry.
1: Just a few things. They're going to try this again. They're out of time, but they're going to try this again,
0: uh-huh.
1: Which means they have to do it in 2027, then have the intervening Virginia election in 2027, okay, and then they're going to try it and do the second session in 2028. Only way to stop them is to vote them out in the 2027 election. The problem is Republicans sit on their butts in off-year elections. They sit on their butts in Virginia elections. They sit there and hold their noses up because their guy didn't get in or their woman didn't get in and is the candidate. And then they say, well, I'm going to sit home and I'm not going to vote. They're doing what, if I can quote Alan Simpson, the saliva test of purity. The whole reason we're in this mess right now is because Republicans sat on their butts last November. And in the preceding off-year election where the Democrats took control over the House of Delegates and the state Senate. So if the Republicans want to start or want to complain, my fellow Republicans want to complain, they need to start looking in the mirror and they start getting off their butts and getting out to vote. I don't care if the candidate only agrees with you 6 times out of 10. It's much better than the candidate agrees with you 0 times out of 10 and actually wants to destroy this country.
0: Right, and actually wants to destroy this country. And it's some version of that phrase was circling in my head when you said it. I'm glad you said it. And you're right about Republicans getting out and voting, and particularly in off-year elections or in midterm elections. And you got to vote from the dog. We played a soundbite, I think, on Friday of the Democrats, madmen talking about how you got to, from dog catcher to county commissioner, they're going to steal everything. And they really should be carrying AK-47s on their backs and speaking some Central African tongue, because they're as un-American as. And you must have listened to Jason Miura's earlier today, Jerry, who was talking about the requirements. Very smart guy. Now, former, should still be the Attorney General of Virginia, but the communists took over Virginia, and they're here to destroy the whole country, the world. When they're done with us, the rest of the world will be next. They're between sort of Vladimir Lenin and the Ayatollah Khomeini is where the Democrat Party can be found. They really are. But Jason Miras, and you said it, Jerry, that if they wanted to do it legally, and they don't care about that, they'll shoot the place up first like it's a baseball field. But they have to pass this through the state house, and then they have to. There has to be, and if you're going to change if you got to redistrict, then you have to have an election in the state in the interim, and then you can pass. Because, and Jason Miras explained, so if the decision by the state house is so unpopular that in the next election they're all voted out of office, then that kills this kind of radical change automatically. And the Democrats curse at you in a Bantu tongue and shoot at you with an AK-47 and say they're going to burn down your synagogue and call you a Nazi. No sense of irony. Pretty amazing times we're in, Jerry.
1: Yeah, that whole thing that you just mentioned, that's a feature of the changing the Constitution. It's not a bug. It's a feature. And they're treating it like it's a bug. Like, how dare you go and violate, go against the will of the people, and we all voted. Well, that's great. But again, the whole thing was democracy is two wolves and a sheep fighting over, or deciding who's going to have, what's for dinner, right?
0: Yeah.
1: So you can't sit there and say, just because 51% of the vote, we have to go by it. No, you broke the law in order to have that vote. So, we can't do that. So, you're exactly right. And I'm just hoping that, my fellow Republicans can start taking a look and realizing that we are the problem in Virginia. We want to stop this. We have to stop this. You have to get out and vote. You have to get your friends out to vote. You have to get everybody out to vote and do it, because sure as you know what, the Democrats are going to do that, you know, nonstop. And they're going to continue to work, and they're going to continue to drive people to polls. They're going to continue to do whatever they need to do to make sure that that they take control. And for them, power is absolute. They want it, they crave it, they need it, and they will do anything possible to do it. And the funniest thing I hear them say now, right, Chris, is, I'm sure you heard it before, is, I just saw it online today, well, Democrats are finally playing like Republicans. They're not rolling over and playing nice anymore. And I almost spit out my coffee, because right. I'm like, you think it's adorable that these people think that the Democrats have been playing nice up until now? It's
0: right.
1: Ridiculous.
0: When they shot Steve Scalise on the baseball field and tried to massacre the entire Republican congressional baseball team, shot Trump once in Pennsylvania, tried to shoot him again in Florida. They're shooting police. They're firebombing police stations. They're undoing the Constitution, the Electoral College. They're stealing seats in the House wherever they can. They really are the Confederate States of America, except now I think they might be more racist than the Confederate States of America, the Democrat Party and their Democrat President Jefferson Davis were in the 1860s. I think they're more racist. Well, do you hear what Hakeem Jeffries had to say? Communist, terrorist, carjacker, criminal. And the great Ken Cuccinelli responded to a lot of this. And he's got a problem in that he likes telling the truth. And he's on our side, on Team America. That's coming up.
2: We're talking about state legislatures. We're talking about county commissions. We're talking about city councils.
3: Down to city councils.
2: Absolutely. Yeah.

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Yeah, the turns out Hakeem Jeffries has a brother who's similarly radical. They're like Pol Pot. The Democrat Party is more like the Khmer Rouge than like the Democrat Party of John F. Kennedy or even of Bill Clinton. And the New York Times is all over. Oh, the Democrats are plotting and scheming. The members of the Virginia Supreme Court, the oldest is 70 years old, according to this breakdown. The youngest, 54 years old, and then they're 56, 61, 64, 67, 69. And the Democrats would force them all to retire because they're criminals and they steal everything. Hakeem Jeffries put out an outrageous statement over the weekend when the Supreme Court ruled, and he's yelling on social media, "The decision by the Virginia Supreme Court to overturn the will of more than 3 million voters will not stand." Oh, how will it not stand, criminal carjacker? Where's your gun? And he writes, "Over 3 million Virginia citizens cast their votes in a free and fair election in an unconstitutional vote. Yet the state Supreme Court, the majority of whom were appointed by Democrats, and the opinion was written by a Democrat appointee to the court, has chosen to invalidate their voice, disenfranchise them, and violate their due process rights." Sure, right. Ken Cuccinelli weighed in and said, "Actually, the Virginia Supreme Court protected the constitutional rights of all Virginians, including the value of their votes, and most importantly, their due process right under the Virginia Constitution. Saying crazy things like this doesn't make them true."

0: the people of Venezuela. They say if I ran for president of Venezuela, I'm polling higher than anybody has ever polled in Venezuela. So after I'm finished with this, I can go to Venezuela. I will quickly learn Spanish. It won't take too long. I'm good at language. And I will go to Venezuela. I'm going to run for president.
1: Ah, yes. President Donald El Trumpo. Presidente, El Presidente de Venezuela. What will happen to the gangs then? What will happen to Tren de Aragua then? What are the Democrats going to do without Tren de Aragua? Well, very happy Wednesday to you, and welcome. Welcome to our humble radio broadcast. You see, Big Mike Obama, Michelle Obama, showed up at an event, and people are actually concerned. She looks so thin. Her arms don't even look like tow trucks anymore. Looks like she could barely even tow a car at this point. People are concerned she might have the AIDS or something. She might have some kind of a disease causing her to become emaciated. I'm not too worried, honestly. She looked okay. Hey, does her mom still live in the White House where she lived for 8 years? Because she was there. Her mother was living in the White House for 8 years. Kind of a fun story. Nobody ever did a TV news story about it because it's all a cover-up, the Democrat Party. The whole thing is big cover-up. President Trump, you may have seen, I actually watched Air Force One take off yesterday from Andrews, headed for China, where they have communism, kind of like in New York. You see New York Mayor Kwame Mondami, you see him there, Zoran Kwame Mondani. He's dancing on a rooftop, isn't he? It's like a musical. It's like musical theater. I think he's dancing around the roof. It might be Gracie Mansion that he's skipping around the roof of the building, claiming he's done such a great job and ignoring the $4 billion statewide bailout for the corrupt city of New York run by a communist jihadi. And, hey, what has he done about those people attacking the synagogue over the weekend? Has he done anything about that? Is he going to give them an award, invite them all over to dinner at Gracie Mansion, and talk about how they want to wipe out Israel from the river to the sea? Because the Democrat Party, they should really be wearing armbands at this point, shouldn't they? Yes, they should. No doubt about it. But we've got Kwame, Zoran Kwame Mamdani for you today, because he's out there lying. And then Bernie Sanders jumped in to help him lie, because they, in the Socialist Workers Party tradition, they believe that a lie told once remains a lie. A lie told 1,000 times becomes the truth. Just like there, who was that, Michael? Was that their guy? I think that was their guy, Gergel. I think that was their boy, Gergel. That's who that was. And the Democrats, they believe in Gergel. There is no doubt about that. They believe in eugenics, too. They believe in all kinds of nuttiness.
2: Did I hear you correctly say that perhaps he was influenced by Gergel and the Third Reich in terms of telling a big lie? I just want to make sure that's what I heard you say.
1: You're correct there, Reverend Al Charlatan. That is what I said. You're basically Nazis. Stop firebombing synagogues and calling people fascists. You see, this other Democrat saying that, oh, yeah, this terrible Trump and the Republicans, and if the Democrats don't become stronger and shoot more people and firebomb more Jews, then we'll probably have fascism. No sense of, in the United States, no sense of irony, these people. Just the other day, mobs of Democrats attacking a synagogue, a Jewish school, terrorizing Jews for being Jews in New York City. It's all on camera. They're proud of it. They're all dressed like they're Hamas terrorists. It's like a scene from Lawrence of Arabia, but with a lot of cars in the background. And people smoking dope because it's New York, and there are a lot of Democrats up there. So they got that going. And this woman, those fascist Republicans. And just if you were in the news business, like TV news, then you cut to the video just to demonstrate the irony of them attacking the synagogue and the Jewish school and terrorizing the children with yarmulkes while calling people fascists. No sense of irony, as I like to say. Remarkable stuff. But there are a lot of things going on yesterday. The president again headed off for China, communist China, where he's got every important CEO in America with him on Air Force One. And they're in there. It's a show of force like never before, economic force. And And, of course, the military force has been on display as well. But the president off to China landed more than an hour ago, I guess, but took off yesterday at about 3 p.m. Eastern time-ish, and took a long time to get there, I've got to say. I guess he probably, I don't know if they stopped for fuel or if they refueled in flight, could have refueled in flight. Air Force One can do that. But that's not important. Let's get back to all the business, because as the president was leaving on the south lawn of the White House on his way to the helicopter, Marine One, he took questions from reporters for, I think, about 17 minutes. He's just walking to the helicopter, and he held a 17-minute press conference. During that time, he insulted two female reporters, called one of them stupid and one of them dumb. That it was based on the questions they had asked. It wasn't just completely out of the blue. It's not for looking dumb. It's because of what they had said. But I've got that for you because, you know, the media, part of the Democrat Party and all that. Also, speaking of being part of the Democrat Party, they've got a, he's a Salvadoran gang lover, an MS-13 gang lover, and he's a Democrat senator from Maryland. And he's just, he's not one of the good guys. He's the guy who likes to go down and have margaritas with gang members in jail, incarcerated. Senator Chris Van Hollen at a hearing yesterday, and FBI Director Kash Patel was there. And Chris Van Hollen decided to take some left-wing article that has been debunked again and again, saying, oh, yeah, the FBI director is a drunk, and he's so drunk all the time, he's drunk at work, that when you call him, you can't even get a hold of him. And it's a fake news story. It's kind of thing that happens when you're part of the Trump administration. You're targeted for shootings and for smears in magazines and things like that. But the back and forth got pretty interesting in the hearing yesterday because Kash Patel was having none of this stuff from Chris Van Hollen, a Salvadoran gang-loving, leftist, un-American person. FBI's Kash Patel blasts Dem for having margaritas with alleged gang-banging rapists. Now, that's a good headline, don't you think? You got all kinds of stuff in there. You got margaritas. That's that right there in the headline with the senator and the FBI director. And then, having margaritas with gang-banging rapists, which is really where the Democrats are. They want to have more illegal alien gang members that are gang-banging rapists loose in the country to target and victimize children for sexual intent. Malicious sexual intent, just like most of the Democrats, honestly, like, you know, their boy Jeffrey Epstein, to name one. And Bill Clinton's still on the loose, isn't he? Being of gang-banging rapists. And I think Martin Luther King Day is coming up, speaking of gang-banging rapists. But never mind that. So I've got that for you, Kash Patel versus Chris Van Hollen, the illegal alien gang-loving Chris Van Hollen, not one of the good guys, not on Team America, not by a long shot. Also in Tennessee, you know, the Democrats are trying to steal Congress by any means necessary, whatever means necessary, because they think they're Malcolm the 10th, but they're not Malcolm the 10th. They're just a bunch of corrupt 2026 left-wing radicals that love Hamas and not Israel, that love Iran and not America, that love open borders and not American children. The Democrat Party is like a cancer. It's like a cancer, I tell you, the party. But in Tennessee, you remember we were playing audio earlier this week of the lunatic, I can't remember his name, Jacobs or something, and he's cursing out the police and calling the black guy with a big 1970s kind of Lincoln Hayes afro, and he's got a Malcolm X goatee, and he's got scary glasses, and he's shouting at the police and calling him boy and calling him just being a racist because they're all racists, dedicated Democrat Party racists. But the Republicans, and so they've been misbehaving, the Democrats in the Tennessee State House, while this gerrymandering redistricting thing is going on in Tennessee. And it turns out that the Democrats had pre-stolen more than 40 House seats by gerrymandering in various states and stealing all of New England, not a single Republican representative from all of New England. That's six states, not a single Republican elected there, because the Democrats are criminals. And when they're not carjacking you and robbing 7-Elevens, they're stealing congressional seats because, you know, crime is their bag, baby. But back to Tennessee, because the Democrat lunatics, you may remember, screaming and yelling and insulting and calling people names and elected state boy. Hey, boy. State representative.
3: What's wrong with you?
1: MF for.
3: What is wrong with you?
1: What the heck is wrong with you?
3: Stupid mother.
1: Yeah, I got something about his mother there. And he's keeping it classy. He should probably be beaten with nightsticks and dragged away to prison and spend the rest of his miserable racist life there. But he's a normal Democrat. So the Democrats have obstructed. They've done everything but firebomb and self-immolate in the state house. But the Tennessee Republicans, they've done something quite remarkable and impressive. The Republicans running the state house there, they have stripped all Democrats, every Democrat elected to a statewide position in the state house, assembly and state senate. They've all been stripped of all of their committees, meaning they can vote on bills, but they have no input on anything because they're rabble. They're Civil War rabble. And the Democrat Party is starting a second civil war in the United States of America. They shot Trump once, tried to shoot him at least two other times, and really more. They shot Steve Scalise. They shot Charlie Hurt. They shoot and kill people. They shoot and wound people. They're attacking the police. They're defunding the police. The Democrat Party is a violent, criminal, radical party. And in Tennessee, the Republicans now, pretty great stuff from the Democracy Ducket. Tennessee Republicans strip Democrats from committees after protesting anti-black gerrymandering. The Democrat Party is anti-black. The Democrat Party created gerrymandering. The Democrat Party has pre-stolen more than 40 House seats across the country. The New York Times is happy that they did it because they're as corrupt as every Democrat in the hot tub, every cross-dressing. How do they be, Michael, naked and cross-dressing at the same time? Nobody knows, but isn't that amazing? And in Tennessee, it's great stuff what they did. And honestly, liberals should be on notice, and Republicans should learn from this. Now, Sean Davis wrote on his Twitter account, "Notice has just been given to Democrats in the Tennessee House that all members of the Democrat caucus are being removed from all standing committees and subcommittees as a result of their behavior in the state house during the redistricting debates last week, which including setting fires inside the Capitol." You know, they didn't set the Church of the Presidents on fire, which the Democrats did here in Washington, because they're all criminals and they'll burn everything American to the ground, being the fascists that they are, and attacking every synagogue they can get to with a Molotov cocktail. But Sean Davis saying, "The Democrats removed by the Republican leadership from all of the standing committees and subcommittees because of their behavior and setting fire. They set fire to a Confederate flag, which is the Democrat Party flag, along with the bullwhip and that Robert Mapplethorpe photograph, too. In the state of Tennessee, political terrorism will not be tolerated. National Republicans, take note that this is how you exercise power," Sean Davis writes. And that's pretty strong stuff, I got to say, strong medicine. And the Democrats are waging a violent civil war against the United States of America and against our Constitution and our system of government. And they've been stealing House seats forever. And then the lion fake news media, they say, "Oh, the Republicans started it in Texas." And I read to you yesterday, the Speaker of the House, Mike Johnson, said, "No, actually," every time Democrats say that, Mike Johnson said, "No, actually, look to New York for the Democrats having started this in 2022, I think he said. And the Democrats gerrymandering Illinois and California and Maryland and all of New England and the state of New York. And they're stealing House seats all over the place. And the New York Times and 60 Minutes and CNN, they're fine with that because they're Democrats. And all Democrats are now diseased criminals." It's a little bit sad, I've got to say. So, and again, I mentioned the mayor of New York, who's a jihadi and a communist, hates the Jews, doesn't do anything about that. The violent anti-Semitism rampant on the streets of New York. But he's out there claiming that he's done such a great job with the budget there. And he's such a liar that Bernie Sanders, communist, jumped in to back him up. And everybody there, the Democrats are all leaving out that Democrat Governor Kathy Hochul handed over $4 billion to bail out Zohran Kwame Mamdani. $4 billion to bail out New York City. And then he put together a video saying, look what a great job I've done fiscally. Man, I've best. And he's a lion Sacagawea of the First Order. Ran on raising everybody's taxes. Now he's not doing that. The state of New York bailed him out, and now he's literally putting out a video taking credit from a rooftop like he's in some kind of a cabaret musical. Amazing stuff. And Yehuda Teitelbaum said, New York State bailed you out, and we're all going to pay for it. Money doesn't grow on trees. I've heard that somewhere before. Have you heard that before? Money doesn't grow on trees? Yeah. Mayor Zohran Kwame Mamdani. That's he's all over. He's out there taking credit for stuff that he didn't do. Yeah. And 25 years after the September 11th attacks, the jihad is loose in Washington. In New York. It's here, too. You see the guy wearing what they call a mock suicide vest. Eyal Yacobi posting up wearing his Palestinian flag, Palestinian headdress, and what appears to be a suicide vest. You don't know it's a mock suicide vest until it doesn't blow up. And when do you decide it hasn't blown up? Well, the terrorists are terrorists, and the Democrat Party is a terrorist organization, too.

0: WJBC and Beer Nuts present the Scott Miller Show hat. This is an embroidered baseball cap. On the front of it, the Beer Nuts logo and the Scott Miller Show logo. And on the back of the hat, my cartoon photo with the big mustache. This is not a contest prize. This hat is not for sale. The only way to get a Scott Miller hat is when I gift them randomly. Now, there is only one rule. You cannot ask for a hat. If you ask for one, you are restricted from receiving a hat. You are banned. You do not get a hat. WJBC, good morning. Who's this?
1: Good morning. This is your mom. I want a hat. I'm a down low.
0: Mom?
1: We won't tell anybody.
0: What is rule number one?
2: Don't ask for a hat.
0: No hat for her.
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13: How did I lose weight? 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I said, I got to lose some LBs, Miles. 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Most of those weight loss injections, they help control blood sugar and curb appetite so you eat less. There's really no mystery to how they work. But that's what Lean was created to do.

0: All right, let's go to the telephones. Talk to the great American people on this mailbag day. Let's go to Sebastian calling from Front Royal, Virginia. Sebastian, you're on the Chris Plant Show.
1: Morning, Chris. This is Seabass.
0: Seabass. Yeah, man.
1: Yes. I was going to say, when you address Trump's 17-minute press conference, I hope you touch on how he said that he doesn't think about Americans' financial situation when he's dealing with a deal with Iran. I don't know if you saw that, but that was one of the things he said.
0: I must have. I did see the 17-minute thing live yesterday. And what did you take that to mean, Seabass?
1: Means he's just trying to get the deal done as fast as possible, or he's just stabbing us in the back without, $6 a gallon of diesel in Virginia is disgusting.
0: Yeah, that hurts.
1: Right now.
0: That hurts, and it hurts everything. It hurts the price of food and grocery stores and so on. I think that he's working hard to fix that.

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1: A Unit 5 teacher is receiving a $10,000 grant from the Beyond the Books organization. Don Odell, a physical education teacher at Kingsley Junior High in Normal, is the recipient. The grant will be used to build a Wellness in Motion room. The room will be used by students and teachers to use exercise as a way to regulate the mind and body. And Delavan residents are speaking out and raising concerns regarding teens drag racing within city limits. Community members tell WMBD News young people have been riding recklessly in different vehicles. But Delavan Mayor Adam White says as long as they're not impeding on anyone else who isn't involved and the vehicles are registered, it's all good. And graduation is right around the corner for many, and a new study shows graduates are facing a harder time in the job market. From corporate layoffs to the expansion of AI, students are worried they won't find work right after college. One staff agency's managing director says students should be flexible when doing their job search. The East Peoria Police Department held their memorial for fallen officers yesterday. Only one East Peoria police officer has died in the line of duty in the history of the department. Officer Henry Kuntz was shot and killed back in 1931 while trying to arrest a felony suspect. His biography was read and he was honored with a moment of silence. And several Republican state lawmakers are pushing for ways to make life more affordable in the state, from suspending the Illinois sales tax on gas to no tax on tips. House member Bradley Fritz is backing a bill that would suspend the state sales tax on gas for 6 months. There have been at least three different bills filed in the General Assembly that would create an income tax deduction for tips, but so far those bills have been scrapped. And on the final day of his two-day summit in Beijing, President Trump's host, Chinese President Xi Jinping, told him there could be potential clashes and even conflicts if the issue of Taiwan is not handled.
2: It's another sweet deal.
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0: Let's go to what Seabass was talking about there. Sebastian, a.k.a. Seabass, talking about what President Trump said on the south lawn of the White House heading to the Marine One helicopter yesterday, which would take him to Andrews, to Joint Base Andrews, to board Air Force One. And I watched Air Force One take off from a distance yesterday. I waved goodbye. I headed to China and all that good stuff. But let's go to what Seabass was talking about. And you can draw your own conclusions. But the president was asked yesterday, yeah, because there is a military conflict with Iran, which is the terrorist army, the terror state in Tehran, and they're stockpiling enriched uranium and used Barack Obama money to enrich the uranium so that they could use nuclear weapons on us. And Hussein Obama helped because he's not on Team America. But the president yesterday was asked about this. And listen, this is what Sebastian was talking about, what Seabass was talking about. And the president said, you know, well, I'm talking about a military campaign. What he's saying, I guess, is I'm not at the same time prioritizing gas prices and the American economy. In this moment, I'm prioritizing and putting at the front of the parade, stopping Iran from having enough enriched uranium to make 11 nuclear bombs, which they would then put atop their ballistic missiles and invariably and undoubtedly use against Western capitals to detonate nuclear weapons, killing millions of people. That seems to be President Trump's number one priority. But this is what Seabass was talking about.
1: When you're negotiating with Iran, Mr. President, to what extent are American financial situations motivating you to make a deal?
2: Not even a little bit. The only thing that matters when I'm talking about Iran, they can't have a nuclear weapon. I don't think about American financial situation. I don't think about anybody. I think about one thing. We cannot let Iran have a nuclear weapon. That's all.
0: That's all. And now, I mean, Seabass, I'm not sure I would take that as that, you know, he doesn't care about the American economy or about people in the United States. But I think when we're on that topic of discussion, military action against Iran, which is rather a big deal, the president is saying, and maybe, again, I would have phrased it a little bit differently. I might phrase everything everyone says a little bit differently, but I think that what he's trying to say, you know, if he may revise and extend his remarks. So listen, you know, in this lane, my priority is preventing a terrorist state from acquiring an arsenal of nuclear weapons that they would unquestionably use against us and our allies. And that has to be the number one priority. And it's true that the Iranians are trying to choke the flow of energy out of the entire Middle East, out of the Persian Gulf, the Arabian Gulf, and through the Strait of Hormuz. There's only one strait, and the Strait of Hormuz. And I think the president is saying that his single-mindedness when it comes to preventing Iran from acquiring an arsenal. Remember, the deputy foreign minister in Iran said that they have enough enriched uranium to build 11 nuclear devices, 11 nuclear weapons, based on the, I believe, 460 kilos of enriched uranium, enriched up to 60% purity. You want it to be 90% for nuclear weapons, but apparently it only takes about a week, maybe 2 weeks, to enrich uranium from 60% pure to 90% pure. Pretty remarkable stuff, and that's kind of a big deal. The Iranian deputy foreign minister was bragging about how they're this close to having an arsenal of nuclear weapons in the hands of these people are Al-Qaeda, make no mistake.
3: The amount of nuclear bombs corresponding to those 400-something kilograms is an estimate by European specialists. They are telling us that this is 10.2, you know, bombs. So we were not bragging. We were just saying that this is the results of our scientific achievements.
0: There are scientific achievements, and with the help of Barack Hussein Obama and Joe Biden and the Democrat Party, the largest terrorist force on earth being funded and backed by the Democrat Party. And the Democrat Party is their most important ally today, undermining the United States while the United States is trying to prevent Iran from becoming a nuclear power and terrorist organization. The Democrats helped, and certainly Barack Hussein Obama and Joe Biden, and Hillary Clinton was there too. Those people, I gotta tell you. Now, President Trump yesterday again at the White House. Well, leaving for Andrews to get aboard Air Force One to fly to China to deal with the communists who are allies of Iran, but less important allies in all probability than the Democrat Party. The Chinese are important economic allies because they buy so much of their energy from Iran, and it's the axis of evil. You got Xi Jinping, a ricochet rabbit in Beijing, and he's a commie and an important ally of Iran, buying energy from Iran and all that. Vladimir Putin, Vlad the Impaler in Moscow, another communist, former KGB officer, killer and ruthless trained killer. And you have the Democrat Party. These are the important allies of Iran. The Democrat Party in the United States being the most important, more important than China, more important than Putin, that Iran has the Democrat Party eating from their bowl as well, like the dogs that they are. And the president, while he was this, I was watching this, and I've got to say it made me laugh. And when he was ridiculing a couple of news reporters who were asking dumb questions on the South Lawn, the president didn't like the questions, and he let it be known. If it were me, I might have answered the question differently, but I'm not president of the United States twice, and I'm not a New York billionaire, and I never owned my own airline, and things like that. But President Trump working the kind of the rope line, the news media rope line, they formed a long line of reporters. President Trump traveled. I've never quite seen this before on the South Lawn, and I've been the first time I went to the South Lawn to yell questions at a president getting off the helicopter was Ronald Reagan. So that was some time ago, and I haven't been going there lately for that sort of thing. But long ago, I used to go there. This is about the longest line of reporters I've ever seen, going from the West Wing. President, I believe, came out of the Oval Office to walk out and talk to them on his way to Marine One, the helicopter, and a VH-3 Sea King, and amazing stuff. But President Trump, he came up to a woman, a female reporter, and this is where the trouble starts, because the Democrats, they care very deeply about women, except, you know, when it comes to everything that they've ever done in their entire lives. But the president working the news media line on the South Lawn of the White House yesterday.
4: Mr. President, you promised to bring inflation down. It's now at its highest level in 3 years. Are your policies not working?
2: No, policies are working incredibly. If you go back to just before the war, for the last 3 months, inflation was at 1.7%. Now, we had a choice. Let these lunatics have a nuclear weapon. If you want to do that, then you're a stupid person, and you happen to be. I mean, I know you very well. Anybody that wants them to have a nuclear weapon is a stupid person.
0: Then you have to be a stupid person. And I know you believe that because I know you very well. Suggesting very directly that she, I'm not sure who the lady was, who's that lady reporter, but the president, that's a kind of a golden moment in her journalistic career. The president of the United States took her question and then explained to her that her question was stupid because she is a stupid person, stupid person. Now, that's not the most polite thing at all, never mind that. So we got that, and that got the left. You know, that means the news media. The headline from the radical, the communist terrorists at the Daily Beast: Trump, 79, abuses female reporter with vile insult. Well, his age is important there, and abuses female reporter with vile insult. You're at the White House. You're asking questions of the president. President Trump couldn't help himself from snapping at yet another female reporter. Don't send any female reporters to the White House. You know, if you guys can't play hardball, then don't ask for the assignments to places where there might be a little hardball being played. Maybe, go to Capitol Hill if somebody insults you there. Then it's no place for women. Maybe we should just have men who don't whine about everything. Oh, no, he called me stupid. Yeah, well, it's probably not the first time you've heard that, but Yeah, President Trump couldn't help himself from snapping yet another female reporter and using an insult he typically lobs at black people. This is the, and then they killed 40% of the babies, the black babies in the country. The 79-year-old president became visibly irate, that is a wild exaggeration, when MS Now's White House correspondent, they shouldn't be allowed a White House correspondent, Akela Gardner, confronted him on the price of his beloved White House ballroom, which could now cost taxpayers hundreds of millions of dollars. Well, I believe the president said it would be paid for with private funds and not with taxpayer funds. And if that changes, you let me know. But the president then did continue. And there was a second female, again, female. Don't send girls if they can't man up. Come on. I mean, grow a set, for God's sake. But here's president to the next, not the next. He had taken several female reporters' questions. But then another one that annoyed him.
5: So what happened is we have a ballroom that's under budget. It's going up right here. I've doubled the size of it because we obviously need that. And we're right now on budget, under budget, and ahead of schedule.
6: The price has doubled. You doubled.
5: I doubled the size of it, you dumb person. You are not a smart person.
0: You are not a smart person. And so the cost doubled. Look, if a government program, if the cost of a government program or project doubles, then it would be appropriate for a reporter to ask the president about it if it's the president's project, and it is. And there were, honestly was nothing wrong with the question. The tone is typical MS-13 because MS Now is not a news organization. They really shouldn't even have White House credentials. But that was Akela Gardner of MS-13 Now at the White House. Hey, I got a gotcha question for you. I'm here to play gotcha. And the president doesn't like that stuff. He was having none of it. But there you go. There you go. I've got, I got to tell you, I want to get to Chris Van Hollen, the Democrat senator who loves gang members as long as they're illegal aliens. Oh, yeah, speaking of which, there's more. There are illegal alien stories all over the place. Because illegal aliens, it turns out, they commit a lot of crimes. And they kill people. And they do terrible, horrible things. They really do. And I've got illegal alien stories for you. But here's a fun story also that U.S. colleges in the United States of America. Here's the headline from the Washington Post, no less. U.S. colleges report 20% drop in foreign students over visa crackdown. What do you mean over visa? That's the misuse of the word over in that context, but that's the Democrat Party for you. It turns out that the Trump administration is not opening the floodgates to every terrorist organization in the world like the Democrats have been doing. So if you're a jihadi from the Middle East and you want to go to Columbia University, this administration is not saying yes to every illegal alien, to every terrorist in the world. And so now the Washington Post is very upset that there has been a 20% drop in foreign students on college campuses. You know, they're agitating in New York and recruiting people from the river to the sea. Palestine will soon be free. It's a terrorist organization they're fighting for. It's called Hamas. It's funded by Iran. Iran funded by the Democrats because they're a terrorist organization. And just got to say. But it's I think it's fine. You're a foreign student. You want to come to the United States. Great to go to school. That's fine. But the Democrat Party burned everything to the ground and firebombed it, and they're not the good guys. Boy, are they not the good guys. But 20% drop in foreign students under Trump because of their handling of student visas. The Democrats bringing in jihadis. What's the jihadi in New York again, you know? That guy that the Democrats love so much. Let's go to the telephones. Let's go to Chris calling from Fredericksburg, Virginia. Chris, you're on the Chris Plant Show.
7: Oh, Chris. I wasn't ready for you, but I guess I got to go. good talking to you. Thanks for taking my call.
0: Welcome.
7: They sent that wasn't an accident. That they didn't accidentally send that girl down there to ask a stupid question. Oh, did you? Do your policies fail on purpose? Are you an idiot? I mean, she did that on purpose. They want that kind of crap because they think their base wants that kind of crap, which they do. I think that's all this is. Sorry, I'm on a rant.
0: No, that's great. Yeah, no, you're right. They think that's all this is just hurling insults and trying to nail the Republican and then giving a tongue bath to every Democrat.
7: Yeah. Hey, Susie, go down there and ask a stupid question and get him to get fired up. Oh, wow. That's really hard.
0: Right.
7: it also reminded me of other intent. I notice, well, all the time you have callers coming in. I can't believe, and you've said it too. Why are the Republicans so feckless? They're not feckless. They're intently doing nothing. They're doing just enough. I mean, and then also you've said this before too. They're doing just enough to stay in office and fundraise. What do you think? When do you think they make more money in fundraising? When they're not in power or when they're in power?
0: Right.
7: When they're not. They want to lose the midterm so they can make more money. They don't give a crap.
0: Yeah. Yeah. Well, I think you've cracked the code, Chris.
7: Well, it's obvious, I think. I mean, it's ridiculous. You know, look at the one day I was bored and I went on GPT and I asked it, show me the net worth of all the rhinos. And of course, GPT said, well, there's no official list of rhinos. And I'm like, right. No. So I'm arguing with AI now. So, yeah, I got the list. And, you know, and then I find it, and it allows you, if you want me to correct, and it allows you to kind of do that kind of thing. Of course, you know, I'm stupid enough to reply to a robot. But yeah, they're all millionaires, and that's why they're there.
0: Yeah.
7: You know, look at Kinzinger's voting record. It's not just Rhino is not just an acronym. It's an actual job description.
0: Yeah, yeah. Chris, listen, you've cracked the code. You know, you've figured it out. You care, and that'll get you in trouble. You know, that'll get you in big trouble every time. Hey, today, in case you weren't aware of this, Chris, today is World Cocktail Day, May 13th, 2026. World Cocktail Day. I think I might have to go out this afternoon when I get out of here. That's good. And did you see all those straight white male late night talk show hosts? They gathered to show how important DEI is to them from their whiteness and their privilege. That's coming up.

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8: 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So chatting with Miles, I'm up at like 235. True story, I never minded being 235, but you know what minded? 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I said, I got to lose some LBs, Miles. He said, Dan, we're going to sick our team of docs and researchers on it, and we're going to get you a really good product because I don't want to take a lot of these needles and stuff. 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I got lean using Lean, L-E-A-N. 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Me and Paula both use it. I'm now down about 200, 202. Losing weight's a pain. I've been there. 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

0: Yes, and we have the mailbag. I have mailbag questions in my hand right now. You can hear them on the radio. Two pages of mailbag questions. One of them mailed in because it's the mailbag after all. All right, let's grab the let's go to John calling from Kensington, Maryland. John, I don't have a ton of time for you, but I want to come to you before the hour was out. John, you're on the Chris Plant Show.
1: Thank you, Chris.
0: Hey, man.
1: If Jay Jones had a gun with two bullets and he was in the same room with Pol Pot, Hitler, and the Virginia Speaker, both bullets would go into Jay Jones' foot, such as like Barney Fife.
0: Because you think that he's that incompetent.
1: Oh, yeah. Well, this is what Virginia wants, and they're getting what they voted for.
0: Well, and what John is talking about is the now top law enforcement officer in the state of Virginia, where the Confederacy had their capital in Richmond. The Democrats now have their capital, which is appropriate. But the racist radical leftist said that if you're in a room with Hitler, Pol Pot, and the Republican Speaker of the State House, and he only had two bullets, Jay Jones said he would shoot the Republican in the head twice.

0: lavishing praise on Xi ahead of this meeting, which is a strange thing for the Art of the Deal guy to give all this, you know, this fluffing, if you will, of President Xi.
1: Yes, Willie Geist. He likes to think of the President of the United States as being a fluffer because he's a fluffer. In fact, he had just popped up from beneath the Lucite desk when he spit that out about the president. Yeah, he's really sucking up to the commies. Not like Obama with the jihadis in Iran, or Putin, for that matter, in Moscow. The Democrat Party is the most dangerous political organ on earth. That's right, I called him an organ. So I'm sorry, he's fluffing. That's I use that term. I have to describe the Democrats because they're all really sex workers, is what they like to call their daughters. It's a pretty amazing political party. Well, welcome back. And we remain at 888-630-9625. The mailbag questions in my hand, getting ready to go on that. President Trump arrived in China. He flew Air Force One out of Washington, D.C. about 3 p.m. yesterday afternoon. It took long, long time for Air Force One to arrive in China. The overnight flight, and of course you have big time change being China, far away, different time zone, all that stuff. Too complicated for Democrats to understand. But the president arrived and they had the Chinese communists. They brought out a band, a Chinese communist marching band. They brought out a bunch of slaves. Democrats love slavery. They're the party of slavery. They love Chinese slavery. They love illegal alien slavery. And they love slavery back in the old days when they started the Civil War, the Democrat Party did. But President Trump arriving in communist China and being greeted like he's the president of the United States. They sound like they're attacking, don't they? They're going to climb over the Great Wall of China with pointed sticks. And a bunch of slaves dressed in white uniforms with red Chinese flags, communist flags. And another reminder why Republicans shouldn't be the red party in the United States. Democrats need to be the red party in the United States because they are the communist party in the 21st century in the United States. But the Chinese communist rows of people dressed just slaves, Chinese communist slaves. It's all, they're about 1.5 billion slaves, and they beat them. They steal their organs if they want them. The Democrats harvest the organs of the unborn babies that they kill by the millions, and they harvest the organs in that grave. Wonderful stuff. So the president arrived in China. Their place is full of communists. They wave their little red flags. They have their little red books. The left is red. The United States of America is the only country in the world where conservatives are identified with the color red, and the left is identified with the color blue. That is completely ridiculous. The Speaker of the House, President Trump, everyone needs to step up and say, all right, no more of this. We're going to restore normal, and we're going to make the left red in the United States, just like the Chinese communist flags. And wherever you go, the left, they're all about red, except here when the Democrats decided a couple of decades ago. We used to, every 4 years, presidential elections, the TV networks and the newspapers would switch, but importantly, the TV networks, because they have graphics on TV and stuff. They used to switch back and forth every 4 years. Like in 1976, the Democrat Party is going to be red, and the Republican Party is going to be blue. Then in 1980... you'd swap it, and the Republicans would be red, Democrats would be blue. Swap back and forth, and then 1 year when the Democrats were blue, Tim Russert, no longer with us, a good guy, and Tim Russert, he had been a Democrat Hill staffer before becoming an NBC News anchor, because that's the path to anchoring for left-wing networks is Democrat Party politics. But they all got into a room and said, let's stop this switching back and forth thing. And since we're here, let's make the Democrats blue, and we'll make the Republicans red. And all the Democrats in the room said, yeah, good idea, and we'll stick with that. And that's what communists do. But they're the reds, make no mistake. They're more red, the Democrat Party in America, than they've ever been in the history of the Democrat Party and the history of this country. But never mind that. Never mind that. Now, there are other wild things that I would like to get to because there are a lot of crazy Democrats on the loose out there. There was a funny moment, and it's all over the Twitter now. Piers Morgan, remember him? He used to be a British person or something. He tweeted out a picture of the five white men late night talk show hosts that all the networks have hired. They used to have Chelsea Handler on there, but I think what happened there? Too trampy or something? I don't know what that was all about, but maybe. Now, you can't be too trampy for a Democrat, though. Come on. You could be like patient zero for monkeypox, and you've spread it worldwide because you're such a tramp, and they'd run you for office. You know, they'd run you for Congress. But here it is, the picture. And who do we have here? We've got Jimmy Fallon and Jimmy Kimmel and Stephen Colbert and Seth Meyers and some other white guy. Oh, John Oliver. See, I don't even recognize John Oliver. But here it is. They're, what are they, in solidarity with Stephen Colbert, who's leaving his job soon because his ratings are terrible and they pay too much for a show that gets such bad ratings. But he's the victim of the story because they're all cross-dressers, honestly. But here they are. And Piers Morgan writes, "Great to see America's late-night TV show hosts come together yesterday. They're all coming together in solidarity because they're communists, and they think it's the solidarity movement in the Soviet Union in Poland in the 1980s. It's not. It's not. But Piers Morgan said, "Great to see the American late-night TV show hosts come together yesterday. As a shining example of the DEI they love preaching about." You know, the diversity, equity, and inclusion. And here it is, five white guys that looks they look like they could be from the same mother. They could be from the same family. And this is their diversity. This is their equity. This is their inclusion. This is all the networks they got together. And they all picked white guys to pay like $15 million each a year to do Democrat Party propaganda. Isn't that amazing? Isn't that wonderful? Yes, indeed. Yeah. Now, with that said, let's get back to the crazy Democrat. Which crazy Democrats? Let's get to Chris Van Hollen and Democrat Senator Chris Van Hollen, who loves illegal alien gang members that beat their baby mamas and are guilty of human trafficking and have been caught on camera smuggling a truckload of illegal aliens. And then you get the pregnant baby mama and you beat her to a pulp, and then you marry her in prison. And then you go home and beat her again after the Democrats get you out of prison because the Democrats want more crime. You know this by all of their policies and all of their efforts. And Chris Van Hollen is one of those. He, of course, went to El Salvador to hang out with his buddy Kilmore Abrego Garcia. Hey, Kilmore, are you going to kill more women's? You're a real lady killer. It doesn't have the same meaning that it used to have. These people. But Chris Van Hollen is, believe it or not, a U.S. senator, not a good person. And yesterday there was a hearing on Capitol Hill, and the FBI director was there, Kash Patel. And there was a Kash Patel article a couple of months ago. Who was that? It was like Vanity Fair, one of the left-wing rags that wrote this slanderous, scandalous piece about Kash Patel, saying that Kash Patel, the FBI director, really liked to drink, and that he drank during the day, during work. And sometimes people would call him and they couldn't get a hold of him. And they implied that that's because he's such a drunk. And this is what they're saying, what they wrote in the story. And it was denied and debunked. And other people came forward and said this is ridiculous and all of that good stuff. But Chris Van Hollen said, "I don't care if it's been debunked. I'm a slanderous prostitute." That's what Chris Van Hollen said when he introduced himself. That was kind of weird, wasn't it? And Chris Van Hollen with the FBI director, Kash Patel, who is an Indian American, and Chris Van Hollen is a white racist. He's such a racist. And all the media people, they're racist too. Yeah, but this slanderous piece written about Kash Patel, which has been debunked and dismissed, and Chris Van Hollen doesn't care. So Kash Patel was sitting there, and he was trying to be tolerant, but he had had enough after a while, and it sounded a little bit like this. Here's soundbite number six. Democrat Senator Chris Van Hollen, who loves Kilmore Abrego Garcia, attacking the FBI director because he's a partisan, you know, communist.
2: Multiple reports, including reporting by The Atlantic, have alleged episodes of excessive drinking,
1: The Atlantic,
2: unexplained absences, and behavior that concern current and former FBI and DOJ officials.
1: Uh-huh.
2: You have publicly denied those allegations and filed a defamation lawsuit. So today, as you testify before Congress, is it your testimony that those allegations are categorically false?
3: Unequivocally categorically false.
1: Unequivocally. And you know that, but Chris Van Hollen isn't interested in getting the truth out or honesty, or he's interested in being a slanderous Soviet Pol Pot-loving commie. Amazing stuff.
4: You're a prostitute.
1: Clearly and obviously. And it's being covered all over the world, even Al Jazeera today. FBI Director Kash Patel fires back at drinking allegations. Al Jazeera, they drink less there on the peninsula, you know. So we got that. But Chris Van Hollen, he tees it up because he knows this is his line of attack.
2: So there have been no occasions when your security detail had difficulty waking or locating you, is that right?
3: Nope, it's a total farce. I don't even know where you get this stuff, but it doesn't make it credible because you say so.
1: The Atlantic.
2: I'm not saying it, Director Patel. It's been written and documented.
3: You are literally saying it.
2: No, I'm saying that these are reports.
1: You just said it.
3: No. Unlike your baseless reports, the only person that was slinging margaritas in El Salvador on the taxpayer dollar with a convicted gangbanging rapist was you.
2: You know, the
3: only person that ran up a $7,000 bar tab in Washington, D.C. at the lobby bar was you.
1: Oh, how much was that bar tab? Thousands of dollars at bar tab. This guy, did he have a lot of Russian hookers? Because you know how the Democrats are with their Russian hookers. That goes back to John F. Kennedy, you know, fiddle and faddle in the swimming pool in the White House. That's where the White House briefing room is now. The news media. Here's The Atlantic wrote that slanderous piece about him. That's what the crook who loves human traffickers and wife beaters. That's Chris Van Hollen, loves the baby mama beaten illegal alien gang members because, and here's the Atlantic. They decided to weigh in after Chris Van Hollen came running to their lion defense. Kash Patel's performative deflections. This is the word of the week, performative, because they're at a congressional hearing today. The FBI director seemed unafraid of any repercussions and more interested in scoring partisan points that go viral. Now, that's actually the opposite. And David A. Graham, who lies for a living at The Atlantic, is a Democrat bootlick, a fluffer, if you will. And no, it's actually Chris Van Hollen who's hurling these slurs that he's hoping will go viral. And of course, they did. The news media is mostly in his pants. Well, in his camp, but it's more fun if you say in his pants because the Democrats. So during a Senate subcommittee hearing, Democrats tried, really, Chris Van Hollen, a variety of avenues to pin down FBI Director Kash Patel on reports about the Bureau that publicizing a left-wing Atlantic piece. Law enforcement. About his personal conduct. And it was a simple question from Senator Chris Van Hollen at the end that produced the most telling response. No, that's a lie. The Atlantic is they lied about Kash Patel. They lied about all this stuff. Chris Van Hollen.
2: This
3: so the only
2: suggests
3: individual in this
2: to me
3: room
2: that the allegations
3: that been drinking
2: are true.
3: On taxpayer dime during
2: are
3: the day
2: you polygraphing?
3: Is you.
2: Director Patel, come on. These are serious allegations that were made against you.
3: They're
1: no, they're not.
2: That you filed.
3: You drinking margaritas with a gangbanger true and on video.
2: Just goes to show you
3: running a $7,000 bar tab at the lobby bar
2: Patel,
3: has been filed by your own
2: this
3: office.
2: This goes to show
3: drink during the day. That's
2: Chairman,
3: you.
2: Mr.
3: This
2: Chairman,
3: is the ultimate example of hypocrisy.
2: Mr. Chairman,
3: I will not be tarnished by baseless allegations
2: let me
3: and fraudulent
2: ask questions.
3: Statements from the media.
1: Oh, this is going well. I think that's Chris Van Hollen and. They're just he's just a tabloid slanderer. You can't sue him because he was in a hearing. But if he goes on television and says the same thing, I think Kash Patel should sue him for $160 million. And the $7,000 bar tab for Chris Van Hollen. Again, what do you have, like Tren de Aragua over to the bar. And that's okay. When you're a Democrat, you know that the Washington Post is not looking into that because it's good to be a Democrat.
2: This suggests to me allegations are true.

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0: Yeah, the back and forth. Democrat Senator Chris Van Hollen loves Tred de Aragua. He loves gang members that beat their pregnant baby mamas. And they're human traffickers, and the Democrats love them. And the back and forth continued with the FBI director, Cash Patel, yesterday. Oh, yeah? Will you take a test? There's a test to see if you're an alcoholic. And Cash Patel said, yeah, you're an alcoholic. You take the test.
1: Are you willing to take the test? It's called the audit test that members of our active duty military and others take
0: monkey
1: to
0: pox.
1: Determine whether they have a drinking problem.
0: Take the monkey
2: I'll
0: pox.
2: Take any test you're willing to take.
1: I will take it, Director Patel. I'll take it. You ready to take it?
2: Let's go.
1: Yes or no?
2: Let's go. Side
1: I'll
2: by side.
0: How many times does he have to say it? Side by side. We'll go in and we'll take it together. This is our Congress, the highest levels of the United States government. An Atlantic article. By the way, the FBI director has not only denied what the Atlantic typed about him, he sued them for $250 million. The FBI director, Cash Patel, has sued the Atlantic magazine for $250 million over the article. I noticed that Chris Tren de Aragua Van Hollen didn't mention the $250 million lawsuit against the magazine for publishing these slanderous smears and lies. But Chris Van Hollen doesn't care because he's a Democrat. And when he's done with this, he's going to get back to helping out Iran in any way that he can, as all the Democrats are doing. And again, going back and forth with an FBI friend of mine who said, hey, you know, let's not forget the Democrats undermining the Iran war, the United States undermining the United States in the Iran war, backing up the Ayatollahs in Iran. You know, are they any different from Tokyo Rose, from Axis Sally during World War II, the

the Axis Sally, of course, the Nazi propagandist lady, Tokyo Rose, the Japanese propagandist lady, the Democrat Party, and Barack Obama. They're in the Tokyo Rose camp. I think there's no doubt about that. And, of course, they were thrown into prison forever at the end of World War II. And, Hanoi Jane. Hanoi Jane, of course, supporting the North Vietnamese and the Viet Cong and the Soviet communists during the Vietnam War. Her father was ashamed of her and embarrassed, humiliated by her. And then Ted Turner married her because, you know, she was exercising a lot. I think it was because she was exercising a lot. One of America's leading capitalists at that time. I'll use a euphemism and say dating one of America's leading communists.

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1: A Unit 5 teacher is receiving a $10,000 grant from the Beyond the Books organization. Don Odell, a physical education teacher at Kingsley Junior High in Normal, is the recipient. The grant will be used to build a wellness in motion room. The room will be used by students and teachers to use exercise as a way to regulate the mind and body. And Delavan residents are speaking out and raising concerns regarding teens drag racing within city limits. Community members tell WMBD News young people have been riding recklessly in different vehicles. But Delavan Mayor Adam White says as long as they're not impeding on anyone else who isn't involved and the vehicles are registered, it's all good. And graduation is right around the corner for many, and a new study shows graduates are facing a harder time in the job market. From corporate layoffs to the expansion of AI, students are worried they won't find work right after college. One staff agency's managing director says students should be flexible when doing their job search. The East Peoria Police Department held their memorial for fallen officers yesterday. Only one East Peoria police officer has died in the line of duty in the history of the department. Officer Henry Kuntz was shot and killed back in 1931 while trying to arrest a felony suspect. His biography was read and he was honored with a moment of silence. And several Republican state lawmakers are pushing for ways to make life more affordable in the state, from suspending the Illinois sales tax on gas to no tax on tips. House member Bradley Fritz is backing a bill that would suspend the state sales tax on gas for 6 months. There have been at least three different bills filed in the General Assembly that would create an income tax deduction for tips, but so far those bills have been scrapped. And on the final day of his two-day summit in Beijing, President Trump's host, Chinese President Xi Jinping, told him there could be potential clashes and even conflicts if the issue of Taiwan is not handled properly.
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0: You know, the Democrats, they're the Socialist Workers Party of Germany. I mean, of America. We're the Democratic Socialists of America. Yeah. But they've got a lot of not very bright people that went to all the right schools. KTLA in Los Angeles, California, big TV station there. They got a newsroom and all that stuff. They've got a reporter named Annie Rose Ramos. Annie Rose Ramos. And she's trying to interview Los Angeles candidate, Xavier Becerra. Xavier Becerra. And this is kind of a great moment because Xavier Becerra, he's running for governor now, California, former member of the House of Representatives, Democrat cabinet official, considered to be the biggest liar in the whole cabinet when he was in the cabinet. And now he's running for governor because Democrats lie and fail up. They lie and fail upward. That's their thing. But listen to this as the Annie Rose Ramos is trying to interview Xavier Becerra, Democrat running for governor, California, former House member, former Democrat cabinet member. And here he is explaining to the reporter what she can ask about. And really, it's just a profile. You're just going to make me look good. You're going to ask me things that make me look strong and powerful and potent. And you probably want to date me like I'm Eric Swalwell and you're a Chinese secret agent. So it went like this.
1: By the way, this is a profile piece. This is not a gotcha piece, right?
2: I think these questions are fair. It's in order to learn about you as a candidate.
1: So long as it's about the profile.
2: I don't know how you define profile, but I'd like to begin the interview.
1: The way I describe profile is you talk about all the things that I've done, things I want to do, and along with some tough questions. But not only tough questions.
0: Yeah, so he's telling her how the interview is going to go. Because this is what the fascists do in a totalitarian regime, authoritarian regimes. The government officials tell the fake newsman. I got to say, I give her credit. Annie Rose Ramos would explain, she gave the perfect answer. Well, I've got questions here, and she's got a notepad in front of her with questions. And she prepared, maybe with producers beforehand for the interview. And he's telling her what you're going to talk about and how the interview is going to go. And it's going to be about how great I am. And none of these gotcha questions, none of these horrible. It's not like I'm Republican. You're not going to do that. And she said, well, I've got, and she gave, I thought, a very good answer. Annie Rose Ramos did. Then I didn't watch that to see whether she beat him up in the interview. But when you're a Democrat, this is what you expect. You show up at the Los Angeles station. He's running in California. And you tell the reporter how the interview is going to go and what it's going to be about. And you ask questions. It's a profile, right? It's not some hard-hitting piece with gotcha questions or anything like that. No, absolutely not.
2: These questions are fair. It's in order to learn about you as a candidate.
0: I thought that Annie Rose Ramos was doing just fine, and I give her credit. But the Democrats there, they behave as fascists behave because they've grown accustomed to being spoiled brats with the news media, giving them tongue baths all over the place and getting in the hot tub with them. The blue oil, so the Democrats can wait around together with each other. Isn't that amazing? But that's typical Democrat stuff, that they'll tell the reporter how the interview is going to go and what they're going to cooperate in and all that good stuff. So listen, let's go to the next soundbite number 11, because here is Los Angeles again. Mayoral candidate. There's a candidate running for mayor there whose name is Nithya. Nithya, N-I-T-H-Y-A. That's what galaxy is she from? Nithya Raman on a podcast. And listen, a lot of Angelinos, because if you're from Los Angeles, you're an Angelino. And if there's more than one, then you're Angelinos, right? Angelinos. Nithya Raman, a lot of people live here don't like the way that things are going. And maybe the Democrats aren't moving fast enough to wreck everything. Don't we need more drug-addicted, mentally ill, homeless gang members all over the sidewalks of New York?
3: For a lot of Angelinos, it feels like we are moving in the wrong direction rather than in the right direction. If you feel like the country is moving in the wrong direction, and if you feel like establishment...
0: The country.
3: Democratic politics.
0: Not the city, the,
3: is
0: Demo-
3: not
0: the
3: feeling
0: country.
3: That urgency to solve those issues or to prevent them from happening. People lose faith in government, and we need to offer it an honest response. Otherwise, people will turn to fascism, to mini Trump, which is who I think Spencer Pratt really represents.
0: Spencer Pratt, who isn't really a Republican, but he's not, his head is not wedged completely and utterly into his dark and remote location, as is the case with every Democrat in America. And I notice how Nithya Raman changed it. Angelenos, that's people of Los Angeles, she immediately says, oh, well, nationwide, Trump, fascism, mini Trump. He's a mini Trump. And it's, so they're running against Trump. They're mentally ill. Everybody's a fascist. And this was hours after the Democrats gathered in Brooklyn, New York, mobs of Democrats dressed like Middle Eastern terrorists, violently attacking a Jewish synagogue and a Jewish school where the children were fleeing, and they're terrorizing them like the Nazis that they are. So when you're concerned, and there's a sword fight. Errol Flynn was out there. And they're fighting. There's this about they're attacking the Jews. You guys, you know, the turn toward fascism, you've already made the turn, okay? You guys attack every synagogue, every Jewish school, every Jew on a college campus. You want Israel to be wiped out from the river to the sea, just like Hamas does and Iran does. I don't think you guys are in a position to call anybody fascist, you goose-stepping, kinky freak shows, honestly. And this is what they do. They attack the synagogues. They attack the Jewish schools. They attack. That's, I don't know if you guys know what the word fascist means. I'm pretty sure you don't. But I know if you're looking for the rise of fascism in America, you should probably smell yourselves. Because you guys are supporting jihadis who lie on their visa applications to come into the United States. And aren't you a gang of, yes, you are. Yes, you are. Listen, it is mailbag. So they're, everybody's a fascist. And then, hey, cut to the same people violently attacking the synagogue yesterday while they're, what? Today is mailbag day. Today is mailbag day on the Chris Plant Show. Hump day in the Clinton household in New York or whichever multi-million dollar mansion they're in now. Hump day, that means Hillary has to get out of the house, go find her best girl to hang out with, because, you know, and Bill Clinton, then maybe the Energizer, whoever comes over to test his heart, which isn't going very well. But there we have it, the mailbag. Let's go to the mailbag. And Kevin put together the mailbag questions today. Kevin Tober did. And question number one, Phil asks, hi, Chris. You often talk about the big board, hard breaks, running out the clock. Chris, can you tell us more about the behind-the-scenes things that make the show run like a well-lubricated machine? Kind of like a Swiss watch that's been run over by a bulldozer. That's the thing here. What's the role of all the staff? All the staff. I've heard the names, Michael, Jasmine, Kevin, etc. Well, Phil, there is an NPR show, National Panhandler Radio, and they're on for the same amount of time that we're on every day. And they have a staff of 33. 33. Is that Some Things Considered? I think it's called Some Things Considered. They have a staff of 33 people. And I can tell you, Phil, that this show is driven by me and by Michael Piercy, who's sitting across from me in the studio right now. We trade text messages. We have a text thread between me and Michael. We have another text thread, me, Michael, Randy, and Kevin, right? And that's it. And that's it. And Kevin doesn't work here full time, and Randy doesn't work here at all. Randy runs the Chris Plant store, and he's been running the Laura Ingraham store and for a long time, the Tucker Carlson store and all the stores for like that. And Randy's a great friend, and we go out and drink beers and things. In fact, I'll probably ping him this afternoon since it's National Cocktail Day. It's National Cocktail Day today, and might have to call him on that. But we have today on phones, we have Maria Leaf. Maria Leaf is one of our news reporters here at the radio station, the mothership radio station, WMAL in Washington, D.C. And she's not assigned to our show full time. In fact, only Michael Piercy and I are assigned to the show full time. Nobody else is assigned to the show full time. There are no teams of producers. Michael Piercy is the producer of the show and the executive producer of the show because we had to get him a promotion, you know. He's the executive producer and I'm the host of the show. And then we have every day of the week, we have somebody on phones usually, and very often it's Jasmine. And Jasmine is wonderful and we love Jasmine. But she's not a full-time staffer, even at the radio station, right? Even at the radio station, much less on this show. So this ain't NPR. And Kevin Tober does some work at the radio station, right? But Kevin is a friend of the show, and he's a great guy and a great American, and he's doing all kinds of wonderful things in his life and his career. And he helps us with the show, and he posts our social media things. In fact, what did Kevin post today? He posted something this morning that he put out there, and we were amused. We enjoyed it because Kevin was listening to the open of the show, and he pulled a quote from me, Kevin Tober did, you know, the Chris Plant logo and a picture of me, and a quote, when they aren't carjacking you and robbing 7-Elevens, Democrats are stealing congressional seats. And Kevin posted that quote from me from hour one of the show today. And Kevin does a great deal of that. And Kevin is wonderful. And he's very generous and charitable because, you know, I don't think we pay him. I know the show doesn't pay him anything. And Kevin helps. But really, Michael, I got to say, Phil, Michael and I put on the show. And now you say the big board. The big board is kind of funny. Is really just a little, what is this computer screen, 17 inches or something. And I have the call screening program on this computer screen, but it's a normal desktop computer screen. In the old studio, we had a big screen on the wall that had the call screening program on it. And it has the names of the people calling in, their locations, where they're calling from, and one line of what they want to say, like Patel should sue Chris Van Hollen for defamation like that. But really, Phil, there are very few of us. It's me and Michael, and I think Michael's lazy, and Michael thinks I'm lazy. So we put the show together, and we come in, and we meet a little bit before the show, but mostly we're texting back and forth and sharing links to stories and to sound bites and things like that. The big board is the call screening program. The hard breaks, there are moments. We love our sponsors, and when it's time to go to our commercial break, sometimes you absolutely have to start like at 29 minutes and 50 seconds after, and you absolutely must go then. And we can't. If I keep talking, they just cut me off. I'm just cut off, and it goes like that. So that's the hard break. That's what a hard break is. And running out the clock is I'm supposed to stop talking at 29 minutes and 50 seconds after, and I sometimes run over the end because it turns out I'm talkative. But yeah, not a big staff, and Michael, Jasmine, honestly, today Maria Leaf. We have Jeff, who's an engineer at the radio station, and sometimes he's answering the phones because we don't have a full-time staff because nobody cares. Nobody cares, and you know it's tough. It's a tough world out there in the radio world, and that isn't that something. Yes, sir. Thank you, Phil. I you know, I could go on and on about that forever, but then I'd start asking for more staff, which I'll never get. I'll never get here anyway. So we have that. And then 2A2 Protect USA, Second Amendment to Protect the USA, asks, Chris, we are about the same age, and music you play on your show rekindles some great memories associated with great times. I just bought Chicago Transit Authority, CTA classic album, their first album, for the third time. He bought it. Yeah, all my albums disappeared on me, too. I was wondering if you recall it, your thoughts. Oh, of course, I recall, yeah, growing up in Chicago and CTA. Yeah, their first album. Great. And Chicago, I was commenting on Chicago. I was listening to him in the car yesterday or the day before with my best girl. And I said to my best girl, I said, you know, bands are better when they have a brass section, when they have a horn section. And Chicago, of course, had a horn section. And I think that's really cool. I think it's really great. Yeah, I love Chicago, the band Chicago, the singer, just one of the great voices. Men used to have great singing voices back then. Now it's different. It's different, I've got to say. So we've got that. But, yeah, certainly great stuff. And I had the album. All my DVDs, or what are they, CDs, have vanished into ether. And then the Apple iTunes made half my music disappear somehow. That's rather frustrating. Might have to buy everything all over again. I don't like that. I have at least two more mailbag questions coming up. You have Chicago there, don't you? Got a little Chicago. See, and I really do think that a brass section, a horn section for a band, an Earth, Wind, and Fire, Chicago, a bunch of bands had horn sections back then. Big band sound. Great stuff. And I think we play some Chicago in our mix, don't we? A great band, great singers, and come on, a brass section, a horn section in your rock band. How cool is that? And I said, yeah, well, we've got a horn section. We don't care if you do or not. As I was walking down the street one day, great stuff.

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0: see, Chicago. One of the great voices in all of rock and roll, and the horn section, just great, great stuff. Let's get back to the mailbag. Blaze, with the Blaze question. If courts are going to be reshaped so certain issues come out the right way politically, then what's the point of pretending courts are independent? I agree with you completely, Blaze. And I've always said I expect judges to rule based on the law and the Constitution. Democrat judges and justices all rule on behalf of the Democrat Party, which has to do with how corrupt they are and what thieves they are, you know, when they're not carjacking you and robbing a 7-Eleven. They're stealing congressional seats. And there it is. So I don't want the courts reshaped to come out with conservative verdicts. I want the courts to respect the law and the Constitution. The Democrat Party, they put judges in that will always decide with the party. And Blaze says, shouldn't journalists be asking politicians whether this turns the judiciary into just another political arm? Well, yes, the most corrupt institution in America, Blaze, is the media. And they're in the hot tub with the Democrats. And
1: there are 677 district court judgeships nationwide. And as of now, if just one of these judges decides to block an executive action, they can single-handedly halt the president's agenda. I'm sure our founders did not envision this extreme constitutional overreach from the judicial branch. Right now, a single district court judge can impede this progress on a whim, essentially holding the America First agenda hostage indefinitely. This must end.
0: Yeah, I want the courts to be straight. This came up on our text thread yesterday with Randy and Kevin and Michael, as a matter of fact, because the Democrats, their judges are always doing outrageous things on behalf of the party. And I said, I just want, you know, a judge, Justice Roberts and everybody else to rule on, you know, in favor of the law and the Constitution.

0: 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I love to get you caught up on local news, the local economy, and most of all, talking with you.
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1: A Unit 5 teacher is receiving a $10,000 grant from the Beyond the Books organization. Don Odell, a physical education teacher at Kingsley Junior High in Normal, is the recipient. The grant will be used to build a Wellness in Motion room. The room will be used by students and teachers to use exercise as a way to regulate the mind and body. And Delavan residents are speaking out and raising concerns regarding teens drag racing within city limits. Community members tell WMBD News young people have been riding recklessly in different vehicles. But Delavan Mayor Adam White says as long as they're not impeding on anyone else who isn't involved and the vehicles are registered, it's all good. And graduation is right around the corner for many, and a new study shows graduates are facing a harder time in the job market. From corporate layoffs to the expansion of AI, students are worried they won't find work right after college. One staff agency's managing director says students should be flexible when doing their job search. The East Peoria Police Department held their memorial for fallen officers yesterday. Only one East Peoria police officer has died in the line of duty in the history of the department. Officer Henry Kuntz was shot and killed back in 1931 while trying to arrest a felony suspect. His biography was read and he was honored with a moment of silence. And several Republican state lawmakers are pushing for ways to make life more affordable in the state, from suspending the Illinois sales tax on gas to no tax on tips. House member Bradley Fritz is backing a bill that would suspend the state sales tax on gas for 6 months. There have been at least three different bills filed in the General Assembly that would create an income tax deduction for tips, but so far those bills have been scrapped. And on the final day of his two-day summit in Beijing, President Trump's host, Chinese President Xi Jinping, told him there could be potential clashes and even conflicts if the issue of Taiwan is not handled properly. At a state banquet, President Trump invited Xi and his wife to the White House in September. More news updates 24/7 on CIProud.com. From the WMBD TV Newsroom, I'm Renee Skinner.
2: CBS News Brief. Trump-backed U.S. Representative Julia Letlow and State Treasurer John Fleming have advanced to a runoff in Louisiana's Republican Senate primary, knocking out incumbent Republican Senator Bill Cassidy, who conceded.
3: I have spoken with John, I have spoken with Julia, and I congratulated them both.
2: BBC's Mako Oichi Okafor reports the U.S. and Nigeria have killed the number two in command of ISIS.
4: The Nigerian military described Abu Bilal Aminuke as one of the most influential Islamic State group fighters in West Africa.
2: The nation's busiest railway service isn't running as workers of the Long Island Railroad are on strike. Carl Bischoff is a locomotive engineer.
5: We tried to do the right thing, by the public and our membership. A strike is not what we wanted. This is our end result. We're not looking to hurt the public. The public is our friends, our family, our neighbors.
2: It's the railroad's first strike since 1994. CBS News Brief. I'm Michael Toscano.
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0: WJBC and Beer Nuts present the Scott Miller Show hat. This is an embroidered baseball cap. On the front of it, the Beer Nuts logo and the Scott Miller Show logo. And on the back of the hat, my cartoon photo with the big mustache. This is not a contest prize. This hat is not for sale. The only way to get a Scott Miller hat is when I gift them randomly. Now, there is only one rule. You cannot ask for a hat. If you ask for one, you are restricted from receiving a hat. You are banned. You do not get a hat. WJBC, good morning. Who's this?
1: Good morning. This is your mom. I want a hat. I'm a down low.
0: Mom?
1: We won't tell anybody.
0: What is rule number one?
2: Don't ask for a hat.
0: No hat for her.
3: That's where that came from. There was a time in 1945 when we're raising the American flag before we go to school. Everybody would go outside in a circle around that flagpole, and we would say, I pledge allegiance to the flag, as they raised the flag, and we would salute. People in their cars, when the flag was being raised, would actually stop in the middle of the street, get out of their car, put their hand over their hearts, and salute the flag. That was in 1944, 1945, during the war years, when our guys were storming Iwo Jima and Guadalcanal. I'll use that
4: right
3: to take a look where we are today.
4: I understand, but meanwhile, you're in Cuba, and you're at the same time you're trying to prop up Batista, and then you switch, and you're now helping Castro. What were you thinking at this time? Did you ask yourself, you know, what the heck is going on here? Who are we fighting for?
3: Well, in the position that we young guys were in, we are doing what we're told to do. We're under the impression that whatever the government is doing is absolutely right. Whatever the government is telling us is absolutely right. You can take that to the bank. We honored what the president said. We honored what our leadership said. We stood by them. We supported each other. We protected operations at all costs. That was what we were trained. That's the mindset. Monday night quarterbacking didn't come into the play in those years. So
4: got
3: what
4: it.
3: Were
4: okay.
3: we thinking? Yes, we were wondering, hey, man, is this what? Half the time you don't know what you're doing. I didn't know what was back on that airplane half the time I'm flying. It was only sometimes years later that I found out, wait a minute, you just flew a bunch of drugs. You just flew a bunch of guns. You just flew a bunch of stuff someplace. What I'm leading up to is that during those years, from about 55, 58, during the Cuban crisis, before the missile crisis, we used to supply guns and ammunition. And also, that's when things begin to infiltrate. Special interests infiltrated the CIA. Special political interests infiltrated our government. They set up these programs for profit, to kick back in this dummy company, to set up shell companies.
4: Tosh, I got to jump in here. We've got to take a time out. We're approaching the bottom of the hour. Tosh Plumlee, co-author of Deep Cover, Shallow Graves. Back with more of our conversation after these. My name is Richard Serra. 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
1: A Unit 5 teacher is receiving a $10,000 grant from the Beyond the Books organization. Don Odell, a physical education teacher at Kingsley Junior High in Normal, is the recipient. The grant will be used to build a Wellness in Motion room. The room will be used by students and teachers to use exercise as a way to regulate the mind and body. And Delavan residents are speaking out and raising concerns regarding teens drag racing within city limits. Community members tell WMBD News young people have been riding recklessly in different vehicles. But Delavan Mayor Adam White says as long as they're not impeding on anyone else who isn't involved and the vehicles are registered, it's all good. And graduation is right around the corner for many.

0: And a new study shows graduates are facing a harder time in the job market. From corporate layoffs to the expansion of AI, students are worried they won't find work right after college. One staff agency's managing director says students should be flexible when doing their job search. The East Peoria Police Department held their memorial for fallen officers yesterday. Only one East Peoria police officer has died in the line of duty in the history of the department. Officer Henry Kuntz was shot and killed back in 1931 while trying to arrest a felony suspect. His biography was read and he was honored with a moment of silence. And several Republican state lawmakers are pushing for ways to make life more affordable in the state, from suspending the Illinois sales tax on gas to no tax on tips. House member Bradley Fritz is backing a bill that would suspend the state sales tax on gas for 6 months. There have been at least three different bills filed in the General Assembly that would create an income tax deduction for tips, but so far those bills have been scrapped. And on the final day of his two-day summit in Beijing, President Trump's host, Chinese President Xi Jinping, told him there could be potential clashes and even conflicts if the issue of Taiwan is not handled properly. At a state banquet, President Trump invited Xi and his wife to the White House in September. More news updates 24/7 on CIProud.com. 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
1: CBS News Brief. Louisiana's Republican Senator Bill Cassidy has lost his bid for a third term, failing to make it to the runoff in the primary for the Republican nomination.
2: I'll work for our state, our country, in office and out of office, facing those tough challenges we still have. That is my pledge.
1: Correspondent Imtiaz Taya reports the World Health Organization has declared the Ebola outbreak in Congo and Uganda a public health emergency of international concern with 300 suspected cases.
3: There's no proven cure for the virus, and according to the World Health Organization, the average fatality rate is around 50%.
1: Low levels for the Colorado River may soon reach an emergency level, as we hear from CBS's Jonathan Vigliotti in Los Angeles.
4: More than 40 million people rely on the Colorado River for water. Many here in the West take it for granted, but could now face new restrictions as the river continues to shrink.
1: CBS News Brief. I'm Michael Toscano.
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12: I'm Michael Toscano. It was most likely the last hurrah for Republican Louisiana Senator Bill Cassidy. Cassidy losing the GOP nomination for a third term in Saturday's primary. He told supporters,
13: I'll work for our state, our country, in office and out of office, facing those tough challenges we still have. That is my pledge.
12: Angry over Cassidy's vote to remove him from office for his role in the attack on the U.S. Capitol, President Trump endorsed challenger U.S. Representative Julia Letlow. She made it into the runoff against State Treasurer John Fleming. 27-year-old firefighter Andrew Cross killed in Friday's fire and explosion at a lumber mill in the Maine mid-coast town of Searsmont was honored Saturday. Melinda Rollins watched as a procession escorted his remains to a funeral home past first responders and community members.
14: It's really touching because Andrew's family and Andrew were so well loved by so many people, and his family is so interconnected with the game wardens and state police and others. So there were so many people that were very privileged to be able to step up and do this.
12: The World Health Organization has declared an international health emergency over a rare strain of Ebola virus that has killed 88 people and infected 300 in Africa's Democratic Republic of Congo. Correspondent Lilia Luciano reports its spread into Uganda is alarming.
15: The U.S. has been the single largest external player in Ebola response in the past. Now experts are worried that the dismantling of USAID and the U.S. withdrawing from the World Health Organization could have an impact in the global efforts to contain the virus.
12: FIFA is facing backlash for sky-high prices and fees in the tens of thousands for the upcoming World Cup, as we hear from CBS News Los Angeles' Adam Yamaguchi.
16: On FIFA's official resale marketplace, staggering prices, the sports governing body pocketing a 15% fee from both the seller and the buyer. FIFA president Gianni Infantino defended the pricing on the secondary market and joked if someone does pay $2 million,
17: I will personally bring him a hot dog and a Coke.
12: At the Preakness Stakes in Maryland, Larry Kalmus had the call for NBC Sports.
18: Giving way is Taj Mahal. Here's Iron Honor trying to come and get Napoleon Solo. These two to the final furlong. Napoleon Solo still there. Iron Honor. goes fourth.
12: The win was by 1 1/4 lengths, worth $2 million. This is CBS News.
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12: There are questions now on how often women should get mammograms, and correspondent Allison Keyes is looking for answers.
20: When should a woman get a mammogram? Health groups are offering different suggestions. Some say getting mammograms beginning at 40 or 45 is a good idea, but others suggest that women get them at the age of 50. There's also conflicting advice over whether the exams should be done annually or every other year. That's partly because most guidelines are meant for women at average risk. But breast cancer is so common that it's tough to decide how to balance conflicting advice. Some doctors question whether it makes sense to recommend screening for all women at the same time when not everyone has the same risk factors. Allison Keyes, CBS News.
12: Aaron Rodgers is heading back to the Pittsburgh Steelers. People with knowledge of the decision told the Associated Press the four-time NFL MVP agreed to a one-year deal, his 22nd and perhaps final season. Michael Toscano, CBS News.
0: The Special Olympics of Illinois and the Illinois Law Enforcement Torch Run are hosting the inaugural Sierra Plane Pull at the Central Illinois Regional Airport on Saturday, June 6th. The funds raised will benefit Special Olympics Illinois. Teams of 20 must raise a minimum of $1,000 and will test their strength by pulling a United Airlines 737 12 feet as fast as they can. 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
1: A Unit 5 teacher is receiving a $10,000 grant from the Beyond the Books organization. Don Odell, a physical education teacher at Kingsley Junior High in Normal, is the recipient. The grant will be used to build a wellness in motion room. The room will be used by students and teachers to use exercise as a way to regulate the mind and body. And Delavan residents are speaking out and raising concerns regarding teens drag racing within city limits. Community members tell WMBD News young people have been riding recklessly in different vehicles. But Delavan Mayor Adam White says as long as they're not impeding on anyone else who isn't involved and the vehicles are registered, it's all good. And graduation is right around the corner for many, and a new study shows graduates are facing a harder time in the job market. From corporate layoffs to the expansion of AI, students are worried they won't find work right after college. One staff agency's managing director says students should be flexible when doing their job search. The East Peoria Police Department held their memorial for fallen officers yesterday. Only one East Peoria police officer has died in the line of duty in the history of the department. Officer Henry Kuntz was shot and killed back in 1931 while trying to arrest a felony suspect. His biography was read and he was honored with a moment of silence. And several Republicans

0: Republican state lawmakers are pushing for ways to make life more affordable in the state, from suspending the Illinois sales tax on gas to no tax on tips. House member Bradley Fritz is backing a bill that would suspend the state sales tax on gas for 6 months. There have been at least three different bills filed in the General Assembly that would create an income tax deduction for tips, but so far those bills have been scrapped. And on the final day of his two-day summit in Beijing, President Trump's host, Chinese President Xi Jinping, told him there could be potential clashes and even conflicts if the issue of Taiwan is not handled properly. At a state banquet, President Trump invited Xi and his wife to the White House in September. More news updates 24/7 on CIProud.com. From the WMBD-TV Newsroom, I'm Renee Skinner.
1: CBS News Brief. U.S. Representative Julia Letlow made it into a Louisiana runoff for the Republican U.S. Senate nomination, beating incumbent Bill Cassidy.
2: Now, our work is not done. We have one more race coming up, and I will promise you this. I will crisscross all across this state yet again, fighting for families.
1: She faces Louisiana Treasurer John Fleming in the runoff. The USS Gerald Ford aircraft carrier returned home to Naval Station Norfolk in Virginia, welcomed back by Defense Secretary Pete Hegseth.
3: What the Ford Carrier Strike Group did and these destroyers did is exceptional, phenomenal. And that's why I was proud to give the Presidential Unit Citation to them for their 330-day deployment all the way around the globe.
1: Tens of thousands of commuters in New York City have already been impacted by a worker strike at the Long Island Railroad. This woman is dreading Monday morning's commute.
4: I have a feeling it's going to be mayhem. I think everyone's going to be really late to work and it's going to be a lot of traffic.
1: CBS News Brief. I'm Michael Tosca.
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1: A Unit 5 teacher is receiving a $10,000 grant from the Beyond the Books organization. Don Odell, a physical education teacher at Kingsley Junior High in Normal, is the recipient. The grant will be used to build a Wellness in Motion room. The room will be used by students and teachers to use exercise as a way to regulate the mind and body. And Delavan residents are speaking out and raising concerns regarding teens drag racing within city limits. Community members tell WMBD News young people have been riding recklessly in different vehicles. But Delavan Mayor Adam White says as long as they're not impeding on anyone else who isn't involved and the vehicles are registered, it's all good. And graduation is right around the corner for many, and a new study shows graduates are facing a harder time in the job market. From corporate layoffs to the expansion of AI, students are worried they won't find work right after college. One staff agency's managing director says students should be flexible when doing their job search. The East Peoria Police Department held their memorial for fallen officers yesterday. Only one East Peoria police officer has died in the line of duty in the history of the department. Officer Henry Kuntz was shot and killed back in 1931 while trying to arrest a felony suspect. His biography was read and he was honored with a moment of silence. And several Republican state lawmakers are pushing for ways to make life more affordable in the state, from suspending the Illinois sales tax on gas to no tax on tips. House member Bradley Fritz is back. Backing a bill that would suspend the state sales tax on gas for 6 months, there have been at least three different bills filed in the General Assembly that would create an income tax deduction for tips, but so far those bills have been scrapped. And on the final day of his two-day summit in Beijing, President Trump's host, Chinese President Xi Jinping, told him there could be potential clashes and even conflicts if the issue of Taiwan is not handled properly. At a state banquet, President Trump invited Xi and his wife to the White House in September. More news updates 24/7 on CIProud.com. 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

0: Jay Skinner.
1: CBS News Brief. Louisiana Republican Senator Bill Cassidy was denied a third term Saturday by voters in the Republican Senate primary. He was gracious in defeat.
2: Thank you to my family. Thank you to you. And thanks to the voters of Louisiana that pulled their lever for Bill Cassidy. Thank you very much.
1: U.S. Representative Julia Letlow will run against State Treasurer John Fleming in the runoff. The WHO declares an international health emergency over the Ebola that's killed 88 in the Democratic Republic of Congo, DRC. Correspondent Imtiaz Taieb.
3: Ebola was first discovered back in 1976 in what is now the DRC and is thought to have spread from bats.
1: CBS's Adam Yamaguchi now on the FIFA fee flap.
4: California's Attorney General Rob Bonta sent a letter to FIFA Wednesday seeking answers about potentially misleading ticketing practices.
1: Prices and fees for some matches are in the tens of thousands of dollars. CBS News Brief, I'm Michael Toscano.
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1: I'm Vicki Barker. 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
1: Some 270,000 commuters take the LIRR each weekday. 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
3: Bumper to bumper, it was like a parking lot.
4: I heard my neighbor earlier. He's just like, yeah, I'm giving up my tickets for Sunday because it's not worth driving.
1: After becoming the first challenger from either party since 2012 to defeat an incumbent senator in a primary, Louisiana Republican Julia Letlow greeted supporters.
5: I want to say thank you to a very special man who you all know, the best president this country has ever had, President Donald Trump.
1: Letlow now faces State Treasurer John Fleming in a runoff. President Trump had branded Cassidy a traitor for his 2021 vote to impeach him over the January 6th riot. Here's how Cassidy reacted to his loss.
6: I have had the privilege of representing the state of Louisiana for 12 years. I've been able to participate in democracy. When you participate in democracy, sometimes it doesn't turn out the way you want it to. But you don't pout. You don't whine. You don't claim the election was stolen. You don't find a reason why. You don't manufacture some excuse. You thank the voters for the privilege of representing the state or the country for as long as you've had that privilege. And that's what I'm doing right now.
1: With the U.S. continuing to blockade Cuba and that communist nation facing catastrophic fuel shortages, former Secretary of Defense Robert Gates tells CBS's Face the Nation he fears a mass exodus of Cubans bound for the U.S.
7: The biggest risk is that we end up with another Mariel evacuation from Cuba that has tens of thousands of Cubans heading to the United States out of desperation, as happened a number of years ago. So I think that's actually, at this point, the biggest threat.
1: The second leg of America's Triple Crown of Thoroughbred Racing is history.
8: At the Preakness, Larry Kalmus had the call for NBC Sports of the exciting finish.
9: Napoleon Solo, still there. Iron Otter on the outside, cannot get him. Napoleon Solo and Paco Lopez have won the Preakness. They win it by a length over Iron Otter.
8: An 8-1 morning favorite, Napoleon Solo, took a $2 million purse for the 151st Preakness.
1: CBS's Michael Toscano reporting. Next up, the Belmont Stakes. This is CBS News.
0: Join Adriana Diaz and Kelly O'Grady for the perfect start to your weekend. 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
11: There's a huge battle going on between Walmart and Amazon, who are racing to snap up customers in small cities and towns across the nation. That is a rich, underserved market for whichever company gets the biggest base of online shoppers. Morgan Stanley estimates that could be worth up to $1 trillion in annual sales. This comes as remote workers are pouring into places on the outside of big cities. Plus, FedEx, UPS, and the U.S. Postal Service are cutting back delivery to some smaller places, kicking off a massive turf war between the two big retailers. Allison Keyes, CBS News.
1: And finally, official documents filed in the UK reveal just how much Prince William and wife Kate are paying to live in their new mansion in the grounds of Windsor Castle. $400,000 a year, more than $33,000 a month. Optics are all here after it was revealed former Prince Andrew lived virtually rent-free in his mansion until his eviction earlier this year.
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13: The Special Olympics of Illinois and the Illinois Law Enforcement Torch Run are hosting the inaugural Sierra Plane Pull at the Central Illinois Regional Airport on Saturday, June 6th. The funds raised will benefit Special Olympics Illinois. Teams of 20 must raise a minimum of $1,000 and will test their strength by pulling a United Airlines 737 12 feet as fast as they can. 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
1: A Unit 5 teacher is receiving a $10,000 grant from the Beyond the Books organization. Don Odell, a physical education teacher at Kingsley Junior High in Normal, is the recipient. The grant will be used to build a wellness in motion room. The room will be used by students and teachers to use exercise as a way to regulate the mind and body. And Delavan residents are speaking out and raising concerns regarding teens drag racing within city limits. Community members tell WMBD News young people have been riding recklessly in different vehicles. But Delavan Mayor Adam White says as long as they're not impeding on anyone else who isn't involved and the vehicles are registered, it's all good. And graduation is right around the corner for many, and a new study shows graduates are facing a harder time in the job market. From corporate layoffs to the expansion of AI, students are worried they won't find work right after college. One staff agency's managing director says students should be flexible when doing their job search. The East Peoria Police Department held their memorial for fallen officers yesterday. Only one East Peoria police officer has died in the line of duty in the history of the department. Officer Henry Kuntz was shot and killed back in 1931 while trying to arrest a felony suspect. His biography was read and he was honored with a moment of silence. And several Republican state lawmakers are pushing for ways to make life more affordable in the state, from suspending the Illinois sales tax on gas to no tax on tips. House member Bradley Fritz is backing a bill that would suspend the state sales tax on gas for 6 months. There have been at least three different bills filed in the General Assembly that would create an income tax deduction for tips, but so far those bills have been scrapped. And on the final day of his two-day summit in Beijing, President Trump's host, Chinese President Xi Jinping, told him there could be potential clashes and even conflicts if the issue of Taiwan is not handled properly. At a state banquet, President Trump invited Xi and his wife to the White House in September. More news updates 24/7 on CIProud.com. 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
3: I'm so indebted to you, Louisiana. Thank you so much for giving me this honor of a lifetime.
2: Trump-backed candidate Julia Letlow defeating two-term Senator Bill Cassidy in Louisiana's Republican primary. She now faces State Treasurer John Fleming in a runoff. Trump had branded Cassidy a traitor for his 2021 vote to impeach him over the January 6th riot. Cassidy's become

0: first incumbent senator of either party since 2012 to lose a primary. 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
1: We're just looking for a fair wage. 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
0: And hundreds protesting in Montgomery, Alabama, to defend voting rights after the recent Supreme Court decision on congressional voting districts. WIA-TV reporter Charlize Ramos was there.
2: 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But others say these recent Supreme Court decisions are about ensuring representation among voters.
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1: I'm Vicki Barker. 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
1: Some 270,000 commuters take the LIRR each weekday. 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
3: Bumper-to-bumper was like a parking lot.
4: I heard my neighbor earlier. He's just like, yeah, I'm giving up my tickets for Sunday because it's not worth driving.
1: After becoming the first challenger from either party since 2012 to defeat an incumbent senator in a primary, Louisiana Republican Julia Letlow greeted supporters.
5: I want to say thank you to a very special man who you all know, the best president this country has ever had, President Donald Trump.
1: Letlow now faces State Treasurer John Fleming in a runoff. President Trump had branded Cassidy a traitor for his 2021 vote to impeach him over the January 6th riot. Here's how Cassidy reacted to his loss.
6: I've had the privilege of representing the state of Louisiana for 12 years. I've been able to participate in democracy. When you participate in democracy, sometimes it doesn't turn out the way you want it to. But you don't pout. You don't whine. You don't claim the election was stolen. You don't find a reason why. You don't manufacture some excuse. You thank the voters for the privilege of representing the state or the country for as long as you've had that privilege. And that's what I'm doing right now.
1: With the U.S. continuing to blockade Cuba and that communist nation facing catastrophic fuel shortages, former Secretary of Defense Robert Gates tells CBS's Face the Nation he fears a mass exodus of Cubans bound for the U.S.
7: The biggest risk is that we end up with another Mariel evacuation from Cuba that has tens of thousands of Cubans heading to the United States out of desperation, as happened a number of years ago. So I think that's actually, at this point, the biggest threat.
1: The second leg of America's Triple Crown of Thoroughbred Racing is history.
8: At the Preakness, Larry Kalmus had the call for NBC Sports of the exciting finish.
9: Napoleon Solo, still there. Iron Honor on the outside, cannot get him. Napoleon Solo and Paco Lopez have won the Preakness. They win it by a length over Iron Honor.
8: An 8-1 morning favorite, Napoleon Solo, took a $2 million purse for the 151st Preakness.
1: CBS's Michael Toscano reporting. Next up, the Belmont Stakes. This is CBS News.
0: Join Adriana Diaz and Kelly O'Grady for the perfect start to your weekend. 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
12: There's a huge battle going on between Walmart and Amazon, who are racing to snap up customers in small cities and towns across the nation. That is a rich, underserved market for whichever company gets the biggest base of online shoppers. Morgan Stanley estimates that could be worth up to $1 trillion in annual sales. This comes as remote workers are pouring into places on the outside of big cities. Plus, FedEx, UPS, and the U.S. Postal Service are cutting back delivery to some smaller places, kicking off a massive turf war between the two big retailers. Allison Keyes, CBS News.
1: And finally, official documents filed in the UK reveal just how much Prince William and wife Kate are paying to live in their new mansion in the grounds of Windsor Castle. $400,000 a year, more than $33,000 a month. Optics are all here after it was revealed former Prince Andrew lived virtually rent-free in his mansion until his eviction earlier this year. I'm Vicki Barker.
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18: Pal, the brochure promised me a drink on the house, pal. I'll take one of those orange things.
19: Excuse me, my friend just passed out on the beach over there. Do you have a phone anywhere?
18: No. Excuse me.
20: I love Elizabeth Shue, Karate Kid, Adventures in Babysitting, Cocktails. She was nominated for an Academy Award for Leaving Las Vegas with Nicolas Cage. Her new movie is called The Good Half. Let's welcome in Elizabeth Shue. How are you?
21: I'm good. How are you guys?
20: Do you get a lot of middle-aged men like me who grew up with your movies saying, I love you? Now that I say it out loud and it's on the radio, it's a little weird, isn't it?
21: It's creepy. No, I'm very flattered. More.
22: Oh. Well, if you want more, I was watching the trailer for your new movie. Mm-hmm. The Good Half. And I'm reading the comments below the trailer because I'm a human being. And the third one is, just more Elizabeth Shue, please. The Aww. World would be a better place for it.
21: Oh, that's so sweet.
22: I was like, that is the nicest comment I've ever read on the internet.
21: Oh, that makes me so happy.
20: Wouldn't it be great to be Elizabeth Shue? Because people hate me right away. So I have to climb out of that. They love you right away.
21: Well, I love this movie. I'm so proud to be a part of it. I really do. I feel like it's a real throwback movie. Back to the days, back to the 80s, back to the 90s when movies were about people and about relationships and... It's really funny. I don't know. I just am very, very, very honored to be a part of it.
20: Can we talk about Nick Jonas for a second? I think
21: yes.
20: He's a stud. I saw him perform on Saturday Night Live, I want to say 4 years ago. He was wearing a red suit with no shirt. Don't ask me why I remember that. But, you know, I saw him perform. I became a huge Jonas Brothers fan. I love him. And when he hosted SNL, this guy can do just about anything. I love him and hate him at the same time. But Elizabeth, he's so good in this movie. And like Lisa, I can't wait to see it. I've only seen the trailer, but watching the trailer, it's like, oh my God, this guy can do it all.
21: He really can. He's such a good actor. He's so present. One of my favorite actors to work with so far. I mean, really, just we really enjoyed, you know, just being present with each other. And we had to create this relationship almost in like a few days, you know, to have the relationship between us be central to what the family's going through and especially what he's going through. So yeah, I loved working with him. And of course my daughters were extremely excited that I was working with him. We got to go watch him. We watched the Jonas Brothers in LA.
20: Oh wow.
21: So yeah. Cool.
22: I'm thinking the fact that he's a musician must make it easier for him to be in the moment. Because when you're on stage and you're doing a live concert, you have to connect with the people. Because if something goes wrong, you all as a unit have to adjust in 10 seconds.
21: I agree. I think also being from New Jersey is a plus.
22: That makes you roll with the flow easier.
21: I don't know. I feel like I'm from New Jersey. I'm joking. But I feel like, I don't know, there's something real about the humans that grow up in that state. And I felt like very, just really amazed at his honesty. You know, he's so real and down to earth, considering he's a huge pop star. I think that's pretty extraordinary.
20: Right. The cast in this film, Alexandra Shipp, who plays Nick's girlfriend in the film, is fantastic and beautiful, by the way. Brittany Snow. David Arquette is so good. I love David Arquette. Anything he's in, I'm going to watch. And Matt Walsh from Veep. Another guy that just cracks you up when you see him on film.
21: He's he's incredible. He brings so much humor to this. I mean, I think that's what's extraordinary about the movie. It is a movie about grieving, but yet it's so funny. And I really think it's because of the actors. And Brittany is so incredible in the movie. I mean, she's really brings so much emotional complexity to her character, and she's just heartbreaking. So, yeah, it's a great cast.
22: It's, you know, you mentioned there's grief and laughter, but everyone who's experienced a major loss like that knows that those two really go hand in hand. Humans, it's hard for us to process such hard emotions. So what do? We laugh.
21: It's so true. It's so true. Yeah, it's very messy. Grief is very messy. People are in denial. They don't want to face the facts that we're all going to disappear into thin air one day. That's a little bit terrifying.
20: Right, right.
22: Just a bit.
21: And then when you watch somebody who's close to you actually go through that, yeah, it does bring out some strange absurdity.
20: Don't they always say with funerals, it's the worst of times and the best of times?
22: I think that was Dickens.
20: Because it's such a somber time, but everyone's together and you're seeing each other. Yeah, as you get older, it's the weirdest thing. I mean, you see people at funerals that you haven't seen for a while.
21: Yeah, no, it's definitely terrifying. And it's not like what I love about this movie is like you would think that, oh, you know, when you go through something so terrible, like it's how you show it in the movies. But it's not. It's actually really just more absurd. People are not hugging and asking each other how they're feeling. They're all running away from their emotions and doing strange things. And so I'm really proud that the movie is really about the real family sort of tragedy that takes place between people going through this very tough experience.
22: I think it's important for people to see that reflected on screen. Mm. Because so many of us have emotions that we don't know how to name, or we think we're the only person who has ever felt this way. And seeing it reflected, I think it's just going to give people pause and feel a little bit less alone or crazy.
21: Mm. Yeah, no, I'm so excited about this movie because I think there aren't many movies right now that are out that are really about these kind of family sort of dramedies. And I think we need to laugh. I think
20: right.
21: We need some humor in our life right now. And but also I think it's a heavy time. So I feel like it really blends those two emotions beautifully.
20: Right. We're talking with Elizabeth Shue. The name of the movie is called The Good Half. I want to talk about Nicolas Cage. You were both nominated for an Academy Award for Leaving Las Vegas. You played the girl next door in everything. Karate Kid, Adventures in Babysitting, Cocktail, Back to the Future 2 and 3. Then you do Leaving Las Vegas, which is a completely different role for you. And you get nominated for an Academy Award. When you did this role, did people say, oh, my God, Elizabeth Shue, this isn't going to work for her? Did people tell you not to take the role? And what was the reaction like when the movie came out?
21: Well, I'm sure Nick was probably a little bit nervous when he heard I was cast in the movie. I mean, I really give all the credit to Mike Figgis because he was the one who just, you know, took a risk on me. And I wanted to do it. I was desperate to do it. There was no part of me that was worried. I felt like I was always the girl next door that nobody wanted to live next to. I always felt like that was kind of a label that didn't really define me in my life. I was a little bit more complex, let's say, than the
22: what
21: the
22: humans the are more complex than the people they're cast offs.
21: Yeah,
22: insane.
21: Yeah, so I was so relieved that I could finally play a character that was that complicated and had such darkness in her life. So, yeah. Very lucky, very lucky. And now, you know, looking back, how many years, I realize what a gift that role was and how, you know, lucky I really was.
22: After
21: they don't come along
22: role,
21: very often.
22: After doing that role, did you approach future roles any differently because you did have a chance to dig in deeper and touch into that different side?
21: For sure. I don't think I had too many opportunities past that. I think as I said, those roles are difficult to come by. I was probably overacting in parts that didn't require too much complexity at times, just because I missed that No, I'm very grateful. I got one. You get one or two. I mean, really, that's a lot.
20: Right. Yeah, that's a big deal. As people age in Hollywood, some actors don't like to play the parent. And I started thinking, Tom Cruise, has he ever played a parent in a movie? Think about that for a second. I don't think so. Has he?
22: The War of the Worlds. Didn't he have a kid with him that whole movie?
20: Oh, that's right. War of the Worlds.
22: There you go.
21: There you go. Nice.
20: Yeah. But you're at a point in your career, right, where you can just pick and choose whatever you want, like Cobra Kai, where they I don't know if you asked them or they asked you, but that is such a great series. And it's so much fun to watch.
21: Yeah, I loved doing that. That was so fun. I mean, that was like a high school reunion. That was crazy. Walking. I hadn't seen Ralph for like 20 years. No one had. Yeah. I'd seen Billy at a Comic-Con for the boys. So I'd reconnected to him. But to see Ralph after all those years and to walk in and just say hello for the first time was crazy. It was really, really special experience. I'm so, so glad I did it. Really, really glad.
20: The reboots work. They work. I love that people like to beat them down right away. And when they start catching fire, it's like everybody jumps on the bandwagon.
21: Yeah. Well, that one's so special. I mean, it's so iconic. And but credit to, you know, John and Josh and those guys for resurrecting it and seeing the potential in it. Really. They should do it with some more movies. I bet there's tons of movies like The Karate Kid that you could do something similar with.
20: You know what? Yeah. The wheels are spinning right now.
21: I know.
20: And Elizabeth, I feel bad. I didn't know you were on the Netflix series On the Verge. What is that about? And I feel like I need to dive in and watch it.
21: Oh, that's okay. It was a wonderful series. We just did one season. Julie Delpy wrote it. It was about a group of friends who lived in L.A. and sort of, you know, just their the life that they're going through and the complexity of their relationships. And it's very funny and it's got some dark edge to it. It's, you know, Julie's French, of course. And so she has a great, great sort of perspective on life. Yeah, I really loved it. I got to film it in Venice, for God's sakes, where I live.
22: Jeez.
21: Yeah.
20: That is nice.
21: Yeah. And it's rare, obviously, to have a film, a television series about ladies who are a little bit older, shall we say. We're not really that old. That's the thing that you realize. People age backwards. They become younger inside. So, you know, just a little touch up on the wrinkles and you're good to go.
20: Yes, I love that. Well,
21: hey, with AI, you guys, imagine.
22: It's so creepy.
21: I know. It's I could just start my career over. I could be 20 years old and just have AI change my face. And then there you go. I could just do it all over.
20: Well, we appreciate you taking the time. Yes. The movie is called The Good Half. Go see it. It's Elizabeth Shue, everybody. Thank you, Elizabeth.
21: No, so nice to talk to you guys.
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9: How important is your phone in your life?
22: Medium importance.
9: That's it? Medium?
22: Yeah.
9: Let me give you the rankings at the McMurray house. We have Charlie McMurray, Sarah McMurray, Freddie Mercury, our dog, and Sarah's phone. It's very important at our house. My wife and her phone, I swear to you, she could watch video after video on TikTok nonstop. It's hypnotizing.
22: Yeah, it hypnotizes all of us. It really helps you dissociate at the end of a long day in 2024.
9: Do you look at your phone to fall asleep? Oh, you don't. That's right. I'm sorry, folks. If you don't know,
22: fall asleep, but yeah. I do find myself gravitating to my phone after dinner when I'm going to relax.
9: Okay.
22: If I put the TV on, I might also pop the phone on, get a little two-screen action.
9: Yep. Mm-hmm. I think we all do that. How often are you on your phone throughout the day? This is a big question because you can check your phone and see your screen time if you'd like.
22: Oh, I think my screen time is like 2.5 hours a day.
9: 2.5 hours a day. The average person spends how much time on their phone? What would you say?
22: 5 hours.
9: 3 hours and 15 minutes on their phone every single day, which I think is low. 3:15.
22: I mean, the average of the people who use their phone zero must be really bringing the numbers down because there are... I know a lot of retired folks who are on their phone nonstop. I know a lot of teenagers on their phone nonstop. I know my husband is on his phone enough
9: business.
22: For four people.
9: Yes, business. Man.
22: So, yeah. If you're on your phone, I mean, if you have your work email on your phone.
9: Forget it. Yeah. Text messages. You're making calls on your phone. It's not like you're going into an office and you have your computer and your phone. I mean, some people do, but most people are doing it from their hand, their phone.
22: Right, because you could be answering people from the train.
9: People check their phones about 58 times per day. That seems, again, it seems low.
22: Oh, we are just lab rats in a horrible experiment.
9: So you're up about 15 hours on average a day. So you're just checking your phone four times an hour? Is that right? That can't be right. No way.
22: I think you might need an intervention because, I mean, you know.
9: When people check their phones, they spend about 1 minute and 15 seconds on their phones each time they pick it up.
22: That makes sense. I mean, there's a lot of people who have jobs where you can't be looking at your phone in order to complete your job.
9: My buddy Brent was driving a rental car traveling for work the last month. No. Okay. He told me, I swear to you, I saw him at the gym. He's one of my gym buddies. You always joke that I have different friends in different places. Brent is my gym buddy. See him at the gym. He's like, man, I don't know what I did to my elbow. And he starts telling me about traveling for work. And I said to him,
22: he has tennis elbow from using his phone.
9: Did you have a rental car? And he said, yes. I said, did you use the Bluetooth? And he said, no. So for the last month, he got tennis elbow from using his phone. I hate to admit this, but it happened to me too. Before. I swear.
22: I think probably 90% of the people who go to physical therapy for tennis elbow, it's not caused by tennis, folks.
9: You can get tennis elbow from holding your phone. It's caused by gripping your phone tightly for long periods of time. The overuse condition can lead to more serious issues such as hand dysfunction and degeneration of the exterior tendon that connects to the wrist. Yeah, it's real. It is.
22: And it hurts. When you have tennis elbow and you go to grab like a glass of water.
9: Yeah.
22: Just like gripping the water, you're like, what's happening? Why is this so painful?
9: Mm-hmm. I had it.
22: A sign.
9: And it lasts about 4 to 6 months. I'm serious.
22: I had to go to physical therapy. I tried to fix it on my own and I failed miserably. Miserably.
9: Did you get it from your phone too?
22: Probably.
9: This is so funny, man. Well, there's another phone injury people are complaining about online.
22: Is it walking into a wall or falling into a hole?
9: Oh, one of my biggest pet peeves. Can you just look up before you cross the street and see if the light's green or not? People are dumb.

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3: And watch the tilt on your neck. 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
6: A Unit 5 teacher is receiving a $10,000 grant from the Beyond the Books organization. Don Odell, a physical education teacher at Kingsley Junior High in Normal, is the recipient. The grant will be used to build a Wellness in Motion room. The room will be used by students and teachers to use exercise as a way to regulate the mind and body. And Delavan residents are speaking out and raising concerns regarding teens drag racing within city limits. Community members tell WMBD News young people have been riding recklessly in different vehicles. But Delavan Mayor Adam White says as long as they're not impeding on anyone else who isn't involved and the vehicles are registered, it's all good. And graduation is right around the corner for many, and a new study shows graduates are facing a harder time in the job market. From corporate layoffs to the expansion of AI, students are worried they won't find work right after college. One staff agency's managing director says students should be flexible when doing their job search. The East Peoria Police Department held their memorial for fallen officers yesterday. Only one East Peoria police officer has died in the line of duty in the history of the department. Officer Henry Kuntz was shot and killed back in 1931 while trying to arrest a felony suspect. His biography was read and he was honored with a moment of silence. And several Republican state lawmakers are pushing for ways to make life more affordable in the state, from suspending the Illinois sales tax on gas to no tax on tips. House member Bradley Fritz is backing a bill that would suspend the state sales tax on gas for 6 months. There have been at least three different bills filed in the General Assembly that would create an income tax deduction for tips, but so far those bills have been scrapped. And on the final day of his two-day summit in Beijing, President Trump's host, Chinese President Xi Jinping, told him there could be potential clashes and even conflicts if the issue of Taiwan is not handled properly. At a state banquet, President Trump invited Xi and his wife to the White House in September. More news updates 24/7 on CIProud.com. From the WMBD-TV Newsroom, I'm Renee Skinner.
7: How did I lose weight? And I did. Lean, right here. I did. I love this stuff. 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
4: Kind of freaked me out. 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
7: From late night legend to game show ringmaster, he is the host of the CW's game show Scrabble, the wit, the accent, the hair, the timing that we all love. Let's welcome back to the show. It is the always entertaining Craig Ferguson. How are you, sir?
8: Hey, how are you doing? Everybody all right? I like the hair. I like the idea of my hair being mentioned in dispatches. I have to tell you, the thing about my hair is this. It's going very, very, very gray. Almost white, I'd say. And not just in my head. And let me just say this. Yeah, no, my entire body is covered. I'm like a threadbare polar bear.
7: Oh.
8: Like if a polar bear was made of an old rug, that's what I look like now.
7: Oh, that's nice. That's a horrible visual to start this off. So you're hosting Scrabble, a show that we've all played at home. How do you turn Scrabble into a great game show?
8: It's pretty easy, really. I mean, what you do is you get people who are clever at that kind of thing, and then they do it, and then I come on and take all the credit. But basically, we do a round at the beginning, which is kind of like on your buzzers, rapid fire round, three contestants, and then one of them gets eliminated, and there's two contestants left, and they play on this big, giant Scrabble board. It's like this is the biggest thing you've ever seen. It makes me feel like a White Castle burger next to a regular burger. Do you know what I mean? When you see it like a tiny little thing next to the Scrabble board. But it's good. It works. And I love doing game shows because it has a real retro TV vibe for me. Yes. You know what I mean? It really feels like the old days when, you know, people wore big white ties and stuff. I'd like to wear more big white ties. I think that'll be the next season.
9: Yeah, who's stopping you?
8: You know what? You're right. I think if I had to pick a villain, the person who's stopping me wearing big white ties, Vladimir Putin. And you know what, Putin? No more. No more, you bastard. I'm going to wear the whitest tie I want.
7: Craig, we all have those moments during the week if we're typing an email or writing something where we just forget how to spell such an easy word. Do you have those contestants that get so nervous that they forget to spell these simple words?
8: Yeah, we get it. They don't last long, but they... Listen, let me tell you about competitive Scrabble. If you have that kind of brain fart while you're on the up there next to the big Scrabble board, it's going to be a short trip for you. But I did notice the people... I used to think I was really good at Scrabble. I play a lot of Scrabble. I play it on my phone. I do it all. I think I'm really good. And then I started hanging out with people who play it competitively and go on game shows to play it. Wow. I mean, these people are crazy. They have words that I don't even think are legal.
7: Are you like Russell Crowe in, what was that movie, A Beautiful Mind, where you see words everywhere you go at the grocery store? I mean, is it like that now as the host of Scrabble?
8: No, I'm more like Russell Crowe in that movie where he plays an exorcist and he's like 50 pounds overweight. I'm like that Russell Crowe.
9: So we got an overweight, threadbare, gray polar bear.
7: Yeah.
8: That's right. That's right. Get in line, ladies.
7: Man,
9: it has to be so nice to be a dude because you can describe yourself as an overweight, threadbare, polar bear and still be the host of a game show.
8: Well, you know, for now. I mean, look, who knows how long this is going to last?
9: Mm-hmm. It'll last.
7: I remember watching you on late nights, and you would sometimes have these giggle fits. Do you have that as you're hosting Scrabble?
8: Yeah, a little bit. Especially, you know, what happens is when the letters for the board comes up and it becomes obvious, you know, as a letter comes up, that the only real word to do is a very rude word, and the audience can see it and I can see it. But of course, you're not allowed to do it. That to me is just delicious. I have uncontrollable laughing fits. Nearly, I think, because I kind of get a kick out of it. You know, hosting game shows. Did you ever see that episode of the Mary Tyler Moore Show years and years ago where Ted Baxter becomes a game show host? Like, he's the crappy anchorman, but he becomes a game show host for an episode. And it's the first time he's ever really good at anything. That's how I model my entire game show hosting thing. It's just like, I really enjoy it. I just kind of like doing it.
9: So fun to have something where you have clear constraints, because sometimes the funniest stuff becomes because you're pushing against that wall of what you're allowed to do.
8: 100% correct. I always thought that was one of the best things we did in the old late night show. Is whenever I cussed, instead of beeping it, we would put up a little flag, like a little Italian flag that would say "Tutti Frutti," or a little French flag that would say "Ooh la la,"
7: right.
8: And it would be funnier than actually swearing. Do you know what I mean? Because it kind of, I don't know, it just you're working within the parameters. I think you're 100% right about that.
7: And you always seem like that guy that you just didn't care. I mean, your late night show, your tie was always hanging low. I mean, it's just, you want to have fun, but it's like, you know, I'm just going to do this. Like Scrabble, I'm sure you're just having the let it all come to me attitude. Let's just have fun.
8: Well, I mean, I think it's like what you said before. There are constraints. So within the constraints, I can relax. Do you know what I mean? It's like, I think, look, I'm the host of a game show. I'm not an ER doctor. So you can take yourself a little too seriously. You don't need to get pompous about it and have a good time. And I think also the additional idea of being relaxed helps the people who are not necessarily, you know, comfortable with being on a TV show. Helps them relax too. I always thought that about late night too. The more relaxed I am, the more relaxed the guest will be, the better the show will be. And I feel the same way, like in Scrabble. You know, the more relaxed I am, the less likely anyone's going to be nervous enough to freeze up and forget how to spell words.
7: Right, right, right. We're talking with Craig Ferguson. He's the host of Scrabble on the CW. You're on tour right now in many of the cities where we air: Madison, Wisconsin, Milwaukee, Minneapolis. You're going to be in Skokie, Illinois. Go to thecraigfergusonshow.com for tickets. So you're on tour and you're the host of Scrabble. So how many shows do you tape in a day?
8: Scrabble? I think we did like half a dozen a day or something. I mean,
7: six a day. I love asking hosts this because it's crazy how many you put together and you're done after 3 weeks? For the year.
8: Yeah, you do a season in 3 weeks. I'm not going to lie to you. That's also the attraction of doing a game show.
7: Right.
8: You know, it's like you go in, you get a whole season done, you've done it in 3-4 weeks, and that's it. And until next year or next season, and it kind of, it's good. It's like in the old days when I used to do independent movies. You know, you just go there, you're there for a few weeks, and then job's over, and you move on. I like that.
9: All in, and then you're all out.
8: That's right. I'm a very kind of, what is it? Digital thinker. You know, it's ones or zeros. That's it. On or off. I'm there or I'm not.
7: Really? Okay. And you're on tour. Do you miss being a late night host with everything that's going on?
8: No.
7: I didn't even finish the sentence, man.
8: No, yeah. Well, this may surprise you, but I've been asked it before, but I'm like, no. Look, I loved doing that show, and I'm proud of it. I think that we managed to throw up something that was a little different to the, you know, the average bear, and it we deconstructed it in a kind of loving way. But after doing it, you know, I did over 2,000 shows. That's enough.
7: It was, what, 10 years? A 10-year run?
8: 10 years, yeah, 10 years.
7: I mean, you talked to a robot. What was his name? Was it Jeff? G-E-O-F-F,
8: Jeff,
7: right?
8: Jeff Peterson. Yeah, yes. Jeff Peterson, my robot pal. He was still turned off and in my garage. But you know, waiting for the time like King Arthur of the Britons when he is required to reanimate himself and come back and save the country.
9: Mm-hmm. Is he at least under a sheet? Is he protected from the dust?
8: I don't know that that's really anything that I'm prepared to share with you at the moment. Yeah, he you know what? He's in, you know, these horrible little polystyrene peanut packing things?
9: Yeah.
8: He reposes in them right now in a packing case.
9: That sounds cozy.
8: It doesn't sound that bad now as I say it out loud. Yeah, peanuts. It sounds okay.
7: Who pitched the idea, hey, Craig, we want you to talk to a robot?
8: Oh, no, that was my idea. I take credit for that idea. Because what happened was that I had been, I was a lot of sleep deprivation going on in my life at that point. I had very young kids. Yeah. And I was watching the movie Ghost Rider with Nicolas Cage, you know, where he plays the skeleton on fire that solves crimes and stuff. And you have to see that movie. You have to see that movie. He turns into a skeleton on fire and saves the day and rides a chopper motorcycle. I mean, this is an American movie. I can't believe you haven't seen it. That's like saying I've never seen a bald eagle. Anyway, I'd watched that movie and I thought, wow, I'd like to have my own skeleton that helps me solve crimes. So I mentioned it on the show, and then Grant Imahara, the late Mythbusters expert robotics guy, he saw that show. He's like, I'll build you a skeleton. So he built a skeleton robot. And then Josh Robert Thompson, who was one of the actors and writers on the show, he came in and he took over that thing, and it just came to life.
7: I would love to be there for the pitch meeting on that one. Craig Ferguson, check him out on the CW Scrabble. Also check him out on tour. Always great to have you on the show, Craig. Thank you so much.
8: Always a pleasure. Nice to talk to you guys.
7: I love that guy. I just love him. I watched his late night show. I want everybody to think about the pitch here. Hey, I got an idea. We're going to make a skeleton robot that's going to wear a Price is Right name tag, and I'm going to talk to him during the show.
9: But that's what we need. Like, it needs to not make sense. It needs to be not, like, micromanaged and overthought and overwrought. Like, just go with it.
7: I loved it. I loved this show because it just, I mean, I don't know if it came off correctly, but he seemed like he just didn't care. He was just having fun. That was my point.
9: I think it takes a lot of work.
7: Yes.
9: To show up and look like you are relaxed. I think you have to be very prepared in order to get up there and make it look like you're winging it.
7: Are you talking about this show, or are you talking about Craig Ferguson?
9: We prepare for this show?
7: You don't even know what's going on half the time.
9: I don't. Pete's like, hey, in a minute, we're going to talk to, Justin Trudeau. And I'm like, oh, we are? Oh, cool.
7: Thanks for paying attention. Check out Scrabble on the CW with host Craig Ferguson. And you can check him out on tour, thecraigfergusonshow.com for tickets.
8: I like, has your dress got bits cut in it that you can see through?
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26: And it's Werenski. Now Jack Hughes puts it around the corner. United States with numbers. Rock across it comes.
0: Jack Hughes wins it! The golden goal for the United States! For the first time since the 1980 miracle, the United States takes the goal!
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3: I love Kenny Albert. I get chills when I hear that call. The gold medal game goes into overtime, and one voice makes the call everyone in the world will remember forever. Let's welcome in one of the best in the business. It is Kenny Albert. Kenny, do you get chills when you hear that call? It's your own voice, but my God, was that good.
4: Well, Pete, I really appreciate it. Great to be with you. You know, the three overtime calls, Quinn Hughes in the quarterfinal game against Sweden, and then the women's gold medal game and the men's gold medal game, you know, from a broadcaster standpoint, I was so lucky that those games went to overtime.
3: I can't believe it. I mean, how special is that?
4: If those games end 4-1 or 5-1, maybe it's still a great broadcast, but nobody really remembers the final call. So
3: right.
4: To have those games go into overtime, we were really lucky. And working with the great Chicago's own Eddie Olczyk, looked over at Eddie, and he had tears in his eyes when the goal was scored, having represented the United States at the 1984 Olympics. So just a really special moment.
3: I love Eddie O. I've known him forever. I think he is the absolute best in the business. You two together just crushed it. But I want to talk to you about the intermission at the end of regulation before overtime. Eddie O was on TV, and since I've known him for years, I could tell that he had this nervous energy. He was so excited. What was it like when he went back into the booth and you two right before the overtime started? What was that like? Was there tension, excitement, all of the above?
4: I think it was all of the above. For us, it was our 14th game together in Milan, along with Brian Boucher and Catherine Tappan. I also worked 10 games on the women's side, so for me, it was game 24. Each day was sort of like Groundhog Day, where we would go and work one or two games and get back at 1 in the morning and go back at 1 in the afternoon the next day and do four different teams that we hadn't done the day before. So it was a bit of a whirlwind. But once it got down to that final weekend, when the United States and Canada won their games in the semis on Friday, all of a sudden we took a step back and thought, wow, this is really happening. Because you never know.
3: Right.
4: Both teams easily could have lost in the quarterfinal round. They both went to overtime. We worked the bronze medal game Saturday night, and then we were back early the next morning. It was a 2 o'clock start.
3: How do you keep
4: and
3: it
4: when
3: straight?
4: I think about when I think about that game, just so much emotion, so much tension.
3: Oh,
4: you knew it was the two best teams in the world. Brian Boucher mentioned early in the first period down at ice level, it was the fastest game he had ever witnessed, and it was one game for all the marbles. So between the third period and overtime, to get back to your question, I remember I went out to the men's room, stood on the concourse for a couple of minutes, even checked a couple of texts for my family who were back home watching the game, and you just knew that it was probably going to end pretty quickly with the 3-on-3, and both teams had chances. Connor McDavid to our left for Canada, and then the United States came back and scored seconds later. But, you know, I remember before the game, Eddie talking about during our opening segment just what it would mean to the United States to beat Canada, their biggest rival.
3: Right, right.
4: They won the games in 2002 and 2010, and it was certainly emotional for Eddie once that puck went in.
3: Not even 2 minutes into overtime, Jack Hughes hits the game winner. This is what I love about hockey. He gets his teeth knocked out in the third and makes the winning goal in overtime. I'm so excited just talking about it, man. And you were there making the call.
4: And by the way, in between those two events, he also took a penalty. And if Canada scored on the power play,
3: right,
4: he would have been the GOAT and not the greatest, you know, the other kind of GOAT. He gets his teeth knocked out with about 7 minutes left, takes a penalty with about 4 minutes left, and then scores the game winner in overtime. Just incredible.
3: God, I just love it. We're talking with Kenny Albert. Does your dad text you after the game, say, son, great job, the great Marv Albert?
4: He did text me after the game, and as did about 200 or 300 other people. It was tough getting through all the texts, and I felt bad not getting back to people immediately. Yes, he was definitely one of the many texts that I received.
3: The Do You Believe in Miracles call by Al Michaels. Al's been on the show. He said that just happened organically. Did you have anything planned? Did you know what you were going to say, or it just happened?
4: So I think about it a little bit in situations like that, the day before, the day of. The thing about hockey is, especially in overtime, you never know when or how the game is going to end, what kind of goal it's going to be, right? There could be a million different ways the puck goes in hockey. It could be a shot from long range. It could be a deflection. It could be a breakaway. It could be a goal like we saw from Jack Hughes. So you can't really script the goal call because that can happen in so many different ways. But I knew that I wanted to somehow, if they won, reference the 1980 team and that it was the first time in 46 years. So I called the goal, as we just heard. I paused, and then I referenced the golden goal, which the great Doc Emmerich and Chris Cuthbert up in Canada, Doc in the United States, used that term 2010 when Sidney Crosby scored in overtime to beat the U.S. But then the third part of the call I had given a little thought to, and I don't like to write something out or script a final call, but I had in my mind to somehow incorporate the 1980 team. So what I said was, for the first time since the 1980 miracle, the United States takes the gold. I thought it was important to acknowledge that team as part of the call.
3: God, it was so good, man. It was so good. When it's all said and done and you're off the air and you take the headset off, are you and Eddie hugging? What are you doing?
4: Well, it took a while because we covered all the celebration,
3: right,
4: ceremony. So we probably didn't take the headset off for about 45 minutes. That's a good question. I think we did hug at the end, just, you know, no matter which team won, just
3: right.
4: to kind of tell each other, you know, broadcast well done on both sides.
3: God, Kenny, I love the fact that you keep coming on the show. It was so good. I mean, congratulations on doing just a wonderful job.
4: Thanks, Pete. I really appreciate you having me, and look forward to doing it again.
3: Kenny Albert, everybody. Thank you, Kenny.
4: Thanks, Pete.
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4: Him right on in, and you're going to treat him like he's from Congress, and they're like, yeah, the hell I'm doing that to you, right? And so, and I'm like, I understand, I don't want anybody to get in trouble. Let's build this machine so it works well. I'm going to bring him in, have a meeting with him in the chow hall. He's going to see us for a change. We always go to them. Let's give him some air conditioning, let's give him some ice cream, but have all the muffins he wants, who cares? And let's have a meeting. What would happen, Phil, is I would meet people that nobody else was meeting as an American. At one point, that I was so influential in the valley that I was in, the Taliban tasked the local government leader to set a meeting to evaluate me and my buddy Rich. The Taliban did a by name tasking, saying, we want Pete and Rich to show up at a meeting, and we're going to determine if these guys are part of the problem or part of the solution. And if we can get, and by the way, I don't know this is going to happen. I find out later. And so we go to this meeting. And because I don't focus on threat, because I'm like, you know, how are things going? What has worked? You know, and I'm asking questions in a way that allows me to understand the reality of the farmer. And I'm not looking at it like an American. The Taliban says, those guys are cool. They can operate in the area. They're not a problem.
5: Wow. So all that I asked you to illuminate on because it's woven into your op-ed that basically defies what Secretary Gates parades around on the news networks and says, we need to stay longer. We need to fight stronger. We need to fight harder. And you're a guy that's been on the road, been on the street, been in the chow hall with the locals, has identified their needs, and in many cases had to talk to the Taliban themselves. The same guys that 2 hours later we could have been fighting or shooting hellfire missiles at, that just as soon would have cut your throat than look at you. But you had to develop some sort of trust because they're running the show over there. And we can't stop that from happening because it's their country. It's how their hierarchy works. They ran the valley before we got there. And once we leave, they still going to run that valley. You had to single-handedly go in there or go in there with your team, develop trust to accomplish assistance for the locals. And it's that assistance that you depict in your op-ed that just blew my mind. We were there to help the farmers, something as simple as getting farmers' irrigation systems or greenhouses that ended up causing more problems among the locals than solutions.
4: One of the things I write in the piece is about the distance between someone like a Robert Gates or a General Mattis or anybody. I mean, when they show up to try to understand something, they couldn't be more irrelevant. There was this briefed desire to reopen the bazaar in this one area that I was in. And they would show all these mud hut buildings that it just looks like our ancient ruin, right? Because it's mud huts and we don't get it. And in our mind, or in that general's mind, it's like, hey, all we got to do is infuse some money, do some small business loans, micro loans, and we can pump some energy into this thing. That's completely impossible, right? So we have a general, a brilliant person, promises things that are not even on, it's not in anybody's mind. And in my mind, it was embarrassing because he was so far removed from reality, right? He's talking about these bazaars. And I was trying to get the unit, like, stop talking about the bazaar. No one there is talking about the bazaar and whatever you think is going to happen there. And I worked hard on this before I said this. It's baby steps that are smaller than what one unit can accomplish in 1 year, right? So take this same model in Afghanistan for farmers. When you look at a farmer and you say, I'm going to make your condition better, and you haven't bothered to even understand the condition of that farmer or their market chain, how in the world are you going to fix it? How in the world are they going to respect you? You're going to come in with an answer to a problem that they haven't identified. And so whether it's growing poppy, which I can be hypercritical of, pomegranates, or grapes, we get it wrong all the time because we come at this from an inexperienced, unprofessional approach. And so when we look at something like, I think grapes is the best example, we're desperate to get Afghan farmers who grow grapes to grow them on a trellis because it'll yield more grapes. Now, these guys already grow grapes. They've been growing grapes for generations, right? This is not new to them. You know, so you're going to come in and tell a farmer, go to the Central Valley of California as a foreign government and say, not only a foreign government, a foreign military force occupying the Central Valley of California and say, hey, you guys are growing your food wrong that you've been here for generations doing. You need to do it this way. Okay. Think about how impossible and ridiculous that is. And now don't even understand the market chain. Okay. So we go to these grape farmers and say, grow your grapes on trellises. We'll give you money to do this. It'll make things better. You'll make more money. And the farmers won't do it. The question the commander asked me, we have aid. They won't take it. Help me understand. Okay, let me go look into that, right? So I go and look into it, and here's what they go. Yeah, if we put trellises up and put our grapes on those things, that identifies us as taking a side with you. And that's dangerous in Taliban country. By the way, I am Taliban. You know, like, my family is Taliban. So, you know, this person is not a Taliban person, but his brother, his cousin, his uncle, you know, the Taliban was from this area. And so you're trying to undermine something that is them. And they'll even say, like, look, my, you know, I wish my brother did something else, but he is fighting. And then here's the thing, Phil, this is the horrible part is when we brief this, like, hey, the Afghans are too stupid to know how to run a well. These Afghans are too stupid to know how to grow grapes properly. And that was the way we briefed ourselves. These people are too stupid to take our help and to make more money. And this is, I'm using the grapes because the Taliban part is there, and it's like so complex to even explain it. I can't really even explain it as good as we can in the time we have here because there's so many pieces to this, right?
5: Could you imagine going into Southern California, telling them they're growing their grapes wrong, and then telling that person, well, we're here to get rid of the Californians because they're all the problem. Well, everyone in California is a Californian. I mean, like, yeah, the same farmer probably identifies religiously or philosophically with some of the ideals of Taliban life and some of that, right, strict interpretation of Islam and the way they worship and the way they think. Yeah. Now, it just so happens that he grows grapes and his brother shoots AKs. But I mean, yeah, you can't extract the Taliban from the group of farming communities, just as you can't extract the Californian from those growing grapes in Napa. I mean, it's crazy. And we have not earned enough stock to stay because in two decades, we did it wrong every day. The op-ed is amazing. The New York Times wouldn't publish it, that the Washington Post denied you publication. That's why you get a seat here at our table. And where can people find that op-ed and then all the other great episodes of the Break It Down show?
4: I mean, the best place to go is just go to YouTube and type in P.A. Turner. You know, that's the best place. You can go to breakitdownshow.com. You'll find things there. And if you type in P.A. Turner, Robert Gates, and it'll be there. And there's other stuff like it, you know, our foreign policy and all these things. I've written a lot about this. And look, I don't expect the New York Times to pick me up. This is part of the problem, right? I don't exist And yet look how vital I am in the cause, right? And so we want to go, we haven't earned the right. If I can't have a national platform challenging someone like Robert Gates, then what are we doing?
6: 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I've been surfing here since I was a kid. Now, seeing my grandson out on the water, it means everything to me. 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

0: This is CBS Eye on Veterans, and I'm Navy vet Phil Briggs. And for many of our great radio station partners around the country, this is the final show. So I wanted to share a few of the most fascinating veterans we've ever met. Army Special Operations veteran Adam Gamal is an Egyptian Muslim immigrant who became part of a DOD task force so classified we can't even say its name. And when we talked to him a few years ago about his book, The Unit, he offered a glimpse at what serving in the nation's most elite spec ops team is like. You're rolling out the gate in a yellow stolen car, beat up with a female Hawaiian soldier, and you're gathering intel on the street that later the U.S. forces will critically need to be able to sort out who's good and who's bad. Unpack a little bit of that chapter, because I thought that was just a trip.
1: So let me tell you, in Iraq, I was sometimes I went out by myself. Sometimes I went out in with the female soldier. By the way, she was part of Delta, super fit, super smart. She didn't look like she had to dress certain ways that would people wouldn't outside. They would think she's local. So for me, the challenge was not rolling out of the gate. I'm like, rolling out of the gate is not very hard. Rolling back into the gate, a guy who looks like me, a guy who's like, rolling in a local car, and guys standing at the gates, like our U.S. soldiers, I'm like trigger happy. I mean, they'd be like, I'm like, any of those guys who like decide, you know what? I want to make a name out of myself today that I killed the guy who was trying to attack our gate, and he would shoot me. But I would go out, but understanding the culture and understanding the, how the people are, I'll go out, to like internet cafes. I'll go get, park the car somewhere a bit far. And then I would walk around and, find the internet cafe I need to go to. Some of those internet cafes were like Sunni extremist owned internet cafe. I ended up going with my backpack and, I had to do a mission there. So just for the classification, I'm not going to explain what the mission was, but the big part of it, the owner of the internet cafe, he talks to me. I speak Egyptian at that time. They were building the first GSM network in Iraq, the first cell phone towers in Iraq. The Egyptians were building it. So the guy tells me, so do you work for the phone company? And of course, I was like, I'm a fast thinker. I was like, yes, I am. And he's like, you know, he pulls out a very cheap cell phone. And he's like, the phone doesn't really work very well. I was like, well, that's why we have this equipment. And I open my backpack and I pull out my collection equipment, put it on the desk right next to the guy. And I talked to him. I was like, that's why we have this equipment. This equipment measures the signal of the cell towers to decide which area needs new cell towers. So can I use your laptop? And I take a thumb drive, stick it in his laptop. I stick it there. I put my collection equipment there. And I tell the guy what happened to the hospitality. Can we get some tea? The guy buys me tea, shawarma. I sit down, eat, drink tea with the guy. I sat there for about 2 hours collecting.
0: And you'd said at that era, even the most violent terrorists were meeting up in these internet cafes and they were chatting and making their plans all throughout the day. And here you are, welcomed right into the owner of this place's thing. And you're just tapping all those signals, intelligence, getting all that stuff.
1: Yeah, I was wearing the concealable body armor. So I was making sure, like, I wanted to make sure it's not showing a loose shirt, and I had my Glock. So I'm like, at any given moment, I had a weapon. A phone engineer guy is not going to have a weapon. So I had all of these things, and my collection equipment is sitting right next to me. But like I said, knowing the culture and having that diverse background, I don't see somebody else going and being able to carry that conversation fluently with somebody to make that somebody feel that comfortable to do that.
0: Let's chat about that real quick. During the Hunt for Saddam era, you're there, you're talking about your natural abilities as a native speaker, as an Egyptian, and then you're talking about some of the noobs, these CIA case officers just out of school showing up, and how they just got played. Long game, sometimes the intelligence gathering, months, almost a year of it, of their life, just getting snowed. And why you were not falling victim to some of that because you understood the nuance of the language. I found that incredibly interesting. Share with me a little bit about, you made the call to look for Saddam in a certain area that not even all these Harvard big-brained CIA intel officers were calling on. you more or less tipped the government off as to where he would be found. Tell me about that.
1: What a lot of people didn't realize, like, that the Arab culture is very tribal. We understand, like, okay, if you're going to go hide, where would you hide? You're going to hide where family's at, where your tribe going to protect you, where your family going to protect you. And then we were hearing all of this chatter. The people we were interrogating, the people were very hardcore guys, are like pushing, they wouldn't give you any information. They were from Tikrit. And this is where I was like, you know what? If he's somewhere and somebody will protect him, will be in Tikrit. Just understanding, again, understanding the culture, knowing what the people talking about, reading between the lines, hearing what people saying, listening to what's being said from, just chatters around the town. So we followed a lot of false leads in the beginning, and that wasted a lot of time, money, effort, and made us look bad because we stormed a lot of houses that there was nobody there.
0: In fact, get to that just real quick. Word on the street, as you would hear it, again, a short Egyptian guy, but special forces qualified beyond any imagination. You can get in and get out of any situation. But here you are driving around. You're hearing the word on the street is, well, these Westerners didn't come to liberate us. They just came here and broke everything. And I was really taken with when you described the details to which we broke it. You know, I'll take passports or driver's licenses, for instance. Just talk to me a little bit about that scenario, because that really was evidence of why the average person on the street was like, oh, U.S. NATO forces, jerks, you broke the whole system.
1: What a lot of people don't realize, people didn't know how the system there works. So, for example, you drive downtown D.C., you're not going to see a police officer turning on and off the traffic light. The traffic light goes from red to green or green to yellow to red automatically. Those things are not there. Traffic lights there are managed by a police officer. So when we went and we pushed the police officers out, so now there is no traffic lights. So now chaos comes from that. Then we told everybody to leave, turn off the government. So the guys who, the passport machine that makes passports, the guy take the machine and go home. And then now he's home making passports at home. So we've seen it where it used to cost $100 to get an Iraqi passport, a legit Iraqi passport with certificates, with everything. Then they burned down where they had the vital records, for example. They burned down where the place where they have the deeds of the houses. So we used to get people and say, I own this house. And you would have 3, 4, 5 people own the same house. All of them have legit documents. All of them have the same paperwork. But that's breaking the system. And I did talk to Iraqis recently who are prosecuted during Saddam's time. And I would talk to them and I'm like, you know, don't you think it's better?

0: 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Afternoon host Blake Hans here. I love to get you caught up on local news, the local economy, and most of all, talking with you.
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3: Him, and he's like, I thought it was a whorehouse. 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In his mind, naked is just Dabai is open. So that's the work that we, and I'm not saying people, men or women, should walk around naked or not naked. I'm just saying this is somebody who thinks that way. And then we are really surprised when people come from these parts of the world and they try to attack us.
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5: A Unit 5 teacher is receiving a $10,000 grant from the Beyond the Books organization. Don Odell, a physical education teacher at Kingsley Junior High in Normal, is the recipient. The grant will be used to build a Wellness in Motion room. The room will be used by students and teachers to use exercise as a way to regulate the mind and body. And Delavan residents are speaking out and raising concerns regarding teens drag racing within city limits. Community members tell WMBD News young people have been riding recklessly in different vehicles. But Delavan Mayor Adam White says as long as they're not impeding on anyone else who isn't involved and the vehicles are registered, it's all good. And graduation is right around the corner for many, and a new study shows graduates are facing a harder time in the job market. From corporate layoffs to the expansion of AI, students are worried they won't find work right after college. One staff agency's managing director says students should be flexible when doing their job search. The East Peoria Police Department held their memorial for fallen officers yesterday. Only one East Peoria police officer has died in the line of duty in the history of the department. Officer Henry Kuntz was shot and killed back in 1931 while trying to arrest a felony suspect. His biography was read and he was honored with a moment of silence. And several Republican state lawmakers are pushing for ways to make life more affordable in the state, from suspending the Illinois sales tax on gas to no tax on tips. House member Bradley Fritz is backing a bill that would suspend the state sales tax on gas for 6 months. There have been at least 3 different bills filed in the General Assembly that would create an income tax deduction for tips, but so far those bills have been scrapped. And on the final day of his 2-day summit in Beijing, President Trump's host, Chinese President Xi Jinping, told him there could be potential clashes and even conflicts if the issue of Taiwan is not handled properly. At a state banquet, President Trump invited Xi and his wife to the White House in September. More news updates 24/7 on CIProud.com. From the WMBD-TV Newsroom, I'm Renee Skinner.
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1: Welcome back to the final episode of CBS Eye on Veterans. 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Among the honors I've had was talking with retired Army Ranger Colonel Larry Perino, who shared a look inside the combat rescue mission from 1993, we all know as Black Hawk Down.
2: When we were told, we knew the crash was down, I knew it was two blocks up, two blocks down, you know, from where we were, and we got to get moving. I did mention it, and I described it. It was like a wall of lead, and I'm not kidding. Scared beyond belief, but you just knew that, you know, if you stopped, it was, yeah, that's all she wrote. I mean, it really is. And so, yeah, you're right. Go find cover when you don't, but we had to press to get to it. And I remember going across, and we made that left turn. We knew we were close because that's where all the gunfire was. So, 2nd Platoon, Ranger Chalk 2, and combat search and rescue guys had already fast roped on top of us when they were trying to secure it, get the pilots out. They were already engaging in a running gun battle. We knew it was a race. It was a race. We had to get to them. What I thought we were going to do is, you know, let's move to it and defend it. We'd actually planned for that. If a aircraft goes down, this is what we will do. I remember, you know, stopping as soon as we turned left and stopped by some stairs we could, trying to figure out where we're at. Okay, there, that's where the crash site is. All of a sudden I hear, ow, kneeling right next to my forward observer, Mike Goodell. He goes, ow, I'm hit. And he says, you know, where am I hit? Well, I hit my upper thigh. But, you know, I mean, and he got moved in, and some mixture of Rangers and operators kind of went, they helped me drag him in. And they're like, well, he's safe, and I've got to keep moving. So I moved with the rest across this street. I look back. That's where I could see, you know, a guy just get dropped right there. Then all of a sudden, Corporal Smith gets hit. I mean, I literally did have my hand on his shoulder. I was pointing at a guy who kept ducking behind a car and kept shooting at us, and I was getting mad at him. So I figured, you know, I was trying to tell Smitty to pop a 203 grenade from his grenade launcher, you know, to suppress that guy. And then that's when, you know, bullets hit this corrugated tin shack, which is no cover at all. And it just tumbled. I mean, bullets went right through between my legs, and at least one of them went up into Corporal Smith. And, you know, we drug him in. Yeah, but you had to get off the street because it was getting close. And we're going to defend from there. That was it. We're going to defend the crash site from there.
1: A little known fact, there were actually two helicopters down. I shouldn't say little known fact, but I think most people just think of Black Hawk Down as it was one bird. But there were two crash sites, you know, a varied team of groups from the elite special forces we call Delta to the Army Ranger regiments that were all throughout the city. You guys hunkered down and tried to get some cover. The one fact I was a little bit amazed by, and I guess I just didn't realize it took this long, but how long were you guys engaged in the city?
2: About 15 hours. You know, we launched just after 3, almost 4 o'clock in the morning, and it was not super hot. Yeah, I mean, when I mean hot, it wasn't. We were, you know, some areas, and it was all based off where we were around the aircraft too, around the initial target building, how hot and heavy it was as far as fighting was concerned. My area was fairly quiet, but it was more, the action was over, almost diametrically opposite to me where Chalk 4 was. Todd Blackburn fell off the rope, 90 feet, falls off a rope, where Dave Deemer was, you know, he saw him from the documentary. And then my platoon sergeant, you know, that area was starting to take fire. And, you know, we didn't come out of that city until 5 o'clock in the morning. The sun was back up. We were literally starting our exfil. We're bagging our ropes, you know, fast ropes. You can't just make those things. And giant rope, you know, slide down, like a fireman's pole, as quick as possible. And, you know, we were bagging them and dragging, and we were starting to collapse. Escorted the 24 folks that we pulled out of the building. 24, it was the two targets we were going after, two of Adid's key lieutenants, and each one had 12 bodyguards each. Pulled them all out. They were all living. They were all breathing. And we pulled them all out, and we're bagging them and putting them in the vehicles right when the first helicopter went down. And so we launched from there, and it was just almost unsaid. You know, we just got to move. Couldn't get a pilot out. Now we've got some so many wounded that, you know, we can't move. Vehicles are no longer there because we got separated, you know, from all the confusion. And I'm not going to use the fog of war. It was just freaking confusing. I got it, you know, and I think the documentary does a good, it kind of shows how confusing that could get, you know. For example, turn left here. Well, by the time it gets from the radio to the guy driving, he's already passed where he should have turned left. And so, you know, and they have to do like a 12-point turn all under fire, all just those Humvees. They were up-armored Humvees, but still giant bullet magnets everywhere. And so, of course, me on the ground going, where are they? They were just right behind us. You know, where the hell are they? And I just go, okay. We still can't get the pilot out, so we've got a mission. We've got to get him out. We've got to get to our wounded. We've got to get our wounded out. That was the only thing I could think of, especially, you know, I've got Corporal Smith. He's going quickly. And at the end of the day, it's never that I thought we weren't going to get out. It's just like, okay, damn it, I got to wait. And hopefully I don't run out of bullets.
1: And I loved how you had noted that it was a rescue mission that suddenly needed to be rescued. I wanted to ask, though, you brought up that one point about how the convoys, these are the rescue efforts and the Humvees coming to get you guys, now pinned that down in a densely populated area of Mogadishu. And, you know, you're just rifles out the windows trying to keep the bad guys at bay. The entire city now is angry at Americans because for weeks they've seen this humanitarian effort turn into gunships just trying to take out the gangland leader that runs that part of the country. And public opinion is soured. Now suddenly you see an American, you hate an American. So all these townsfolk descending on this part of town to, you know, take their shot. And you talked about the comms being aerial. So you got a bird up there, a chopper saying, turn left now. And he's doing, you know, 20, goes right past the turn he's supposed to make because he's not getting the information fast enough. Were we at an era in the early 90s where you guys had GPS and they could find you through some sort of device, or was technology not that evolved in 1993?
2: It was not that evolved. Matter of fact, the maps we used, they're laughable. So it was definitely low tech. There were old Soviet era maps that just, it was horrible. No detail. You know, they had some general roads in there. It was generally okay, but it was nothing you could navigate from. At least you couldn't on the ground or in a vehicle. Here's how old it was. You know, those old mimeograph machines? I mean, literally, yeah. they had a whole book of satellite imagery that they would like Xerox the crap out of that area, that target area. It was kind of like playing sandlot football. Okay, you know, you're the bottle cap and you go left and you go right. You just imagine. You go long.
1: Yeah, like when the kid drew the play on his hand and was like, you go down by the car, turn left, miss the truck, and I'll hit you right before the fire hydrant. Yeah.
2: Right, exactly. But we would draw it, you know, on that. And I still have actually one of the, you know, at least a picture of that, one of those where we draw, you know, where Mike Durant, who was the second helicopter, he was my pilot. So it was his crew that dropped us into the street. And I remember, you know, that's what we fought off of. And then, you know, on the radio where we were looking, it was all about, you know, and I had my handy dandy wrist compass, and this is how we knew where you are. And I mean, you'd have to like, you know, hey, you are north, you know, when we just give cardinal directions, man, it was old school.
1: Wow. Absolutely. Maps. Find a 12-year-old today that can even identify a map. You'd be hard pressed to find even a 22-year-old that knows much about maps, unless they're a ranger, which is why that land nav course is so critical. It's, you know, you guys had some incredible training, but nothing really prepares a man for something like that. And for a situation that unfolded, again, the Battle of Mogadishu goes down as one of the turning points, I think, in special operations history, where we really learned a lot and we had to reflect and we had to learn how to do it better, because that just got sideways so fast. I say fast because the documentary covers the day, you know, the small window of time there that you had to survive. But was there any, and this is where I'm thinking of the lessons that we take away now from engaging in war, on the Defense Department level, on the leadership level, did they understand the second order effect of multiple trips, multiple missions to get a deed with through the gunships and the helicopters and everything? Did they understand that every time they did that, it turned up the temperature on the street?
2: I'll be honest with you. There's a couple things that kind of forced that issue. One, when we did our train up, we trained with actually an additional Ranger platoon and an AZ-130 gunship for indirect fire. And then you also had an additional Ranger platoon in case something goes bad. And when we deployed over there, they weren't there. And why? Because of We don't want to have mission creep. We got to keep the number under 400. I don't know. Here's my problem with that, and I've faced it later on. It's not a math problem, okay? It's a capabilities issue. And so now when you're having to decide how many people in your tactical operations center or intel analysts you want to deploy, you know, when you're having to make those kind of decisions at the end of the stage, that's kind of the issue.
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And we're back, wrapping up the final episode of CBS Eye on Veterans. I'm Navy veteran Phil Briggs, and over the past decade, I've had the honor of introducing you to some of the coolest military vets. And we'll end with a military veteran success story straight out of Nashville. It was about this time last year, I met Army combat veteran Scotty Hastings, who ended his time in Iraq with being shot 10 times and surviving. But after his recovery, he taught himself to play guitar, and today is a rising star in the Nashville country music scene. He's been on a mission to heal himself and his fans with his music. His natural songwriting ability and storyteller style, mixed with fierce determination, has resulted in a record deal and what may be one of the best feel-good country anthems of the summer of 2025. The song is Pro Beer.

0: will be.
1: Oh man, that's probably my favorite. That's probably my favorite line, honestly. Oh, the one that you just said is probably without a doubt. Or I like the toward the end after the bridge where we say.

0: I think the best part about that song is it's funny and it's silly and it's goofy, but at the core of it, it's a song about bringing people together and just having fun, man. And that's something I think we need more than anything right now.
1: The only agenda I'm pushing is chilling on a back porch cushion and that your friends all know where you keg stand. And then, you know, what was so great about it is it matches the visuals that you're giving in the video too, with the red Solo cup and could not help but notice the little TK there. And,
0: absolutely.
1: Did you ever see him when he played in Afghanistan, or was that before you?
0: Because no, that was it. We never had anyone come out to where we were. We were in such a remote area. We were on COP, and we never had anyone come out to us. But no, I mean, Toby Keith, I mean, Should Have Been a Cowboy was the song that made me realize that this is what I wanted to do forever. Like, you know, Toby Keith was, you know, he had no idea what he meant to me in this industry and in this career now and in this life. But, you know, I wanted to, you know, that song is so Toby Keith-ish. And I wanted to be sure to have a Red Solo Cup and a little TK with a heart around it to kind of pay homage for all he's done, not only for the military, but for me.
1: You're cut from the same cloth because it's a storytelling. Like, I mean, I would never think that, you know, you or Toby Keith would be leading the Metropolitan Opera or, you know, singing alongside a Pavarotti or something. But your delivery style, your storytelling style, just super great. Toby'd be real proud if he's here with us, I'm sure. And
0: I appreciate that.
1: You know what? I'm suggesting to maybe cover the Taliban song in honor of him at one of your next shows.
0: I've thought about it a couple times, honestly. It's such a funny song.
1: If you Google anything, Google Taliban song, Toby Keith.
0: He played it live on the radio. You know?
1: He played it once in Afghanistan, and they had to stop it down for mortars because they could hear him off in the distance. He picks right back up, and he goes, well, I guess they heard us. And then he jumps right back into it, and it's a song slamming the Taliban. Absolutely love that.
0: That's awesome. But, I love it.
1: What else did I really love? Till the Last Shot Fired, an incredible, analysis of history, and Lee Bryce's stanza about World War II in Normandy Beach just about made me cry.
0: Oh, man. I heard that song when I was at Walter Reed for the first time, and it touched a part of my heart that I didn't know existed, and I cried like a baby for 2 hours.
1: Yeah.
0: And in those 2 hours, I made the decision I was going to live my life to the fullest. I wasn't going to let my injury dictate my life, and I was going to live my life for my best friends who would never have the opportunity.

And then fast forward 10 years and I'm sitting in Doug's office, who wrote the song, and he's like, hey, what do you think about doing a version of Till Last Shots Fired? And I said, what? Yeah, man. Like, what? Yes. Like, that song changed my life. And so we did a version, and it was amazing. And it was just me on it at first. And he was like, man, what do you think about reaching out to some other artists and seeing if they want to be a part of it? And I was like, dude, send it to everybody. Like, let's see what happens. Yeah. And Lee Bryce was the first person to say yes. And a testament to who Lee is as a person. He was like, man, I don't care what part I play in the song. I just want to be a part of what you're doing with this song, because this is incredible. And so then we had me and Lee's version, and I thought it was perfect until a couple weeks later, Doug calls me and he's like, hey, Dolly Parton wants to be on this song. Like, what do you think? And I was like, let Dolly do whatever she wants, man. Like, what are you talking about?

0: just fine.
1: Man.
2: Yeah, I've listened to that song thousands of times, and I still get cold chills every time she comes in. Every time.
3: Hey, let's talk about Future real quick as we wrap here, looking at your schedule. Dude, you're playing the Grand Ole Opry soon, so talk about crazy. Yeah, standing on the same stage where Johnny Cash, George, Willie, and Waylon, Garth all cemented their fame. It's a dumb question, but what the heck's that going to feel like for you?
2: I mean, I made my Grand Ole Opry debut last year, and the Opry's the mountaintop. Man, for country music, the Opry is the mountaintop. And, you know, it's crazy. I remember walking out for my debut, and it was, man, I've never felt feelings like I felt when I was on that stage. I mean, you feel, when you step in that circle, you feel the weight of all the history before you as soon as you step in that circle. And it's unlike anything I've ever felt. And I mean, like I said, I mean, if you're playing the Opry, you're doing something in this industry. And, I mean, it's the mountaintop, man. I mean, you can't get any better than that. Yeah. Absolutely.
3: Good stuff, man. Well, I was looking at your touring schedule, man. You'll be all over the place from Indiana to Massachusetts, going back to Fayetteville, North Carolina. Lots of our fellow E4 mafias and infantry there. That's going to be
2: absolutely
3: a good one for the Boots and Barbecue Festival. But most certainly looking forward to seeing you headline. Of course, the reason we're together today is because, you know, you're playing National Memorial Day concert as airing on PBS Sunday night. And just look forward to seeing that. You can stream it. Look it up online. You get all different kinds of ways to have that and see more about the content and the tributes they're going to make that night. But the National Memorial Day concert, always done well. And I cannot wait for you to come on through the D.C. area, Maryland. I want to come have a beer with you, man.
2: Let's do it. I'm in. I'll be in D.C. a lot this year, so let's do it.
3: Seriously, ping me up when the next time you get here, and you know, we'll tell all the jokes that we couldn't say on this podcast, because I know we get a cold beer and we start talking pro beer, the stories start flying, and
2: absolutely.
3: You know, of course, I'll make you a little jealous. Our Navy Liberty stories, I think, were a little more fun than
2: we'll see.
3: Scotty Hastings, he's pro beer. Find him online, YouTube, everywhere. 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The I'm America EP, full of great stuff, and I just can't wait to see your journey, brother. You are the kind of rising star America country needs more of.
2: Well, thank you, man. I really appreciate it, and thank you for taking the time today.

0: be.
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4: Already the middle of May. Glad you're with us here on this very happy May weekend. Larry Smith here, Mike Kegley. Brad Sturdy has the weekend off, so it's just us. Two-thirds of the Illini guys will try to make it still a complete show, as we always do. Man, there is lots to talk about coming up. We've got a lot of football recruiting on the way. Matt Stevens joining us, also Steve Sturm. We'll talk a little Illini golf as the women are done, the men about to head out to California for their tournament. Actually, I'm sorry, heading to Georgia, Athens, Georgia, but there's women's were in California. That is coming up as well. So, Mike, how you feeling, man, before we get started? How you feeling today?
10: Well, we got an exciting show. There's so much going on considering it's May. It's really kind of hard to believe.
4: Yeah, it really is. Let's start with, you know, where the Illinois basketball team is right now in the hierarchy of college basketball. We've had some stories on as early as last month. We had another one coming up here, like kind of an update. showing how the Illini are among the elite in college basketball. And if you remember when ESPN lost, bidding, they no longer have the rights to carry Big Ten games. And they decided to do away with the ACC Big Ten Challenge because, quite frankly, ACC is just not very competitive anymore. And remember, Brad Underwood said, this is a good thing. We're going to schedule. We now could schedule better. And so we have now seen them take on a second-ranked Texas team in Madison Square Garden, a top-10 Duke team in Madison Square Garden, a top-10 UConn team. Alabama's been there, Tennessee, all these ranked opponents, right? Arkansas. And so this week, the latest in that, an historic series with Duke beginning this fall, Illinois traveling down to Durham to take on the Blue Devils.
10: That defines how good you are. There's two teams in particular that have the reputation and, you know, that blue blood. I guess you could put maybe four in there, but you got Kansas, North Carolina, Kentucky, and Duke. And when you have a home and away with Duke, who happens to be the most consistent of those four teams, they've kind of taken over the Calipari, we're going to have the best recruits in the country role. And John Shire has not been able maybe to win the whole thing, but he's been successful. And you've got the opportunity to do a home and home with Duke. That means you are in the big time. And I don't think the Big Ten has had a team like that other than Michigan, who can pop up there occasionally, although Juwan Howard made that really hard. And Michigan State, who's been there forever, and I think Illinois has elevated up to nearly that level or getting to that level. And this is a watershed moment, I think, as Illinois gets better and keeps that consistency going. People will look at this and say, that's when we knew it was real.
4: Yeah. You know, you've got UConn, you're playing them in Chicago this year. You still have the Texas Tech. That's another top 25 series. You beat the Red Raiders in Champaign last November. You make the return trip, return game down there to Lubbock coming up in November. And you're right. This deal is historic because it's unbelievable to think that in 40 years as the head coach at Duke, right? Four decades plus, he was in Durham. Duke never has ever played in Champaign. And that will change in the fall of 2027. That's the thing. You know, listen, Duke under Mike Krzyzewski rarely played a true road game. They would play the big boys always on a neutral court. The fact you've got this on home courts is historic. You're going to see Duke. I haven't done the research yet, but it's been very rare. They played a non-conference foe on the road, big-time non-conference foe on the road at their place.
10: Yeah, it isn't something that happens very often. It also give John Shire credit. He's looking as well for the formula that's going to help his team succeed in March and early April, and going and playing at University of Illinois in the State Farm Center is something that he looks as a necessary opportunity for this team, his team, to improve. And Illinois is now at the level where they look at it as a game that is going to be competitive, that's going to have a national draw. I think this is one of those, if Illinois and Duke decide they're going to try to figure out how they, you know, do this themselves, maybe this, who knows, maybe they find a way to put this on Amazon or the highest bidder. You know, you're starting to see all sorts of crazy stuff as people are looking for dollars for NIL, et cetera. So, hey, if Amazon wants to pay each team a few million and that's another player, well, I'm all for that too.
4: Yeah. You know, Duke already has signed up for three other teams that are going to play on Amazon as well, including a game against Michigan. I believe it's a game against UConn. Gonzaga, I think, is another one that they're going to play. Those three matchups all on at neutral sites. And as you mentioned, all those on Amazon. And it gets to, again, Brad Underwood and what he has done here in 9 years in Champaign, really resurrecting this program to where it was during the Lou Henson days in the 80s, perhaps even a level above in terms of right now going in to this next season as a preseason top five, maybe a preseason top two. Now, as we've said before, and you know where I stand on this, that doesn't mean anything. I mean, it doesn't mean you're the second best team in the country. But it goes back to, again, the respect. When you are in a preseason top 25, top 10, top 5, what it says is that those voting, be it the media, the AP, or the coaches poll, they respect you and they think you're one of the top programs. And that just shows, again, that with this Illinois Duke game, this is going to be probably a top 5 matchup when they do meet in November.
10: Yeah, you know, Illinois is one of only 3 Big Ten teams and 10 teams nationally to go to the last 6 NCAAs. So right there, Brad Underwood has elevated the team to a level that really hasn't been seen too often. And he's tied Lou Henson with 6 consecutive NCAA trips. One could argue if Bill Self was here, he probably would have done that too, but he wasn't. So 6 NCAA trips, and the COVID year eliminated what would have been the 7th, you know. So he could have actually been, you know, alone all by himself at the top of the list for Illinois coaches. He is making a difference in this Illini program in a very tangible way that you can look at in terms of wins and losses. And now going to the Final Four for the 3rd time in your and I lifetime, that's a big deal. But more importantly is, no one at Illinois, and I wrote a Heat Checks and Hail Marys on this, no coach at Illinois has been able to return to the Final Four. And Brad Underwood at least has people stacked up. Lou Henson came really close until Bruce Pearl, you know, cut the ice out from underneath him and, you know, everything went underwater for a while. But Brad Underwood's got the talent coming in. This should be a really nice run for the Illini, and let's just see what they can do.
4: Yeah, Mike, not only that, no Illinois team has ever gone to the Final Four and reached the second weekend the next year in the modern era. You have to go back to the 50s when it was only a 16-team tournament, a little different right then. So you're exactly right. And as a result, Brad Underwood now, it appears, getting ready to have an amended contract voted upon by the Board of Trustees next week. This was announced. It was really interesting to look at this. Right now, his contract runs through 2032. With this amended deal, if the team continues to perform at certain levels, the amended deal then would bring them that contract all the way to 2036. So for 10 more seasons, Underwood would be in Champaign. And look at it right now. Next year, potentially Kentucky and Kansas could have openings. And what this does is it just, again, locks in him. We've seen Iowa do this with Ben McCollum. We saw Iowa State do this with T.J. Altelberger, signed both of them to massive long-term deals. This just, again, makes it even tougher if a team comes calling for Brad Underwood to pry him away from the Illini.
10: Yeah, this is a smart move. It keeps Underwood here for quite some time, you know, another decade, and realistically probably puts him up to close to retirement age. And it's nice to think that Brad Underwood could essentially retire an Illini. I would prefer not to have moments like watching Bill Self win 2 national titles at Kansas and wonder what could have been. This is, you know, Whitman deciding we're going to take a front seat. We're not going to be passive and sit in the back seat and see where somebody drives us to. This is why Illinois sports has been significantly more successful under his tenure.
4: Yeah, absolutely. And you can see that as well in the players, as we've got the NBA Combine is ongoing. Several Illini there. Keaton Wagler, we know, is going to be a top 10 pick. 2 other players trying to get some attention. Kylan Boswell, who is out of eligibility. Andrej Stojakovic has 1 year left. Made the announcement last month that I'm back, plans on coming back. Has an NIL deal in place. And turned some heads this week when he said, hey, listen, I'm all in for the NBA draft. I'm both feet in. And I think fans can understand that's what he has to say. He can't talk to GMs like, yeah, I'm just here looking around. I plan to go back. But all the dollars, he's going to make far more money with Illinois next year than he will in the NBA, unless something happens here in the next week that he suddenly jumps up and becomes a top 20 pick.
10: Not likely. But yes, and you worry because Io was told allegedly by some team that he would be picked, and we heard it was going to be somewhere around 20 or 21 in the first round. And then one thing changes, you know, an unexpected draft choice, and then the team is like, yeah, that changed everything for us. And so I think the right move for him is to come back to Illinois. He's got a sure thing from a financial standpoint. It gives him the opportunity for another year under Fletch and more time to work on his skill set. I think he did something very wise, though. He went, and people are now aware that athletically he can hang with just about anybody. That takes a piece or a question mark off the table for him for next year. Now he needs to know what he needs to work on. You got to get that outside jumper. You have to play great defense. He could really put himself up to a nice draft position, and more importantly, have himself a career for 10 to 15 years in the NBA, which is a wonderful way to live your life.
4: Yeah, never say never. There's no question about that. But one thing that Andrej Stojakovic has that Ayo Dosunmu didn't have is a multi-million deal waiting for him back on campus.
10: Yes.
4: So there is that part. But I think you're right. It's one of those where if he comes back, he's a potential All-Big Ten player, maybe even All-American candidate, and maybe a first-round pick. He made such great strides in year one in Champaign. Keaton Walker, meanwhile, speaking of him, was outstanding, led all guards by hitting 25 of 30 shots off the dribble in one of his drills. Anybody who continues to doubt this young man, shame on you. It's time to wake up and smell. He's a very, I don't care where he was ranked, what coaches missed him, saw him, whatever, scouts, doesn't matter. He's the real deal. And I think it looks like right now it appears the Clippers really like him at number five. Now that we've had the draft lottery, I think that'd be a greater organization for him to join if it comes to pass.
10: Yeah, you have Steve Ballmer there. Of course, the other thing is Darius Garland can be the main ball handler for a year. Let Keaton grow into the role. Garland's a little bit smaller, so Keaton could play the bigger guards from a defensive standpoint. And if he develops the way you and I are pretty certain he's going to, Darius can move his career on somewhere else, and then Keaton can get into the role of being the face of the Clippers. Would be a fantastic thing. I just don't want to see him in Brooklyn. Yeah. I would not want my worst enemy to get drafted by Brooklyn.
4: Or so Sacramento.
10: Sacramento is another one.
4: Please.
10: That basically anything they do, they need to do they need to do what George did on Seinfeld, that Sacramento should go, I'm going to do this, and then actually do the opposite of what they intend to do. It would probably be run quite a bit better.
4: Yeah, because it has been just perennially, it's been terrible for the past 15, 20 years there. Since Pedro Stojakovic played there. In fact, that's where the glory days. Yeah, it all comes back around. See how we all bring it back around? absolutely. It is, I just think that he's got such a bright future ahead. Can't wait for that. And again, you look at right now in terms of it's becoming guard you at Illinois with Ayo Dosunmu, Terrence Shannon. He's a 6'7" wing player. Obviously, Kasper Giakachonis, Will Riley, and now Keaton Wagler at least joining with more to come the year after. Speaking of Ayo and Terrence Shannon, what a run for them with Minnesota. Ayo, we talked before that if before he was making maybe looking at maybe this offseason a free agent, possibly maybe a 4-year, $80 million deal, maybe that may be worth $100 million now with what he has done here in this postseason in just these past 2 or 3 weeks.
10: It's enticing to think about where he could go and what he could do. The thing that gives me a lot of hope for him is the fact that his parents and himself, they sit down and talk about things. They make plans. They execute plans. So I expect them to do the wise thing. And he is going to have suitors. He is going to be able to pick where he would like to play. And if he makes the right choice, it could be really fun for Illini fans to get to watch him in the league. And it could be really painful for Bulls fans to wonder why they traded a bunch of second round draft choices for a guy as good as Ayo.
4: You watch him play and you now know why the Bulls clean house in their front office, right? You're like, this guy couldn't help you as a starter? Yeah. Really? Luckily you didn't want him. Now, otherwise, again, he's going to make a lot of money thanks to the Bulls discarding him during the season. No question about that. By the way, we want to say congratulations to the Illini men's tennis team bowing out in last week's Super Regionals at Ohio State. But what a run for Coach Dancer and his guys looking for bigger things next year as well. Speaking of coming up, we've got bigger things ahead for Illinois golf as they head to the NCAA tournament. The regional play is in Athens. We'll talk about that. We're bringing on Matt Stevens. They talk about that as well. And much, much more. Stay with us here. It's a sports spectacular. Heard all along the Illini Guys Radio Network.
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4: 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And IlliniGuys.com, super cheap. It's really like 27 cents a day. Go there. Go check it out. Check my math. Always good stuff there, and all of our insiders providing information as well. Mike Hagley, looking forward to the first off, we say congrats to Renee Sloan and the Illini women's golf team as Matt Stevens, who joins us here in a moment, talking about their best showing at an NCAA regional round since 2019. They didn't advance the championships, but they didn't embarrass themselves either. Did a great job.
10: Yeah, it's good to see that you already, you know, you see what happens with the other side on the men's. The women are building as well. This is, again, emblematic of what Whitman is doing. He's basically, you know, telling coaches that we expect to do better and holds a standard. I think he also is there to assist them and try to help them get there. It's a different world for Illinois athletics than what we've seen since Neil Stoner walked out the door.
4: Yeah, second place finish, runner-up at the Big Ten Championships. But again, regular season-wise, they were the number one seed. If you put that into perspective, if they had a Big Ten regular season in golf, that would be 18 consecutive regular season championships for Mike Small's Illini golf team. They're heading out to Athens, and joining us now is close to the team. Just spent some time, in fact, earlier this week with Coach Small and the team as they had their media day before heading south. Is Matt Stevens. Matt's a staff writer for IlliniGuys.com, wearing a lot of hats for us here in the offseason. Matt, look, it's just, you know, Coach Small has talked about before. This is a team really that's void of a megastar like we've seen before, but they have a lot of depth. And if they can all play to their potential, they can again make some noise and get to the championships.
18: Yeah, I think it's a team that just is. Mike has always been concerned about this team's mental toughness. Not to say that they're not mentally tough, but the teams that had Adrian Duchart, Tommy Cool, the team that has that won the stroke play in the NCAAs by 18 strokes and got the number one seed there, they were mentally ready for postseason. Mike has concerns that they're not, but that they're just missing one thing. And because I think they do have a star in Max Herndon, who I think is one of the best amateur players in the world. And I think they have a consistent leader in Ryan Voos, who's a senior who will be competing in his last postseason. And I do think that Mike is correct that this is the most talented group that he's had in quite a while. Maybe replicating the team that did, you know, get dropped in the semifinals of the match play when it was in Arizona. But I think this team, if they can mentally get to where they were on the last day of Big Ten championships, where they made up 15 strokes once the Big Ten network coverage came on the air, that's something that I think if they can replicate that type of mentality for the next 3 days in Athens, Georgia, they have a chance to compete with the number one ranked team in the country, the Auburn Tigers, when they see them in that regional. And they certainly have a chance to get out of this regional and into the NCAAs again for what would be, you know, probably more than two dozen times that Mike Small's taken that team to that tournament.
10: Yeah, I think the other thing that they're looking at is the consistency bug. You know, you talked about as soon as the Big Ten, you know, came on, you know, maybe they just need those cameras there. But somehow this team has to figure out, I'm going to play at this level and I'm going to keep it at this level. And once they unlock that, I mean, this isn't science, you know, I mean, once they can figure out how to unlock that, then this team is probably where Mike wants them to be.
18: Mike's very demanding as a head coach. And I think this team, what he thinks this team is lacking is the ability to deal with adversity as well as past teams. You saw on day two of the Big Ten championships that once things started to go downhill and get a little wonky, they got really wonky. And they went from first to third, and they were basically out of the tournament at that point. They need to make sure that, you know, they can rally themselves mentally, emotionally, and physically when bad things happen, because bad things are going to happen. It's golf. Like, bad things are going to happen. Max Herndon has talked to me for two straight weeks about trying to be his own best friend. He's one of the best amateur players in the world. He's also the hardest I've ever seen any amateur player be on himself. And you see that, like, the last day of the Big Ten Championships, when he was on pace for a 63 and getting Illinois in place to maybe make a run, and then he hit one drive where he had, you know, where it was an awful lie in the bunker, and things just went downhill from there. And Max puts so much pressure on himself and holds himself to such high a standard that I think he's sometimes his own worst enemy. And so now he's trying to be his own best friend. If he can do that, I think that he has a chance to match, you know, Jackson Coven, who's the number one ranked amateur player in the world from Auburn, as somebody who's seen as golf's next superstar. he's got the talent to Max Jackson, and that's why that Max is on that Homer Cup team for the second straight year. So I think this Illinois team has some mental toughness to it. I'm doing a feature this week on – I did a feature this week on IlliniGuys.com on Trey Marion. After one of the reasons that the second round of Big Tens went awry so badly was that Trey was in the hotel with food poisoning, throwing up all day, and had to take himself out of competition. And then on the next day, he posts a 65 less than 24 hours after being severely dehydrated. Like, there's some mental and physical toughness to the sport that we don't really ever talk about. And I do think that what Trey Marion was able to do as the first player off in that final round of Big Ten kind of shows the mental toughness that Mike's been looking for from this team the entire year. And if they can, again, if they can replicate that, they have a chance to win this Athens regional, mm-hmm. not only just get out of the regional by being one of the top five.
4: You know, Mike has talked to us about when Illinois doesn't win the Big Ten championship, they have found a way to rebound. Did you find that they're, you know, it's kind of a strange thing. Like, you don't get this, but you get that. Are you finding right now that that's their mindset, that they feel like there's something left to prove for this team?
18: Mike's teams have always, for lack of a better term, played better when they're pissed off. Like, DeMontichart, like, always used to tell me, I play better when I'm angry. Usually a lot of golfers play poorly when they're angry. I play better when I'm angry. Mike's typically recruited players that play better when they're pissed off. Max Herndon would come into that category too, in my personal opinion. I think when Max has a little bit of a chip on his shoulder and he's kind of irritated about something, he usually plays pretty well. Ryan Boos told me that he wasn't feeling great that last day of the Big Ten championships. He had a little bit of the flu bug too. He posted his best score. Like, and he was able to be part of that rally himself. I do think that when this team feels like that they're being either neglected, ignored, or being told that they're not good enough to compete for a national championship or compete for Big Tens or, or, or,

0: WJBC and Beer Nuts present the Scott Miller Show hat. This is an embroidered baseball cap. On the front of it, the Beer Nuts logo and the Scott Miller Show logo. And on the back of the hat, my cartoon photo with the big mustache. This is not a contest prize. This hat is not for sale. The only way to get a Scott Miller hat is when I gift them randomly. Now, there is only one rule. You cannot ask for a hat. If you ask for one, you are restricted from receiving a hat. You are banned. You do not get a hat. WJBC, good morning. Who's this?
1: Good morning. This is your mom. I want a hat. I'm a down low.
0: Mom?
1: We won't tell anybody.
0: What is rule number one?
2: Don't ask for a hat.
0: No hat for her.
3: University of Georgia is the host. Monday, Tuesday, Wednesday will be those 3 days. And of course, Matt will be charting all that for us. And we'll have stories for us throughout the week on IlliniGuys.com. Matt, stay with us. We've got more coming up. We're going to shift gears to football recruiting. A big announcement for the class of 2027 for Brett Bielema this week. We'll get Matt's thoughts. Also, Illini Guys football analyst Steve Sturm is joining us, talking, give his thoughts on how recruiting has gone here this spring. It's a busy day right here on the Sports Spectacular. Stay with us. Much more to come.
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3: Welcome back here to the show. Larry, Mike, Brad is off out of town this weekend, one of his many trips out of town, because he's got it like that. He's always, no, just kidding. We wish him safe travels. We'll have

0: back on the show next week. Matt Stevens still with us here. We're with the Illini guys. Let's talk about Soren Pfeiffer, the offensive lineman out of Morton, who made his commitment. Class of 2027, you really like this pickup. You spent some time with the family last year getting to know him along the recruiting trail, Matt.
1: Yeah, he's going to be one of the younger kids in the 2027 recruiting class, and that's not by anything that the parents did athletically. He just didn't go through preschool. He's right now, as we record the show in May, he's still 16 years old. He's only a few months removed from getting his driver's license, but he'll be entering his senior year this year. Really, really young player. And the only reason that's important is because even at 6'7", 290, he probably hasn't physically grown into the body that he has right now. But athletically, I think he's really, really gifted. I've seen him at the big man camp with Bart Miller and he athletically, I think, is very, very gifted. I think he can play tackle at the next level. I think that Morton does a really, really good job of developing offensive line talent more than anything. Traditionally, with what they do with the offense that they run, it's a very, very traditional running offense, sometimes even categorized as maybe wishbone principles. But Soren thrives in that because I think he plays with the kind of aggression that Bart Miller and Brett Bielema like to see out of their offensive linemen. And I do think that athletically he's able to handle himself pretty, pretty well. Normally you see guys that are 6'7", 290 and they're teenagers and they're still kind of stumbling with their lower body, or athletically they're still trying to grow into themselves and deal with people that are honestly smaller than them. They don't know how to deal with that. Soren does a really, really good job of staying balanced and staying with his footwork, being a little bit more mature, which checks, because in every other way off the field, I think he's a really, really mature young man who will be a good leadership role. I think he'll be a leader on this football team once he's a veteran, offensive lineman for Brett Bielema in this Illini program. I just think the way that you're right, Larry, I have gotten to meet the parents. They're about as solid and, down to earth as I've ever seen. And I think that he's kind of fallen in line with them and kind of one of those kids that I think typically, and I say this, he could end up in the NFL, but I think he's going to Illinois knowing he might not end up in the NFL. The academic part of the recruitment was still important to him. And he's also one of those kids that I identified early as, well, this kid's going to commit early, wherever it is, whether it's Illinois or Iowa, that I thought was really in the game with him, because he really didn't enjoy the recruiting process. He didn't enjoy the phone calls every day. He told me last year in July at the big man camp, I'd really like to figure out where I want to go so I can get this over with. And so when you have that kind of insight of, I just kind of want to know where I'm going to college and then enjoy my senior year, I think that that shows some personal maturity out of a teenager that you don't normally see. And I just think, in overall, he's kind of made for what Bart Miller and Brett Bielema want out of their offensive line.
2: The wildest thing for me is I take a look at who else wants this person, and that helps me evaluate it. That's why during Tim Beckman years, I didn't talk much Illinois football recruiting because it was too depressing. But I see Northwestern, I see Cincinnati, and I'm like, okay, that's a good list. And then all of a sudden I see Iowa and Oregon, and I go, this is a really good list. And then I see Indiana, and sadly I go, this is a great list. And to me, the big thing is we've got a guy that some teams above Illinois, like him or not, were interested in. Can you talk about, what potential he has at his position?
1: Yeah, he was made to be a Brett Bielema, Bart Miller, or an Iowa offensive lineman. I really thought those two teams were really in line for Soren really badly, because their recruitment is pretty well straightforward. Like, here's the plan we have for you. This is the plan we have academically for you. We're not going to do the glitz and glamour stuff. And that was totally cool with him and the family. It's very, very, it's a very, very private family that just kind of, he loves football. And he is a very, very good student, and that was important to him. So I kind of always thought it was a two-horse race, and I also don't think he wanted to be that far away from home. So I always kind of thought it was a two-horse race between Iowa and Illinois, and it's one of those where I think Brett Bielema was kind of trying to solidify the foundational pieces of the offensive line of this 2027 class before he gets into the outside the meat and potatoes. I think he wants to get the meat and potatoes done in 2027 with what you've seen already in the commitment process. And then I think he'll go after some skill guys later on this summer.
0: Big commitment there, as you mentioned in some of your great writing already, that Bielema expecting probably a smaller prep class in 2027. Yep. Matt Stevens wearing a lot of hats for us, taking off the basketball hat, putting on the golf hat now, still tracking football for us as well. Football writer and analyst, we appreciate you. We'll talk to you soon.
1: Sure. No problem, guys.
0: All right. Appreciate it. Matt steps aside, and we now bring in Steve Stern, who also is the Illini Guys football analyst. And Steve, we don't get a chance to talk to you much on radio, although you do some amazing work for us on IlliniGuys.com. I want to get your thoughts. You just heard what Matt said about Soren Pfeiffer, the 6'7 offensive lineman, class of 2027 coming in. Your thoughts about this young man as a recruit and possibly a very important part of Brett Bielema's offensive line in some years down the line.
3: Well, he's absolutely my favorite so far. I mean, I realize we only have three commitments so far with the defection of Lopati, but I'm 100% with Matt on this one. The only downsides to him are that he is already so big, yet you can see the athleticism, but it's kind of hard to project how big he's going to get and whether he'll be able to carry that weight. Incredibly, he definitely has a lot more room to fill out. He's clearly a 290-pounder right now, but you really could see him be 320, 330, 340. You could put some huge numbers on him because he actually doesn't really have the man muscle yet, and it's evident with him right now. Yet he's also running around like the with the agility of a person much smaller than him. The questions in my mind are, why isn't he a four-star really? And I think Matt has answered that question, that he hasn't actually gotten around that much. This is a guy who Illinois fans are going to love. You're going to have to be patient because he's going to have to grow into his body a little bit. Matt, again, already answered the questions I had. I didn't realize he was only 16 at this point. That fills in all the blanks that I was still wondering. But either way, I still love this guy. If he was 18, if he was a 19-year-old high school senior, which we see sometimes, I would still love this guy. He has everything you need. And I think that we're very lucky that we have the kind of person that wants to stay close to home, because you really would see the big guys coming in and probably offering some big money that might turn another type of person's head versus somebody who wants to stay close to home and develop and be an NFL player rather than a semi-pro, I'm showing air quotes, a semi-pro college player who's interested in cashing as big a check as he can as soon as he can. So love that guy.
2: So the question I had for you, Steve, is, what do you think about B.J. Thurman, who was a tight end? Illinois seems to be trying to set a record for number of tight ends on the roster. I was just trying to figure out why, because they don't throw to him that awful much.
3: Well, you know, Matt and I had a discussion about this, I think, last time we were on a podcast then. The past history is what it is. Like, everybody knows that Illinois doesn't throw to tight ends. But Barry Lunny previously always threw to tight ends. You know, he more or less was involved in the offensive coordination, let's just say, at Arkansas, and he was the offensive coordinator at UTSA. Both times they had smallish, well, I wouldn't say smallish, but they had receiving types, and they threw to him a lot. Illinois has made all kinds of signs showing that they're going to throw to their tight ends in the future. I expect that to happen just because logic dictates that they wouldn't get a Thurman if they weren't going to throw to him, but also logic dictated that they wouldn't have gotten Cole Rusk if they weren't going to throw to him, and that's what happened. Because Cole Rusk is just not going to be a blocker in any high major uniform. It's just not going to happen. I mean, the guy tried hard, but if you took one look at him, you could see that he just did not have the ballast, let's just say, that you sit on. He just doesn't have the weight down there. He was just never going to be able to block in the Big Ten. And then I also mentioned that Caden Fagan is not a blocker. And we all saw that last year when he tried to pass block. You don't move him to tight end unless you're planning on throwing to the tight end. So fingers crossed for all the Illini fans who've been yelling about it for years and years and years that they'll be thrown to the tight end. I personally I'm agnostic about it. I could throw to a tight end. I could have a guy who just absolutely destroys defensive ends and creates a mismatch that way. Tip Ryman, I'm the president of the Tip Ryman fan club. That was perfectly fine with me that he just was able to dominate on the line of scrimmage all the time and create mismatches and defensive coordination headaches. But either way, I do think we're going to see receivers. And Dennis Thurman, sorry, not Dennis Thurman. He's the that I'm showing my age there. BJ Thurman, special speed too. So you really could see him create mismatches with his speed. He's almost more like a running back in style and in athleticism. But I think we're going to see him play tight end in a way that Illinois fans have really not seen in the past.
0: Talking with Steve Sturm, he's an Illini Guys football analyst. And Steve, you did just a great series earlier this year coming out of the portal and talking about kind of breaking down each position group, you know, in terms of where Illinois was right now, talent wise. We've gotten through spring ball now and this new 3-3-5 defense that a lot of people are skeptical about. Where do you rank this Illini team right now? And what I'm saying is, how confident are you of their success? How concerned are you of their possible failures coming off a couple of really big years, two of the biggest years back to back in school history?
3: All right. So just by nature, Larry and I, you have not talked to us. You have not talked to me directly very often, but I'm concerned by nature. I'm always worried. lifelong Illinois fan. And I am always pretty sure that there's going to be a scandal or ineligibility or sudden transfers. I am always worried that something's going to happen. I'm always worried that we're going to end up 5-7 and lose, you know, all seven games by 1 point. So that's my nature. However, I will say that a rational person would be worried about this fall as well. The 3-3-5 doesn't worry me as much. 3-3-5 is actually roughly what we played 2 years ago when we were playing our outside linebackers on the line all the time. We were essentially playing Matthew Bailey as an inside linebacker that whole year because we needed to stop the run. So the advent of a 3-3-5 and officially going to it doesn't worry me as much. We have excellent defensive backs. We have, you know, just an embarrassing wealth of experience on the back end at this point. But as I mentioned the last time I was on one of these podcasts, in the Big Ten, if you can't stop the run, you might as well not even take the field. And I am worried about that. That is my worry. It doesn't matter if you have Matthew Bailey and Xavier Scott and Juice Clark back there, all of whom are excellent college players, if the other team doesn't have to throw the ball to win. Because if they don't have to throw the ball to win, your offense isn't going to get the ball very often, and your defensive backs are not going to be in a position to make plays. So,
2: well, if they're giving up 250 yards rushing a game, Steve, you're not going to have your nightmare of a bunch of 1 point losses.
3: That's true.
2: It'll be a lot worse than that.
3: Yes.
2: So, Steve, one quick question here. We've heard from Coach Bielema refer to this, and a lot of fans have asked me what he means, but this year is going to be a smaller class. Why is he saying that? And, you know, what are your thoughts on that for a fan who maybe has questions from a recruiting standpoint?
3: Well, as for why, I mean, Matt's the one who did the interview and broke that. So I guess you'd have to ask him what it means to me. Boy, I could go a couple different ways on that. To me, I think that means that he is tired of recruiting guys who aren't necessarily the best, best recruits and thinking that he's going to develop them and then see him go. That's my suspicion. We had some huge classes under Bielema so far. He was just signing up everybody all over the place. And then, of course, this portal season did not go. I don't think it's a big secret that it did not go as well as Illinois wanted. So I think he's probably tired of seeing guys stay here for 2-3 years, develop into something, and then leave. He'd rather maybe sign some finished products out of the portal who have less time left of eligibility and win now, is my guess. So we'll see how that goes. I guess the good side for Illinois fans is I think you're only going to see us sign players that we know can contribute versus players that are a bit more of like a project. So that's where I go with that.
0: Okay. All right. We'll leave it there. Hey, Steve, listen, if you come join us on radio more often, might hide you in the podcast, but come over here and great work again on IlliniGuys.com. Always love having your analysis on there, your breakdowns.
3: Thanks. Happy to help.
0: All right. We appreciate it. Steve Sturm joining us once again. He's a football analyst for IlliniGuys.com. By the way, his unit groupings and discussion about each unit is worth your time on IlliniGuys.com. And it's, we have all of our archives going back for several years. And so pretty easy to find there on the front page. Just come on and register for that. Okay, much more coming up, including a change of mind among the hierarchy of college football. All of a sudden, 24 teams in a playoff ain't so bad. We'll talk about that next.
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0: We mentioned earlier in the show. So, you know, this last round of discussion about the college football playoff, the Big Ten wanted a 24-team model, and the SEC wanted to go to 16 teams. And everyone kind of fell along with the SEC. Well, they're now realizing that maybe it's not such a bad idea to have 24 teams, because if you are the ACC or the Big 12 that you don't always get a lot of teams in, guess what? You'll get more teams in the playoff. And so, Mike Kegley, I talked to you right now. It's amazing that now all of a sudden, three of the four Power Four conferences are kind of in line with this.
2: Yeah, you know, the guys who have the deepest conference, I think, is still the SEC. They at the top, I think there's a parity between the SEC and the Big Ten. If not, maybe the Big Ten's inched a little bit ahead. But and I think the fear of the SEC is if you go to 24 teams, now, all of a sudden, there's going to be teams from the ACC, the Big 12, people from the Big 10 lower down who are going to get some face time in front of the country and maybe beat an SEC team, making it harder for the SEC to keep that depth. And I think that the 24 team is – there's probably not 24 teams that could win the title right now. There probably are 10 because of NIL money being spread out. And I think over time, the 24 team will make more sense. I'm looking at it as a lot more fun matchups. And I'm also hoping a side effect will be with 24 teams, that means you can take some risks in your inter-conference games in the preseason. And to me, that makes the season even more interesting, because instead of, you know, Towson State going in to see if they can finally knock off Alabama, there might be, you know, more of Alabama playing Ohio State and those type of games, because teams know if they lose a game in the preseason, it's not going to sink their battleship in terms of a CFP bid.
0: Yeah, you're exactly right. And it's amazing right now where the SEC is 3 years, not only without a national champion, 3 years without a national finalist. I mean, even the year before we went to the expanded playoffs. So it's an interesting situation right now. The current Heisman Trophy winner from Indiana. Certainly there's some political things going on in the South that may change the makeup of teams moving forward. That's a too deep of a conversation to get into here at this point. But when you think about it, right now, it's interesting to see what the SEC's move will now be now that everyone else is aligned with doing a 20. Now we should say 2026 this year will still be, we're staying put at the same place, but moving forward, interesting to see what's going to happen here.
2: Yeah, it is, but people have to remember one thing. There's two people who get a vote in what this looks like, and what the ACC and Big 12 think doesn't make any difference. It's what the Big 10 and SEC, so they can actually block it by just holding their breath.
0: Yeah, exactly. All right, well, that's our show for now. We appreciate it. Steve Sturm stopping by. Matt Stevens, wish our friend Brad safe travels. We'll get back here next week. Be sure to enjoy the games this weekend, and be safe. Say hi to a stranger. We'll do it again here next week on the Illini Guys Sports Spectacular. Take care. ILL.
2: I-N-I.
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0: Good morning. I'm Jane Pauley, and this is a special edition of Sunday Morning by Design. We're in the city of brotherly love, Philadelphia, as America prepares to celebrate its 250th birthday in just a few weeks. The Declaration of Independence was written and signed here in 1776. So was the Constitution in 1787. Philadelphia boasts some of our nation's oldest homes. Betsy Ross lived here, and this is the oldest existing block of homes in all of these United States. 250 plus years of history and style, emblematic of our never-ending quest to live better, which helps explain why we'll be spending the morning at this early 1900s home on Philadelphia's fabled main line, Ardrossan, a mansion with roots in the Gilded Age. Back then, this was state-of-the-art, a signpost of modern times, the very best money could buy. An all-American quest, which Lee Cowan reminds us, continues to this very day.
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12: 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The Scott Miller Show is on the radio. The mayor of Bloomington joins me in studio, the one and only Dan Brady. Good morning, sir.
13: Good morning, Mr. Miller.
12: Lots to talk to you about. Hey, you recently gave your State of the City address. Yes. What message do you wish to share with those of us that happen to miss your speech?
13: I think, one, the city's strong, and that's important from a stability of financial. When I was coming into office, there was a lot of concern about the future and the funding side of things. I believe it's strong. I also wanted to convey to the electorate and the citizens of Bloomington in particular that from a situation regarding what I always heard throughout the course of my campaign was the infrastructure, roads, you know, sidewalks, and also the fact of water, which was a big question. So I tried to emphasize on those areas that I think we were on good footing, better footing, and continue to work on both those issues. And I also wanted to convey that from a standpoint, and I said this, that there are some people that embrace my style of leadership I have found in my first year. There are other individuals who they're not sure just yet. And then there's those who don't appreciate my style of leadership, and that's fine, as long as we come together for a common cause, and that is to try and move Bloomington forward. And so those are messages that I conveyed, and hopefully the electorate appreciated it.
12: All right.
13: A little update.
12: Hey, there has been a lot of conversations around data centers, so much so that you organized public forums. What was your takeaway from the forum?
13: Well, from those two forums that we had at the Bloomington Center for Performing Arts, and I want to thank the people that came out, and I want to thank the people that still keep sending in their opinions, that from that group, overwhelmingly, they were against a data center. Now, when you talk about data centers, there's different kinds of data centers, and that's something that we need to focus in on as well, and that's what really we discussed a little bit just briefly last night and well in the future. What's the direction the Bloomington City Council is going to take in regards to data center? Because you have the smaller size of data center.
12: We have data centers here.
13: We have, I believe, three.
12: We have them already, but we're talking about
13: these smaller
12: mega ones that are going to need so much water and so much energy.
13: Hyperscale.
12: Yes. Is the city of Bloomington interested in having a hyperscale data center within its four walls?
13: My opinion right now is no.
12: Now, what does that mean, your opinion right now?
13: Well, my opinion right now is, from what I know from those forums, from what I know in talking to council members at this point, not all, what I've heard from other individuals is that, no, the city and its residents at least came to those forums and continue to correspond with us. Their opinion is no. But I believe their opinion obviously is focused in on what we're talking about right now, the hyperscale. And that's the mega ones, if you will, that concern people with energy, water, and the list goes on. Now, if you look at some other potential data centers that are going throughout the country, what are some of those guardrails? What can they bring? What self-containment do they have? Meaning, produce their have their own water or not as much water need. The energy grid, where are they and what they take from that or don't take from that? What is the self-containment? Because it's a changing, obviously a changing industry daily as far as that goes. But right now, a hyperscale data center, I don't believe would be embraced by the city of Bloomington from what I know.
12: Have you personally had any communication with anyone representing a data center having interest in coming to Bloomington?
13: No.
12: No. So why did this forum have to happen? I asked the same of the city manager. The city manager said he's had no communication with any data center but then all these rumblings started happening on social media that you or the airport or somebody was trying to swoop this in under the radar. No. Did this all happen because of social media and you've had to react to it? Or is there where there's smoke, there's fire? Like, what's going on here?
13: No, I think it was a reaction very, very similar to what I did as mayor when the bridge project at Home Sweet Home Mission was going to unfold or begin to unfold. And I had a forum at the library two different days, I believe it was, a big turnout to get people to gauge people's interest or objections. And I, you know, learned that in my legislative days that go talk to the people you represent first and listen to them, and then maybe move forward with a better knowledge of what the electorate, who you are supposed to represent, wants or doesn't want. And I applied the same principles. Our city manager and our city staff team went to work and felt this was a good way to be able to gauge that. We also wanted an environment where there was maybe more room than what those council chambers have right now. And people were able to stand up. And the Center for Performing Arts was a good venue for that. So message received on anything hyperscale. No, Dan Brady has not talked to anybody or any company. Now, has there been interest that I've heard? Has there been interest that, to our planners? There's been interest, yes. But I've spoken to no one, and there's nothing on the drawing board that I am aware of for the city of Bloomington at this time.
12: All right. Hey, really quick. This is just funny to me, but I'm sure it's a serious issue. In last night's city council meeting, there was an agenda item regarding the removal of lime sludge from sludge lagoons in the amount of $1.5 million. Do we really have $1 million worth of sludge that we need to remove?
13: Well, yes, you do.
12: Oh, my goodness.
13: And in part, when you talk about the sludge and lime and what builds up,
12: yeah.
13: And it becomes obviously a problem from the standpoint of trying to not only clear it, obviously, though, the cost in which to do it.
12: I don't often see an agenda with the word sludge on it, and it made me giggle.
13: Well, I'm glad because we're happier when you're happier, Scott.
12: Hey, listen, yes. The city of Bloomington purchased Owen's Nursery a while back, I believe, to eventually house the plows and the salt and all that. What's the latest with that property?
13: Work in progress from the standpoint of after the purchase, we have to set priorities in spending. And the priorities in spending has been a lot of different things that's not directing dollars right now to opening that, rehabbing that, transforming that into what many people call city yards. And it does have the potential to be more than just city yards, but that comes with a price tag. So, yes, we have the property. Yes, there's some city equipment and things that are there now, but it's not transformed the way that I'm sure those before I came into office had hoped for, because that financial situation and purchase was done before I was in the office of the mayor. But nonetheless, sure, I wish we had a magic wand that we could just move everything out there this week and start in. That's not the case from a financial standpoint of trying to rehab.
12: Do you think in a year, 2 years, 3 years, that will be fully utilized by the city?
13: I think it's possible. I think the ladder of more than two around that time. But that's the planning, you know, side of things with our city manager and what he's working on and staff. But yes, I mean, certainly we would like to transform that. There's many things at the city yard that right now is broken, and the list goes on, and it's outdated, and equipment size and so on. But that's got to be one of those things you set in priorities. And right now we have other priorities called roads, called infrastructure, and things that we're working on. And don't forget, we're still bouncing back from a pretty wild night of storms.
12: All right. Hey, you swapped some land with Illinois Wesleyan University. What's going down? What can people expect?
13: If you think of, for those who've been in the community a little bit, what I would refer to as the old Mennonite Hospital property, which is a catty corner from Holy Trinity Church right there at Main and Chestnut Street. That particular area to the east side of that corridor, part of that is owned by Illinois Wesleyan, to think of where the building still stands. And then the other part, which is really a vacant lot, is the city's. Coming together with Illinois Wesleyan, we were able to, on this land swap, if you will, have something that's going to benefit IWU into the future of what I believe is their campus, entrance into their campus, has the benefit of benefiting the city of Bloomington with potential housing. There's at least three developers that have interest in that particular area. Our next step now is to assemble city in part group that is going to look at these proposals, the plans from developers, and see what's what appears to be a good fit, and then bring it back to council.
12: Somebody just texted in. They said, what's with the fencing in downtown Bloomington going around that auto storage building there?
13: Great.
12: What's going on there?
13: That is in part related to the former State Farm building, which is going to be the new development that is ongoing there. They own that parking area as well. And so that's being rehabbed. That's being worked on, beginning to be worked on. And so from the safety standpoint, that's why that fence is around not only that former or still a parking garage, but also the State Farm building itself with Urban Equities, which is the developers and owners of that property now out of Rockford.
12: And there was an agenda item regarding that old State Farm building in downtown. Why was the budget amended for that project?
13: The budget was amended. The short side of it is to follow through with what was a agreement of that particular building and the sale to Urban Equities. In part, if historic tax credits don't come through for them, the city would upfront, if you will, dollars for that particular project with a firm, clear agreement of the repayment of that amount. If those tax credits don't come through from the state and historic side, and we're working very hard to make sure that they do. But think of it in the side, the situation of a backup for them to keep their projects moving forward for the city of Bloomington, which I believe will be a great asset once it gets there for downtown and for the city of Bloomington.
12: Mayor Brady, it's always good to see you. Thanks for coming in.
13: Thank you very much, and thanks for the great work that our Congressman Darren LaHood did when it comes to the airport with $1.5 million for all of Central Illinois, and we appreciate that for the work out there.
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21: 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The court's in session. The court's in session. Now, here come the judge. Here come the judge.
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12: 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From personal injury to family law to criminal defense, the team at Pioletti, Pioletti & Nichols want to be on your side. Joined in studio by attorney Mike Nichols. Good morning, sir.
25: Good morning. Great to be here, Scott.
12: Hey, if somebody wants some legal representation for a divorce, family law, personal injury, criminal defense, how do they get in touch with you and your team?
25: Yeah, we'd love to talk to them about their case. They can go to our website at pioletilaw.com or give us a call at 309-821-0246, and my assistant Evan will get you right out to either myself or one of our other attorneys.
12: How long's Evan been around?
25: I think Evan just had his 3-year anniversary.
12: What do we think about him? Have we done a yearly review with him? Does he have his stuff together, if you know what I mean? Let's do it on air.
25: Evan is super squared away, and I sit with him 2 times a year to talk about how much he loves this team.
12: Oh, wow. Does he love the team?
25: He does.
12: Okay, good. Then we're on board. Way to go, Evan.
25: You know what I'm going to do? I'm going to bring him in with me.
12: Fine, you should.
25: Because he's had a couple times where I've dropped his name because he's such a sweetheart and he does a great job for us.
12: Yeah.
25: But I think he needs some representation on air.
12: Why not?
25: Yeah, I think I'll bring him in.
12: Bring him. Hey, you can email me your legal questions if you would like the attorneys at Pioletti, Pioletti & Nichols to answer your legal questions. My email address is scottmiller@wjbc.com. We can keep it anonymous, so we're not airing all your dirty business. But if you would like to get an idea of what an attorney thinks about a case you think you have, please email me, scottmiller@wjbc.com. Here's one for you. Many of us help friends with home renovations or side businesses. At what point does a friendly favor legally require a contract to protect both parties?
25: Yeah, I mean, that's a tricky one. I think where I thought that listener was going was, what happens if I get hurt if I'm working on the job? But let's address the first one. I think it'd be incredibly rare for somebody to have a contract in this situation, and that's okay. You know, we talked a couple weeks back about property, and that can get a little touch and go as far as an oral contract. But I would say most times a buddy's going to call you and say, hey, I need you to assist with this. Hey, put up some drywall, do some plumbing. I know that's your specialty or what have you.
12: Yeah.
25: Very rarely would that, in air quotes, require a contract. I mean, if you do the work, if you purchase goods, and then you're not paid for that, and you believe that your friends told you you'll be covered, you end up in your favorite Judge Judy situation, because it's likely right. going to be a 10K or less job, and it's going to be a small claim.
12: Let's say I own a construction business, and you're really good at drywall, and I've got a gig this week, and I go, Mike, you come over, help me with this drywall, and you're like, yeah, man, sure, great, bam, bam, bam, bam, bam. And then next week, I'm like, Mike, I got another gig. Can you help me with this drywall? You have the ability to say, hey, man, I don't want to, or what am I going to get paid for this? I guess I'm just wondering what happens if you've now done four houses or sheds, but you're doing all the drywall. If you don't have a contract and you've done five homes, tough luck, buddy. You did not organize any sort of payment at the beginning of this this gig.
25: There's some legal theories, okay? One of them being quantum merit, okay? Really fancy word.
12: What'd you
25: word.
12: Say?
25: Quantum merit.
12: Okay.
25: I can't spell it, but I can say it, okay? But here's the idea. You should get paid for the work you do, okay? Meaning you would have a cause of action generally. Even if you had a text message that says, hey, can you come help me with this house?
12: Yeah.
25: You come in and you spend 5-6 hours labor, whatever, a week's labor. You have the right to kind of pursue the efforts that you've already put in. Yeah. You see this a lot of times where...

0: WJBC and Beer Nuts present the Scott Miller Show hat. This is an embroidered baseball cap. On the front of it, the Beer Nuts logo and the Scott Miller Show logo. And on the back of the hat, my cartoon photo with the big mustache. This is not a contest prize. This hat is not for sale. The only way to get a Scott Miller hat is when I gift them randomly. Now, there is only one rule. You cannot ask for a hat. If you ask for one, you are restricted from receiving a hat. You are banned. You do not get a hat. WJBC, good morning. Who's this?
1: Good morning. This is your mom. I want a hat. I'm a down low.
0: Mom?
1: We won't tell anybody.
0: What is rule number one?
2: Don't ask for a hat.
0: No hat for her. I live in Illinois, but my company is in California. Which state's labor laws actually protect me?
3: This is a huge open-ended question, and I like it. Your listeners are really paying attention. You know what I mean? It sounds like they may have some serious legal issues going on. But like anything else, and Mr. McKibben obviously says this a lot, it depends.
0: Yeah.
3: And it really depends. Where were you damaged? Where did the cause of action occur? You know, were you hurt, in air quotes, at your work in Illinois or California? And it could vary quite a bit. This injury could be, something like slander or defamation over the internet or through an email. Okay, is it the person that sent it and where they're sitting when they send it and their IP address? You know, it really depends on the type of case. Believe it or not, companies are pretty powerful and they have a lot of control over even where they would get sued. Okay, and I'll give you an example. If someone were to sue Pioletti and Nichols, they're going to sue us in Eureka, Illinois. Okay,
0: mm-hmm.
3: There's 6,000 people in Eureka, Illinois. But guess what? No matter where they're going to sue us, based on our contract with them, they have to sue us there. Okay, and a lot of companies like an Apple or Caterpillar, mm-hmm. they're going to have these provisions in any sort of employment contract, whether you like it or not, when you sign it. I always come back to the iTunes example, old school iTunes. When you go purchase that $3 iTunes song, you'd scroll through what,
0: and just hit
3: 18
0: accept.
3: Pages of
0: yes.
3: information and hit accept. Well, if you want that song, you're going to accept it. If you don't, you'll have to go somewhere else and go to Napster or Morpheus
0: right.
3: and steal it, I
0: right.
3: guess. I don't know if this
0: in my mind, I thought you were going to say it's where your paycheck comes from. Like if you live in Illinois, but the company's in California and you are paid by XYZ in California, I would assume the labor laws of California represent you because that's where you're being paid from. That's where you were hired. That's who is employing you. It doesn't matter where you live, but I can, the laws, as you say, it depends.
3: Yeah. And I would say that's generally accepted. That would be the majority. Okay. And I'll give you an example. I have a person that lives in my neighborhood. They live, in Bloomington, obviously, but they work for a Silicon Valley company, one of the big dogs. They get like 6 months off for maternity leave, whereas Illinois would be, a month and a half or whatever it
0: right.
3: is, 3 months. So I would say, generally speaking, the employee could leverage the right to use whichever one's the most beneficial
0: yes.
3: to them. However, if they're damaged and they want to try and sue their company, if Illinois is more beneficial, they may take that in. You may get a motion to dismiss or something like that for forum nonconvenience or an inappropriate forum, depending on what the type of injury or hurt that they're facing.
0: Well, if somebody wants to get in touch with you and your team to talk about any of these topics, something similar or something on the other end of the world when it comes to legal representation, tell them how they can get in touch with you.
3: Our website's the best resource, pioletilaw.com, and you can go to the bottom right of the page and submit a question or some facts about your case, and we will talk to you within minutes.
0: It's always good to see you, Mike Nichols. Thanks for coming in.
3: You as well.
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4: Hands-on connection. While minimizing their environmental impact, is what inspired the Clarks to build with Adobe.
5: It's almost like an act of resistance for us, I think, to kind of rebel and go against the norm of what's expected, to be able to show others that that's possible and to have the resiliency to do it.
4: While Adobe might feel like an unconventional choice today, it was once commonplace, not just in the Southwest, but all over the world.
6: But we haven't changed the way you make a mud brick for 10,000 years. We can see Egyptian writing on the pyramids of people making adobes, and it's the same way we do it now. And it's the same word, Egyptian word atob, which is very similar to adobe.
4: Ronald Rael is an architecture professor at UC Berkeley and an adobe evangelist. He grew up in a community of adobe homes in Colorado's San Luis Valley, just north of the New Mexico border.
6: I could probably say with a certain degree of confidence that

0: My family has lived in adobe houses.
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2: A Unit 5 teacher is receiving a $10,000 grant from the Beyond the Books organization. Don Odell, a physical education teacher at Kingsley Junior High in Normal, is the recipient. The grant will be used to build a wellness in motion room. The room will be used by students and teachers to use exercise as a way to regulate the mind and body. And Delavan residents are speaking out and raising concerns regarding teens drag racing within city limits. Community members tell WMBD News young people have been riding recklessly in different vehicles. But Delavan Mayor Adam White says as long as they're not impeding on anyone else who isn't involved and the vehicles are registered, it's all good. And graduation is right around the corner for many, and a new study shows graduates are facing a harder time in the job market. From corporate layoffs to the expansion of AI, students are worried they won't find work right after college. One staff agency's managing director says students should be flexible when doing their job search. The East Peoria Police Department held their memorial for fallen officers yesterday. Only one East Peoria police officer has died in the line of duty in the history of the department. Officer Henry Kuntz was shot and killed back in 1931 while trying to arrest a felony suspect. His biography was read and he was honored with a moment of silence. And several Republican state lawmakers are pushing for ways to make life more affordable in the state, from suspending the Illinois sales tax on gas to no tax on tips. House member Bradley Fritz is backing a bill that would suspend the state sales tax on gas for 6 months. There have been at least three different bills filed in the General Assembly that would create an income tax deduction for tips, but so far those bills have been scrapped. And on the final day of his two-day summit in Beijing, President Trump's host, Chinese President Xi Jinping, told him there could be potential clashes and even conflicts if the issue of Taiwan is not handled properly. At a state banquet, President Trump invited Xi and his wife to the White House in September. More news updates 24/7 on CIProud.com. From the WMBD-TV Newsroom, I'm Renee Skinner.
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9: 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They put the bloom in Bloomington. We'll say good morning to my mom. Good morning, Mom.
10: Good morning.
9: Hey, happy belated Mother's Day. I tried to spoil you. I took you out to lunch. We went to Casey's Garden Shop and Florist. I gave you concert tickets. I gave you artwork. Are you happy?
10: It was an amazing day. You just do too much for me, Scott. You just really do.
9: You do too much for me.
10: Well, that's probably very true.
9: Oh, wow. Very true, she says.
10: Oh, so yes, it was a lovely day, lovely brunch, lovely, just lovely. I loved that glass heart you made. And that you took a class that you really put some thought and energy into that. I was so impressed.
9: And you like the color turquoise, so I made it turquoise.
10: Yep. And then concert tickets. Oh, my God. We'll be dancing in the aisle.
9: Uh-huh. All right. So you had a good Mother's Day. No complaints.
10: No complaints at all. Beautiful, sunny, warm out. Perfect day.
9: Anything I can do next year to make it better?
10: Maybe another trip to Hawaii.
9: Oh, wow. She's very needy. All right. The number one movie over the weekend, Disney's The Devil Wears Prada, held the top position in domestic theaters, earning $43 million and pushing its North American revenue to $144.8 million. The ensemble comedy has generated $288 million overseas for a worldwide total of $433 million across two weekends. What did you see?
10: Devil Wears Prada 2.
9: Devil Wears Prada 2. Take it away. Tell us about it.
10: Well, you know, anybody that saw it, everybody knows the characters. I don't know anybody on the planet that probably hasn't seen it, except maybe for you. It was starring Anne Hathaway. She plays Andy Sachs, and she's a very serious, acclaimed journalist. She always wanted to do that, and she had succeeded. So 20 years have passed, and she is at a very prestigious party and about to win an award for her journalism, and she's just about to go on stage and accept her award, and everyone that she works with is sitting at one table, and they all get a text at the same time that they have all been fired.
9: Oh!
10: So she's wondering what she's going to do and all this stuff like that. And all of a sudden, she gets this mysterious offer for a job back at Runway. That's where she worked with Meryl Streep and all those people. So they need her to deal with a serious PR nightmare that is happening there. So she shows up, and it's like, Miranda and Nigel, who she worked very closely, but it was 20 years ago. It's like they didn't know who she was. That's how they acted. And they're like, what are you doing here? And all this kind of stuff. And she's up there, I'm trying here to save your butt. So they give her an office that looks like a storage room. It's all full of junk. And, you know, she's 20 years and now a prestigious person. But anyhow, so the fashion shows, you get to see that, which I thought was the best part of this movie, the clothes they wore and all this stuff like that. I mean, that was definitely the hit of the movie. The connections so much weren't there. But then it goes to, I'm not sure if it was the CEO or the owner of Runway Magazine. He dies. So the question is what the movie is all about, and is, are they going to sell Runway? Who are they going to sell it to? Are they going to turn it into something else? Is this going to happen? Is anybody going to save Runway? So that's basically what the movie was about.
9: How many mustaches do you give Disney's The Devil Wears Prada to?
10: 2.5
9: 2.5 You didn't like it.
10: It wasn't that good. Well, and on top of it, Miranda had an assistant, you know, so they were stopping her from being, you know, nasty like she was 20 years ago.
9: Yeah.
10: Like, you know, you can't get away with that anymore. You know, so she couldn't be her normal nasty self, which was, you know, a little disappointing.
9: That was the fun of it.
10: Her meanness was way up there, throwing her coat on everybody's desk.
9: Yeah.
10: She couldn't do that anymore. So it kind of limited nastiness. So that was, I liked her nasty part in that movie for sure, but it wasn't there so much this time.
9: So you recommend it or you don't recommend it?
10: I would go see it. If you saw the first one, how can you not go see the second one? That's how I felt about it. And there's some good parts, you know, some funny, some, you know, beautiful clothing. And, you know, so, yeah, I would go see it. Even with a 2.5 review, I'd wanna know what's going on. In case they do a number 3, you never know.
9: You never know. With making this amount of money, they're going to be doing a number 3.
10: Yeah. That's what I want for Mother's Day. They have $400 billion
9: right.
10: that movie made. I'd love to give money away. So, you know, that would be a lot of fun.
9: Hey, last time we spoke, you were having some new windows put in the lanai in Florida.
10: Yeah.
9: Is that job complete?
10: It is complete, and they look beautiful. They were like a bronze colored on the inside. Well, we got a white on the inside. It sure brightened up that lanai. I'm probably going to have to wear sunglasses when I go in there.
9: Boy.
10: It is on the shady side of the house, so, but it's very, very vibrant in there now. So,
9: all right.
10: I'm going to have to get some blinds or something, but I'll figure it out.
9: Knock on for Micah. You haven't really talked to us about any sort of medical emergencies. How's everything with your health been?
10: Well, I think it's been pretty good. I've been struggling with my voice a little bit. It kind of cuts out and stuff, and the doctor thinks I should go see a ear, nose, throat guy. So, he sent a referral in for it, so it's on my list.
9: But your back and your eyes and your blood pressure, everything is A-okay?
10: Well, I've got a little bit low blood pressure, but nothing that is slowing me down. So
9: right. All
10: is good.
9: All right. What do you got planned for the day today? You doing anything fun? Are you going to play pickleball? Or?
10: Oh, I'm at pickleball right now.
9: So. Oh. Are you playing right now?
10: Well, I'm not playing while I'm talking on the phone.
9: Oh.
10: But, yes, they're waiting for me to come back.
9: Oh, and, you so know, you, we better wrap somebody, it up.
10: Somebody jumped in for me because we were at, like, 9-2, and I was on the winning side, so... I said, somebody got to come jump in for me. I got to go answer the phone. So, yeah, that was good.
9: All right, get back to pickleball. I love you.
10: I love you the most.
9: There goes my mom. She gives 2.5 mustaches to Devil Wears Prada 2. It came in number 1 over the weekend. She's sponsored by Casey's Garden Shop and Florist, 1505 North Main Street in Bloomington. They put the bloom in Bloomington. It's WJBC.
8: Welcome back to the Scott Miller Show. It's time for news you can't use. 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
9: News You Can't Use is powered by Thai House, home of authentic Thai cuisine made fresh with bold, unforgettable flavor. Carry out for lunch and dinner Tuesday through Sunday from Thai House. All right, it's News You Can't Use. I'm joined in studio by WMBD TV news anchor, the one and only Thomas Garver. Good morning, sir.
11: Good morning, Scott. You know what's really fresh? This studio. I walked in, and it is clean.
9: Yeah.
11: It smells great. And you know what? It's a fresh start for me in this segment. And it's time for me to win.
9: It's time for you to win. Your job is to finish the headline. Exact answers only. For example, you can't say the man was caught with meat. You have to say the man was caught with 200 pounds of baby back ribs. For every answer you get correct, I will buy you lunch.
11: Can we have an answer that is actually baby back ribs?
9: I'm going to find an answer that is 200 pounds of baby back ribs. All right, Thomas. Why were 22 Buddhist monks arrested at Sri Lanka's main airport on Sunday?
11: Oh, good. So we're coming out swinging.
9: Heck with it. I'm going to tell you the answer.
11: What?
9: It's weed. How many pounds of weed? Exact answers only within 5 pounds. How many? Why were 22 Buddhist monks arrested at Sri Lanka's main airport on Sunday? The answer is weed. How many pounds of weed? Exact answers only within 5 pounds without going over.
11: What kind of voodoo magic are you?
12: Come on down.
9: I gave you the answer. It's weed. Now I want to know how many pounds were these 22 Buddhist monks arrested with?
11: I'm going to go Buddhist monks and weed. That's, I mean, that alone.
9: Right. Right there. That's why it's like news you can't use.
13: Right there.
11: All right, I'm going to go, for all my 6'7 people, I'll go 670 pounds.
9: 670 pounds? Way over. 242 pounds of cannabis. 22 Buddhist monks wearing traditional robes were arrested at Sri Lanka's main airport after customs officials discovered approximately 242 pounds of cannabis hidden in their luggage. I mean, they sit there silent, and they, you know.
11: They thought they would just get away with it because they're like, hey, who would suspect a bunch of Buddhist monks to be carrying around a couple hundred pounds of weed?
9: All right, Thomas, why were 3 California residents sent to jail for 180 days? Just say anything. There's no chance of you. I mean, it's No, I've not even told you any information.
11: This is the game I'm used to.
9: There's not even any information you could come up with an answer to be even closely correct. Why were 3 California residents sent to jail for 180 days? Just go off the wall. Maybe you'll get it.
11: They were stabbing people with paper clips.
9: Stabbing people with paper clips. Is that correct? No. 3 were sentenced for fake bear attack insurance fraud on luxury cars.
14: What? How was he even? What do you? What?
9: He wasn't supposed to.
14: That's just wrong, man.
11: Cody, as soon as he gave me.
9: Yeah.
11: The first one. Mm-hmm. I knew this. I knew this was coming.
9: 3 California residents received 180-day jail sentences after pleading no contest to felony insurance fraud involving fake bear attacks on luxury vehicles.
14: That's like 12 words. He would have had to say it just like that?
9: Exact
14: seriously?
9: Answers only. Yes, indeed. Here we go.
11: If anybody at home got that right.
9: They did not. Thomas.
13: They definitely did not.
9: 43-year-old Roy McIntosh was arrested for battery after what happened at Subway? Wildwood, Florida. 43-year-old Roy McIntosh was arrested for battery after what happened at Subway?
11: I'm going to go with he attacked somebody with a Subway sandwich.
9: He attacked somebody with a Subway sandwich. He slapped a Subway worker over stale bread.
11: I mean,
9: the 43-year-old was arrested for battery after slapping a Subway employee last Tuesday morning.
13: Open hand?
9: He was upset about stale bread from a sandwich purchased a week earlier. McIntosh confronted the worker, who allegedly laughed at his complaint, prompting him to strike the employee across the face with an open hand. Surveillance footage captured the assault, showing the victim stepping backward in shock. Police observed visible redness and swelling to the worker's face. A witness confirmed McIntosh became verbally upset before slapping the victim and leaving. Officers found McIntosh at his home 3 miles away, where he confessed to the attack. He claimed the employee initially gave him old bread and laughed when confronted. The sub was a week old, and he came in and said, "This bread is old." Yeah, you've had it for a week.
11: I was going to say, he waited a whole week.
9: Right.
11: And then was like, "Yep, I'm going to go attack you." And then the poor kid probably just laughed in his face, and that was it.
9: Here we go, Thomas. Last one. Why were Tanya Nelson and Lisa Horace facing federal charges after a Carnival cruise? What did Tanya and Lisa do that are now causing them to face federal charges after a Carnival cruise? And if you've been on a Carnival cruise, they get crazy.
11: Have you been on a Carnival cruise?
9: Yes, I have. No other comment will be shared. Yes, I have. Why are these women facing federal charges, sir?
11: What do they do?
9: Yeah, that's the question.
11: On a Carnival cruise.
14: Man, I have a guess. It's probably not right, though.
9: You aren't playing.
14: So
9: you've
14: fun,
9: got three
14: so
9: hours fun, and 45 minutes of the rest of the show to fill. This is Thomas's segment.
11: This is Thomas's time. Let's see. A Carnival cruise.
9: Yep, Tanya and Lisa. They're facing federal charges after doing what on a Carnival cruise?
11: Stealing animals.
14: Stealing animals.
9: Slapping.
14: On a Carnival cruise?
11: On a Carnival cruise.
9: Slapping each other. They hit each other. Two women were hit with federal assault citations following a physical altercation aboard of a Carnival cruise in March, returning from the Bahamas. The incident began when Tanya approached Lisa and her husband in an account settlement line, informing them they were standing in the wrong line designated for Diamond and Platinum members. Tensions escalated when Nelson repeatedly touched Horace's husband's shoulder. Nelson threatened to slap Horace first, prompting Horace to slap Nelson in response.
14: A lot of slapping.
9: The fight
14: today.
9: Intensified as Nelson attempted to kick Horace while crew members intervened, with Nelson claiming Horace jumped on her back. Carnival staff separated the women as several bystanders witnessed the confrontation.
14: Sounds like a Jerry Springer show.
9: For news you can use, tune into WMBD-TV News. Tonight, Thomas Garvick will be anchoring. Thank you for coming in, man.
11: Hey, anytime.
9: All right, it's WJBC. Good morning.
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19: I'm Vicki Barker. Americans feeling ever more gloomy about the economy and their leaders. Here's CBS Deputy Director of Elections and Surveys, Jennifer DePinto, on the latest CBS News poll.
20: Many are frustrated with the Trump administration's approach to the economy, and neither political party is seen by a majority as helping with costs of living. 65% of Americans use the word uncertain to describe the economy, and most people worry that AI will take jobs.
19: Following President Trump's trip to China last week, planned U.S. arms sale to Taiwan worth up to $14 billion awaits his decision. Taiwan's representative to the U.S., Alexander Yui, telling CBS's Face the Nation that arms sale would be good for the U.S.
21: Actually, it makes more sense for the United States to sell us the arms so we can defend ourselves, so you don't have to send your army 9,500 miles away to defend us.
19: Emergency measures in parts of the Southwest where the Colorado River is running out of water. The crisis, driven by heat, drought, and overuse, now threatens tens of millions who live along its 1,400-mile length. CBS's Jonathan Vigliotti reports.
22: Arizona, California, and Nevada are now scrambling to conserve water, unveiling an emergency proposal that would pay some users to consume less. But without a broader agreement among the states the river flows through, each fighting for more of the share, experts warn mandatory water cuts could deepen. That would threaten farming, hydropower, and the water supply millions of people rely on in cities from Phoenix to Los Angeles.
19: Anticipation is building ahead of next month's World Cup soccer tournament in the United States, and so are the costs for the fans and the host cities. CBS's Adam Yamaguchi reports from Los Angeles.
23: President Trump, when asked, said even he wouldn't pay $1,000 to watch the U.S. play Paraguay in the opener. California's Attorney General Rob Bonta also not buying in. He sent a letter to FIFA Wednesday seeking answers about potentially misleading ticketing practices after reports that FIFA, quote, sold tickets based on seating categories displayed on stadium maps and later altered those seating categorizations before assigning precise seat locations.
19: Nightmare commute in store for New Yorkers tomorrow after Long Island Railroad workers walked off the job.
24: We want a contract. We want something that's fair and equitable to be able to live here on Long Island and support our family.
19: Baseball fans were already finding it tough making it to games this weekend.
25: Bumping a bumper was like a parking lot.
26: I heard my neighbor earlier. He's just like, yeah, I'm giving up my tickets for Sunday because it's not worth driving.
19: And the World Health Organization has declared an Ebola outbreak in the Democratic Republic of Congo a public health emergency of global concern. 80 deaths so far. This is CBS.
27: It's one of the most successful law and justice programs in television history that continues to uncover the truth. 48 hours, Saturday on CBS and streaming on Paramount.
28: Carpal tunnel syndrome, heart failure that doesn't improve with common medicines. 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
19: The world's biggest live televised music event crowns a new winner.
0: That infectious dance party anthem was enough to send both viewers and national jury swooning, giving Bulgaria and Dara the glittery crown at the 70th Eurovision Song Contest. Dara defeated 24 other competitors, including a flame-throwing Finnish duo and an acclaimed Australian star in Vienna Saturday. It's Bulgaria's first ever Eurovision win. Five countries had pulled out of the event over Israel's participation and the conflict in Gaza. Heather Bosch, CBS News.
1: And finally, gunmen have kidnapped more than 50 children from three schools in the same town in Nigeria. Most of those missing are aged between 2 and 5. Eyewitnesses say the suspects used the children as human shields while fleeing on motorbikes, preventing security forces from opening fire. No claims of responsibility yet. I'm Vicki Barker, CBS.
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7: Pal, the brochure promised me a drink on the house, pal. I'll take one of those orange things.
8: Excuse me, my friend just passed out on the beach over there. Do you have a phone anywhere?
7: No, no. Excuse me.
10: I love Elizabeth Shue, Karate Kid, Adventures in Babysitting, Cocktails. She was nominated for an Academy Award for Leaving Las Vegas with Nicolas Cage. Her new movie is called The Good Half. Let's welcome in Elizabeth Shue. How are you?
12: I'm good. How are you guys?
10: Do you get a lot of middle-aged men like me who grew up with your movies saying, I love you? Now that I say it out loud and it's on the radio, it's a little weird, isn't it?
12: It's creepy. No, I'm very flattered. More.
29: Oh. Well, if you want more, I was watching the trailer for your new movie, mm-hmm. The Good Half, and I'm reading the comments below the trailer because I'm a human being, and the third one is, just more Elizabeth Shue, please. The Aww. World would be a better place for it.
12: Oh, that's so sweet. Yeah.
29: I was like, that is the nicest comment I've ever read on the internet.
12: Oh, that makes me so happy.
10: Wouldn't it be great to be Elizabeth Shue? Because people hate me right away. So I have to climb out of that. They love you right away.
12: Well, I love this movie. I'm so proud to be a part of it. I really do. I feel like it's a real throwback movie. Back to the days, back to the 80s, back to the 90s when movies were about people and about relationships. And it's really funny. I don't know. I just am very, very, very honored to be a part of it.
10: Could we talk about Nick Jonas for a second? I think yes. He's a stud. I saw him perform on Saturday Night Live, I want to say 4 years ago. He was wearing a red suit with no shirt. Don't ask me why I remember that, but you know, I saw him perform. I became a huge Jonas Brothers fan. I love him. And when he hosted SNL, this guy can do just about anything. I love him and hate him at the same time. But Elizabeth, he's so good in this movie. And like Lisa, I can't wait to see it. I've only seen the trailer, but watching the trailer, it's like, oh my God, this guy can do it all.
12: He really can. He's such a good actor. He's so present. One of my favorite actors to work with. So far, I mean, really, just we really enjoyed, you know, just being present with each other. And we had to create this relationship almost in like a few days, you know, to have the relationship between us be central to what the family's going through and especially what he's going through. So, yeah, I loved working with him. And of course, my daughters were extremely excited that I was working with him. We got to go watch him. We watched the Jonas Brothers in L.A.
10: Oh, wow.
12: So yeah.
29: Cool. I'm thinking the fact that he's a musician must make it easier for him to be in the moment. Because when you're on stage and you're doing a live concert, you have to connect with the people. Because if something goes wrong, you all as a unit have to adjust in 10 seconds.
12: I agree. I think also being from New Jersey is a plus.
29: That makes you roll with the flow easier.
12: I don't know. I feel like I'm from New Jersey. I'm joking. But I feel like, I don't know, there's something real about the humans that grow up in that state. And I felt like very, just really amazed at his honesty. You know, he's so real and down to earth, considering he's a huge pop star. I think that's pretty extraordinary.
10: Right. The cast in this film, Alexandra Shipp, who plays Nick's girlfriend in the film, is fantastic and beautiful, by the way. Brittany Snow. David Arquette is so good. I love Arquette. Anything he's in, I'm going to watch. And Matt Walsh from Veep, another guy that just cracks you up when you see him on film.
12: He's incredible. He brings so much humor to this. I mean, I think that's what's extraordinary about the movie. It is a movie about grieving, but yet it's so funny. And I really think it's because of the actors. And Brittany is so incredible in the movie. I mean, she's really brings so much emotional complexity to her character, and she's just heartbreaking. So, yeah, it's a great cast.
29: It's, you know, you mentioned there's grief and laughter, but everyone who's experienced a major loss like that knows that those two really go hand in hand. Humans, it's hard for us to process such hard emotions. So what do? We laugh.
12: It's so true. It's so true. Yeah. It's very messy. Grief is very messy. People are in denial. They don't want to face the facts that we're all going to disappear into thin air one day. That's a little bit terrifying.
10: Right.
29: Just a bit.
12: And then when you watch somebody who's close to you actually go through that. Yeah. It does bring out some strange absurdity.
10: don't they always say with funerals, it's the worst of times and the best of times?
29: I think that was Dickens.
10: It wasn't Dickens. Because it's such a somber time, but everyone's together and you're seeing each other. Yeah, as you get older, it's the weirdest thing. I mean, you see people at funerals that you haven't seen for a while.
12: Yeah. Yeah, no, it's definitely terrifying. And it's not like what I love about this movie is like you would think that, oh, you know, when you go through something so terrible, like it's how you show it in the movies. But it's not. It's actually really just more absurd. People are not hugging and asking each other how they're feeling. They're all running away from their emotions and doing strange things. And so I'm really proud that the movie is really about the real family sort of tragedy that takes place between people going through this very tough experience.
29: I think it's important for people to see that reflected on screen. Mm. Because so many of us have emotions that we don't know how to name, or we think we're the only person who has ever felt this way. And seeing it reflected, I think it's just going to give people pause and feel a little bit less alone or crazy.
12: Mm. Yeah, no, I'm so excited about this movie because I think there aren't many movies right now that are out that are really about these kind of family sort of dramedies. And I think we need to laugh. I think
10: right.
12: We need some humor in our life right now. And but also I think it's a heavy time. So I feel like it really blends those two emotions beautifully.
10: Right. We're talking with Elizabeth Shue. The name of the movie is called The Good Half. I want to talk about Nicolas Cage. You were both nominated for an Academy Award for Leaving Las Vegas. You played the girl next door in everything. Karate Kid, Adventures in Babysitting, Cocktail, Back to the Future 2 and 3. Then you do Leaving Las Vegas, which is a completely different role for you. And you get nominated for an Academy Award. When you did this role, did people say, oh, my God, Elizabeth Shue, this isn't going to work for her? Did people tell you not to take the role? And what was the reaction like when the movie came out?
12: Well, I think I'm sure Nick was probably a little bit nervous when he heard I was cast in the movie. I mean, I really give all the credit to Mike Figgis because he was the one who just, you know, took a risk on me. And I wanted to do it. I was desperate to do it. There was there was no part of me that was worried. I felt like I was always the girl next door that nobody wanted to live next to. I always felt like that was kind of a label that didn't really define me in my life. I was a little bit more complex, let's say, than the
29: what
12: the
29: humans that are more complex than the people they're cast offs.
12: Yeah,
29: insane.
12: Yeah, so I was so relieved that I could finally play a character that was that complicated and had such darkness in her life. So yeah. Very lucky, very lucky. And now, you know, looking back, how many years? I realize what a gift that role was and how, you know, lucky I really was.
29: After
12: they don't come along very often.
29: After doing that role, did you approach future roles any differently because you did have a chance to dig in deeper and touch into that different side?
12: For sure. I don't think I had too many opportunities past that. I think as I said, those roles are difficult to come by. I was probably overacting in parts that didn't require too much complexity at times, just because I missed that. No, I'm very grateful. I got one. You get one or two. I mean, really, that's a lot.
10: Right. Yeah, that's a big deal. As people age in Hollywood, some actors don't like to play the parent. Mm-hmm. And I started thinking, Tom Cruise, has he ever played a parent in a movie? Think about that for a second. I don't think so. Has he?
29: The War of the Worlds. Didn't he have a kid with him that whole movie?
10: Oh, that's right. War of the Worlds.
29: There
10: okay.
29: you go.
12: There you go. Nice.
10: Yeah. But you're at a point in your career, right, where you can just pick and choose whatever you want, like Cobra Kai, where they, I don't know if you asked them or they asked you, but that is such a great series and it's so much fun to watch.
12: Yeah, I loved doing that. That was so fun. I mean, that was like a high school reunion. That was crazy. Walking, I hadn't seen Ralph for like 20 years. I'd seen Billy at a Comic-Con for the boys. So I'd reconnected to him, but to see Ralph after all those years and to walk in and just say hello for the first time was crazy. It was really, really special experience. I'm so, so glad I did it. Really, really glad.
10: The reboots work. They work. I love that people like to beat them down right away. And when they start catching fire, it's like everybody jumps on the bandwagon.
12: Yeah. Well, that one's so special. I mean, it's so iconic. And but credit to, you know, John and Josh and those guys for resurrecting it and seeing the potential in it. Really. They should do it with some more movies. I bet there's tons of movies like The Karate Kid that you could do something similar with.
10: You know what? Yeah. The wheels are spinning right now.
12: I know.
10: And Elizabeth, I feel bad. I didn't know you were on the Netflix series On the Verge. What is that about? And I feel like I need to dive in and watch it.
12: Oh, that's okay. It was a wonderful series. We just did one season. Julie Delpy wrote it. It was about a group of friends who lived in LA and sort of, you know, just the life that they're going through and the complexity of their relationships. And it's very funny and it's got some dark edge to it. It's, you know, Julie's French, of course. And so she has a great, great sort of perspective on life. Yeah, I really loved it. I got to film it in Venice, for God's sakes, where I live.
29: Jeez.
12: Yeah.
10: Is nice.
12: Yeah. And it's rare, obviously, to have a film, a television series about ladies who are a little bit older, shall we say. We're not really that old. That's the thing that you realize. People age backwards. They become younger inside. So, you know, just a little touch up on the wrinkles and you're good to go.
10: Yes, I love that. Well,
12: hey, with AI, you guys, imagine.
29: That's so creepy.
12: I know.
29: It's
12: I could so just creepy. Start my career over. I could be 20 years old and just have AI change my face. And then there you go. I could just do it all over.
10: Well, we appreciate you taking the time. Yes. The movie is called The Good Half. Go see it. It's Elizabeth Shue, everybody. Thank you, Elizabeth.
12: No, so nice to talk to you guys.
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31: How important is your phone in your life?
29: Medium importance.
31: That's it? Medium?
29: Yeah.
31: Let me give you the rankings at the McMurray house. We have Charlie McMurray, Sarah McMurray, Freddie Mercury, our dog, and Sarah's phone. It's very important at our house. My wife and her phone, I swear to you, she could watch video after video on TikTok nonstop. It's hypnotizing.
29: Yeah, it hypnotizes all of us. It really helps you dissociate at the end of a long day in 2024.
31: Do you look at your phone to fall asleep? Oh, you don't. That's right. I'm sorry, folks. If you don't know,
29: let me... I don't look at it to fall asleep, but yeah. I do find myself gravitating to my phone after dinner when I'm going to relax.
31: Okay.
29: If I put the TV on, I might also pop the phone on, get a little two-screen action.
31: Yep. Mm-hmm. I think we all do that. How often are you on your phone throughout the day? This is a big question because you can check your phone and see your screen time if you'd like.
29: Oh, I think my screen time is like 2.5 hours a day.
31: 2.5 hours a day. The average person spends how much time on their phone? What would you say?
29: 5 hours.
31: 3 hours and 15 minutes on their phone every single day, which I think is low. 3:15.
29: I mean, the average of the people who use their phone zero must be really bringing the numbers down because there are... I know a lot of retired folks who are on their phone nonstop. I know a lot of teenagers on their phone nonstop. I know my husband is on his phone enough
31: business.
29: For four people.
31: Yes, business. Man.
29: So, yeah. If you're on your phone, I mean, if you have your work email on your phone.
31: Forget it. Yeah. Forget text it. Messages. You're making calls on your phone. It's not like you're going into an office and you have your computer and your phone. I mean, some people do, but most people are doing it from their hand. Their phone.
29: Right, because you could be answering people from the train.
31: People check their phones about 58 times per day. That it seems low.
29: Oh, we are just lab rats in a horrible experiment.
31: So you're up about 15 hours on average a day. So you're just checking your phone 4 times an hour? Is that right? That can't be right. No way.
29: I think you might need an intervention because, I mean, you know...
31: When people check their phones, they spend about 1 minute and 15 seconds on their phones each time they pick it up.
29: That makes sense. I mean, there's a lot of people who have jobs where you can't be looking at your phone in order to complete your job.
31: My buddy Brent was driving a rental car traveling for work the last month.
29: No.
31: Okay. He told me, I swear to you, I saw him at the gym. He's one of my gym buddies. You always joke that I have different friends in different places. Brent is my gym buddy. See him at the gym. He's like, man, I don't know what I did to my elbow. And he starts telling me about traveling for work. And I said to him.
29: He has tennis elbow from using his phone.
31: Did you have a rental car? And he said, yes. I said, did you use the Bluetooth? And he said, no. So for the last month, he got tennis elbow from using his phone. I hate to admit this, but it happened to me too. Before. I swear.
29: I think probably 90% of the people who go to physical therapy for tennis elbow, it's not caused by tennis, folks.
31: You can get tennis elbow from holding your phone. It's caused by gripping your phone tightly for long periods of time. The overuse condition can lead to more serious issues such as hand dysfunction and degeneration of the exterior tendon that connects to the wrist. Yeah, it's real. It is.
29: And it hurts. When you have tennis elbow and you go to grab like a glass of water. Just like gripping the water, you're like, what's happening? Why is this so painful?
31: Mm-hmm. I had it.
29: A sign.
31: And it lasts about 4 to 6 months. I'm serious.
29: I had to go to physical therapy. I tried to fix it on my own and I failed miserably. Miserably.
31: Did you get it from your phone too?
29: Probably.
31: This is so funny, man. Well, there's another phone injury people are complaining about online.
29: Is it walking into a wall or falling into a hole?
31: Oh, one of my biggest pet peeves. Can you just look up before you cross the street and see if the light's green or not? People are dumb. They are really dumb when they're walking around. Seriously.
29: Yeah, it is amazing that not more people are mugged and beaten and run into cars because we're not paying attention.
31: Lisa, iPhone finger, is it real? Smartphone users fear that their mobile phones, when pressing down on their pinky during normal phone use, is leaving a mark or indentation
0: on their pinky. Lisa, like you can't see it. She's holding up her phone, and you put the pinky underneath your phone. Yeah.
29: Like it's a little shelf, like it's a phone shelf.
0: Yep. It's called the smartphone pinky. There's a name for it. Experts say, I don't know if this is real.
29: I think that's BS.
0: Most of these images of indents or gaps don't highlight a problem. They show typical pinky anatomy, which can vary widely, said Dr. Peter Evans, an orthopedic surgeon with the Cleveland Clinic, occupational therapist April Hibbler, and hand surgeon Dr. Michael Geary of Ortho Carolina agree. They all added there is no official diagnosis for the iPhone finger. Or the smartphone pinky.
29: Just get a pop socket.
0: Evans does warn of a few phone-related medical conditions that can arise. The surgeon says smartphone elbow is true, which we just talked about. Tingling or numbness in your pinky can also signal the condition known to cause nerve damage. You got to be careful for that. Yeah.
29: Yowzas.
0: And thumbs down. Additionally, Evans says to be on guard for the dreaded texting thumb or neck. Some and watch the tilt on your neck. It can cause pain as you're staring down your phone. Okay, folks. So can we recap real quick?
29: The numbers are wrong. People are spending way more than 3 hours a day on their phone.
0: Correct.
29: Number two.
0: Yep.
29: Ouchie, ouchie, boo-boo, elbow hurting.
0: Correct.
29: Real.
0: Yep. Uh-huh.
29: Pinky, not so real.
0: Perfect. You nailed it.
29: I did nail it.
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9: Kind of freaked me out. 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
12: From late night legend to game show ringmaster, he is the host of the CW's game show Scrabble, the wit, the accent, the hair, the timing that we all love. Let's welcome back to the show. It is the always entertaining Craig Ferguson. How are you, sir?
13: Hey, how are you doing? Everybody all right? I like the hair. I like the idea of my hair being mentioned in dispatches. I have to tell you, the thing about my hair is this. It's going very, very, very gray. Almost white, I'd say. And not just in my head. And let me just say this. Yeah, no, my entire body is covered. You know what I look like? I'm like a threadbare polar bear.
12: Oh.
13: Like if a polar bear was made of an old rug, that's what I look like now.
12: Oh, that's nice. That's a horrible visual to start this off. So you're hosting Scrabble, a show that we've all played at home. How do you turn Scrabble into a great game show?
13: It's pretty easy, really. I mean, what you do is you get people who are clever at that kind of thing, and then they do it.

0: And then I come on and take all the credit. But basically, we do a round at the beginning, which is kind of like on your buzzers, rapid fire round, three contestants. And then one of them gets eliminated, and there's two contestants left. And they play on this big, giant Scrabble board. It's like this is the biggest thing you've ever seen. It makes me feel like a White Castle burger next to a regular burger. Do you know what I mean? When you see it like a tiny little thing next to the Scrabble board. But it's good. It works. And I love doing game shows because it has a real retro TV vibe for me. Do you know what I mean? It really feels like the old days when, people wore big white ties and stuff. I'd like to wear more big white ties. I think that'll be the next season.
1: Who's stopping you?
0: You know what? You're right. I think if I had to pick a villain, the
2: great
0: person who's stopping me
2: question.
0: wearing big white ties, Vladimir Putin. And you know what, Putin? No more. No
1: more,
0: more, you
1: buddy.
0: bastard. I'm going to wear the whitest tie I want.
2: Craig, we all have those moments during the week if we're typing an email or writing something where we just forget how to spell such an easy word. Do you have those contestants that get so nervous that they forget to spell these simple words?
0: Yeah, we get them. They don't last long, but they. Listen, let me tell you about competitive Scrabble. If you have that kind of brain fart while you're on the up there next to the big Scrabble board, it's going to be a short trip for you. But I did notice the people. I used to think I was really good at Scrabble. I play a lot of Scrabble. I play it on my phone. I do it. Well, I think I'm really good. And then I started hanging out with people who play it competitively and go on game shows to play it. Wow. I mean, these people are crazy. They have words that I don't even think are legal.
2: Are you like Russell Crowe in what was that movie, A Beautiful Mind, where you see words everywhere you go at the grocery store? I mean, is it like that now as the host of Scrabble?
0: No, I'm more like Russell Crowe in that movie where he plays an exorcist and he's like 50 pounds overweight. I'm like that Russell Crowe.
1: So we got an overweight, threadbare, gray polar bear.
2: Yeah.
0: That's right. That's right. Get in line, ladies.
1: Man, it has to be so nice to be a dude because you can describe yourself as an overweight, threadbare, polar bear and still be the host of a game show.
0: Well, for now. I mean, look, who knows how long this is going to last?
1: Mm-hmm. It'll last.
2: I remember watching you on late nights, and you would sometimes have these giggle fits. Do you have that as you're hosting Scrabble?
0: Yeah, a little bit. Especially, what happens is when the letters for the board comes up, and it becomes obvious, as a letter comes up, that the only real word to do is a very rude word, and the audience can see it, and I can see it. But of course, you're not allowed to do it. That to me is just delicious. I have uncontrollable laughing fits. Nearly, I think because I kind of get a kick out of it. Hosting game shows. Did you ever see that episode of the Mary Tyler Moore Show years and years ago where Ted Baxter becomes a game show host? Like he's the crappy anchor man, but he becomes a game show host for an episode. And it's the first time he's ever really good at anything. That's how I model my entire game show hosting thing. It's just like I really enjoy it. I just kind of like doing it.
1: So fun to have something where you have clear constraints. Because sometimes the funniest stuff becomes because you're pushing against that wall of what you're allowed to do.
0: 100% correct. I always thought that was one of the best things we did in the old late night show is whenever I cussed, instead of beeping it, we would put up a little flag, like a little Italian flag that would say tutti frutti or a little French flag that would say ooh la la.
2: Right.
0: And it would be funnier than actually swearing. Do you know what I mean? Because it kind of, I don't know, it's just you're working within the parameters. I think you're 100% right about that.
2: And you always seem like that guy that you just didn't care. I mean, your late night show, your tie was always hanging low. I mean, it's just, you want to have fun, but it's like, I'm just going to do this. Like Scrabble, I'm sure you're just having the let it all come to me attitude. Let's just have fun.
0: Well, I think it's like what you said before. There are constraints. So within the constraints, I can relax. Do you know what I mean? It's like, I think, look, I'm the host of a game show. I'm not an ER doctor. So you can take yourself a little too seriously. You don't need to get pompous about it and have a good time. And I think also the additional idea of being relaxed helps the people who are not necessarily you know, comfortable with being on a TV show helps them relax too. I always thought that about late night too. The more relaxed I am, the more relaxed the guest will be, the better the show will be. And I feel the same way. Like in Scrabble, you know, the more relaxed I am, the less likely anyone's going to be nervous enough to freeze up and forget how to spell words.
2: Right, right, right. We're talking with Craig Ferguson. He's the host of Scrabble on the CW. You're on tour right now in many of the cities where we air, Madison, Wisconsin, Milwaukee, Minneapolis. You're going to be in Skokie, Illinois. Go to thecraigfergusonshow.com for tickets. So you're on tour and you're the host of Scrabble. So how many shows do you tape in a day?
0: Scrabble? I think we did like half a dozen a day or something. I mean,
2: six a day. Yeah. I love asking hosts this because it's crazy how many you put together and you're done after what, 3 weeks? For the year.
0: Yeah, you do a season in 3 weeks. I'm not going to lie to you. That's also the attraction of doing a game show. You know, it's like you go in, you get a whole season done, you've done it in 3-4 weeks, and that's it.
2: Yeah.
0: And until next year or next season. And it kind of, it's good. It's like in the old days when I used to do independent movies. You know, you just go there, you're there for a few weeks, and then job's over and you move on. I like that.
1: All in, and then you're all out.
0: That's right. I'm a very kind of, digital thinker. You know, it's ones or zeros. That's it. On or off. I'm there or I'm not.
2: Really? Okay. And you're on tour. Do you miss being a late night host with everything that's going on?
0: No.
2: I didn't even finish the sentence, man.
0: No, yeah. Well, this may surprise you, but I've been asked it before, but I'm like, no. Look, I loved doing that show, and I'm proud of it. I think that we managed to throw up something that was a little different to the average bear, and it we deconstructed it in a kind of loving way. But after doing it, you know, I did over 2,000 shows. That's enough.
2: It was, what, 10 years? A 10-year run?
0: 10 years, yeah, 10 years.
2: I mean, you talked to a robot. What was his name? Was it Jeff? G-E-O-F-F, right?
0: Jeff Peterson. Yeah,
2: yes.
0: Jeff Peterson, my robot pal. He was still turned off and in my garage. But you know, waiting for the time like King Arthur of the Britons when he is required to reanimate himself and come back and save the country.
2: Mm-hmm.
1: Is he at least under a sheet? Is he protected from the dust?
0: I don't know that that's really anything I'm prepared to share with you at the moment. Yeah, he you know what? He's in, you know, these horrible little polystyrene peanut packing things?
1: Yeah.
0: He reposes in them right now in a packing case.
1: That sounds cozy.
0: It doesn't sound that bad now as I say it out loud. Yeah, peanuts. It sounds okay.
2: Who pitched the idea, hey, Craig, we want you to talk to a robot?
0: That was my idea. I take credit for that idea. Because what happened was that I was a lot of sleep deprivation going on in my life at that point. I had very young kids.
2: Yeah.
0: And I was watching the movie Ghost Rider with Nicolas Cage, you know, where he plays the skeleton on fire that solves crimes and stuff. And you have to see that movie. You have to see that movie. He turns into a skeleton on fire and saves the day and rides a chopper motorcycle. I mean, this is an American movie. I can't believe you haven't seen it. That's like saying I've never seen a bald eagle. Anyway, I'd watched that movie and I thought, wow, I'd like to have my own skeleton that helps me solve crimes. So I mentioned it on the show, and then Grant Imahara, the late Mythbusters expert robotics guy, he saw that show. He's like, I'll build you a skeleton. So he built a skeleton robot. And then Josh Robert Thompson, who was one of the actors and writers on the show, he came in and he took over that thing, and it just came to life.
2: I would love to be there for the pitch meeting on that one. Craig Ferguson, check him out on the CW Scrabble. Also check him out on tour. Always great to have you on the show, Craig. Thank you so much.
0: Always a pleasure. Nice to talk to you guys.
2: I love that guy. I just love him. I watched his late night show. I want everybody to think about the pitch here. Hey, I got an idea. We're going to make a skeleton robot that's going to wear a Price is Right name tag, and I'm going to talk to him during the show.
1: But that's what we need. Like, it needs to not make sense. It needs to be not, like, micromanaged and overthought and overwrought. Like, just go with it.
2: I loved it. I loved his show because it just, I mean, I don't know if it came off correctly, but he seemed like he just didn't care. He was just having fun. That was my point.
1: I think it takes a lot of work.
2: Yes.
1: To show up and look like you are relaxed. I think you have to be very prepared in order to get up there and make it look like you're winging it.
2: Are you talking about this show or are you talking about Craig Ferguson?
1: We prepare for this show?
2: You don't even know what's going on half the time.
1: I don't. Pete's like, hey, in a minute, we're going to talk to, Justin Trudeau. And I'm like, oh, we are? Oh, cool.
2: Thanks for paying attention. Check out Scrabble on the CW with host Craig Ferguson. And you can check him out on tour, The Craig Ferguson Show. .com for tickets.
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3: Great.
4: It's a magical illusion, though. 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
25: And it's Werenski. 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
2: I love Kenny Albert. I get chills when I hear that call. The gold medal game goes into overtime, and one voice makes the call everyone in the world will remember forever. Let's welcome in one of the best in the business. It is Kenny Albert. Kenny, do you get chills when you hear that call? It's your own voice, but my God, was that good.
26: Well, Pete, I really appreciate it. Great to be with you. You know, the three overtime calls, Quinn Hughes in the quarterfinal game against Sweden, and then the women's gold medal game and the men's gold medal game. You know, from a broadcaster standpoint, I was so lucky that those games went to overtime.
2: I can't believe it. I mean, how special is that?
26: If those games end 4-1 or 5-1, maybe it's still a great broadcast, but nobody really remembers the final call. So
2: right.
26: To have those games go into overtime, we were really lucky, and working with the great Chicago's own Eddie Olczyk looked over at Eddie, and he had tears in his eyes when the goal was scored, having represented the United States at the 1984 Olympics. So just a really special moment.
2: I love Eddie O. I've known him forever. I think he is the absolute best in the business. You two together just crushed it. But I want to talk to you about the intermission at the end of regulation before overtime. Eddie O was on TV, and since I've known him for years, I could tell that he had this nervous energy. He was so excited. What was it like when he went back into the booth and you two right before the overtime started? What was that like? Was there tension, excitement, all of the above?
26: I think it was all of the above. For us, it was our 14th game together in Milan, along with Brian Boucher and Catherine Tappan. I also worked 10 games on the women's side, so for me, it was game 24. Each day was sort of like Groundhog Day, where we would go and work one or two games and get back at 1 in the morning and go back at 1 in the afternoon the next day and do four different teams that we hadn't done the day before. So it was a bit of a whirlwind. But once it got down to that final weekend, where the United States and Canada won their games in the semis on Friday, all of a sudden we took a step back and thought, wow, this is really happening. Because you never know.
2: Right.
26: Both teams easily could have lost in the quarterfinal round. They both went to overtime. We worked the bronze medal game Saturday night, and then we were back early the next morning. It was a 2:00 start.
2: How do you keep
26: and
2: it
26: when
2: straight?
26: I think about when I think about that game, just so much emotion, so much tension.
2: Oh,
26: you
2: yeah.
26: knew it was the two best teams in the world. Brian Boucher mentioned early in the first period down at ice level, it was the fastest game he had ever witnessed, and it was one game for all the marbles. So between the third period and overtime, to get back to your question, I remember I went out to the men's room, stood on the concourse for a couple of minutes, even checked a couple of texts for my family who were back home watching the game, and you just knew that it was probably going to end pretty quickly with the three-on-three, and both teams had chances. Connor McDavid to our left for Canada, and then the United States came back and scored seconds later. But, you know, I remember before the game, Eddie talking about during our opening segment just what it would mean to the United States to beat Canada, their biggest rival.
2: Right, right.
26: They won the games in 2002 and 2010, and it was certainly emotional for Eddie once that puck went in.
2: Not even 2 minutes into overtime, Jack Hughes hits the game winner. This is what I love about hockey. He gets his teeth knocked out in the third and makes the winning goal in overtime. I'm so excited just talking about it, man. And you were there making the call.
26: And by the way, in between those two events, he also took a penalty. And if Canada yes. scored on the power play,
2: right,
26: he would have been the GOAT and not the greatest, you know, the other kind of GOAT. He gets his teeth knocked out with about 7 minutes left, takes a penalty with about 4 minutes left, and then scores the game winner in overtime. Just incredible.
2: God, I just love it. We're talking with Kenny Albert. Does your dad text you after the game, say, son, great job, the great Marv Albert?
26: He did text me after the game, and as did about 200 or 300 other people. It was tough getting through all the texts, and I felt bad not getting back to people immediately. Yes, he was definitely one of the many texts that I received.
2: The Do You Believe in Miracles call by Al Michaels. Al's been on the show. He said that just happened organically. Did you have anything planned? Did you know what you were going to say, or it just happened?
26: So I think about it a little bit in situations like that, the day before, the day of. The thing about hockey is, especially in overtime, you never know when or how the game is going to end, what kind of goal it's going to be, right? There could be a million different ways the puck goes in hockey. It could be a shot from long range. It could be a deflection. It could be a breakaway. It could be a goal like we saw from Jack Hughes. So you can't really script the goal call because that can happen in so many different ways. But I knew that I wanted to somehow, if they won, reference the 1980 team and that it was the first time in 46 years. So I called the goal, as we just heard. I paused, and then I referenced the golden goal, which the great Doc Emmerich and Chris Cuthbert up in Canada, Doc in the United States, used that term 2010 when Sidney Crosby scored in overtime to beat the U.S. But then the third part of the call I had given a little thought to, and I don't like to write something out or script a final call, but I had in my mind to somehow incorporate the 1980 team. So what I said was, for the first time since the 1980 miracle, the United States takes the gold. I thought it was important to acknowledge that team as part of the call.
2: God, it was so good, man. It was so good. When it's all said and done and you're off the air and you take the headset off, are you and Eddie hugging? What are you doing?
26: Well, it took a while because we covered all the celebration,
2: right.
26: ceremony. So we probably didn't take the headset off for about 45 minutes. That's a good question. I think we did hug at the end, just, you know, no matter which team.
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4: I'm Christopher Cruz in Washington. A new CBS News poll finds Americans are really stressed out about their finances. The numbers from CBS News Deputy Director of Elections and Surveys, Jennifer DePinto.
6: Many are frustrated with the Trump administration's approach to the economy, and neither political party is seen by a majority as helping with costs of living. 65% of Americans use the word uncertain to describe the economy, and most people worry that AI will take jobs.
4: President Trump says he made some good trade deals with Chinese President Xi Jinping in Beijing this week. On CBS's Face the Nation, U.S. Trade Representative Jameson Greer says the summit's already producing results.
7: We saw China over the past couple of days reduce a host of non-tariff barriers on agricultural products such as beef and poultry, etc. And so we've seen them already starting to do things to facilitate imports from the United States.
4: It's the last hurrah for Republican Senator Bill Cassidy. CBS News projects primary voters in Louisiana effectively denied him a third term yesterday.
8: Cassidy had the power of President Trump's endorsement working against him and for challenger Julia Letlow, a Trump loyalist in the House.
9: God bless President Trump!
8: She goes to a runoff against Louisiana's treasurer, John Fleming. Cassidy earned Trump's ire by voting to remove him from office over the insurrection at the Capitol. He was gracious toward his opponents.
9: I congratulated them both.
8: Allowing himself a pointed reference to democracy.
9: Sometimes it doesn't turn out the way you want it to, but you don't pout, you don't whine. You don't claim the election was stolen.
8: Michael Toscano, CBS News.
4: It's been tough getting into New York City this weekend. Employees of the Long Island Railroad, the largest commuter rail service in North America, walked off the job yesterday. CBS News New York reporter John Diaz is at Penn Station.
10: The MTA says it has activated its contingency plan, which includes recommended subway stations as passenger drop-off points to get into the city. But if you don't have a ride, there will be limited free shuttle buses from several Long Island train stations to subway connections in Queens. You got Bayshore, Hicksville, Mineola, and Lakeview. Those will be going to Howard Beach JFK Airport, then Ronkonkoma and Huntington to Jamaica 179th Street.
4: There's been another outbreak of the deadly Ebola virus in Africa. The BBC's Emery Makumino reports from Kinshasa in the Democratic Republic of the Congo.
11: At least one laboratory confirmed case has been reported by the WHO here in Kinshasa, which is over 2,000 kilometers away from the hotspot in the Ituri where this Budibungio strain of Ebola was declared on Friday.
4: This is CBS News.
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4: Lucky for him, Britain's Prince William is a multimillionaire.
29: I'm Vicky Barker in London. Official documents filed in the UK reveal how much Prince William and wife Kate are paying to live in their new home on the grounds of Windsor Castle. $400,000 a year, more than $33,000 a month. That includes the mansion and a couple of outbuildings for staff. Since the place is essentially in Dad's backyard, you'd think the heir to the British throne could live there for free, but optics are all here following the revelation that the former Prince Andrew had lived virtually rent-free in his mansion there for 20 years until his eviction earlier this year. Vicky Barker, CBS News, London.
4: Conor McGregor is returning to the Octagon. He'll have a rematch with Max Holloway in the main event on July 11th in Las Vegas. The 37-year-old Irishman hasn't fought since breaking his leg in a fight against Dustin Poirier in 2021, and he's faced a series of legal issues. Christopher Cruz, CBS News.
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31: Pal, the brochure promised me a drink on the house, pal. I'll take one of those orange things.
32: Excuse me, my friend just passed out on the beach over there. Do you have a phone anywhere?
31: No, no. Excuse me.
2: I love Elizabeth Shue, Karate Kid, Adventures in Babysitting, Cocktails. She was nominated for an Academy Award for Leaving Las Vegas with Nicolas Cage. Her new movie is called the good half. Let's welcome in Elizabeth Shue. How are you?
0: I'm good. How are you guys?
2: Do you get a lot of middle-aged men like me who grew up with your movies saying, I love you? Now that I say it out loud and it's on the radio, it's a little weird, isn't it?
0: It's creepy. No, I'm very flattered. More.
1: Oh. Well, if you want more, I was watching the trailer for your new movie, mm-hmm. The Good Half, and I'm reading the comments below the trailer because I'm a human being. And the third one is... just more Elizabeth Shue, please. The aww. World would be a better place for it.
0: Oh, that's so sweet.
1: I was like, that is the nicest comment I've ever read on the internet.
0: Oh, that makes me so happy.
2: Wouldn't it be great to be Elizabeth Shue? Because people hate me right away. So I have to climb out of that. They love you right away.
0: Well, I love this movie. I'm so proud to be a part of it. I really do. I feel like it's a real throwback movie. Back to the 80s, back to the 90s when movies were about people and about relationships. And it's really funny. I don't know. I just very, very, very honored to be a part of it.
2: Could we talk about Nick Jonas for a second? I think yes. He's a stud. I saw him perform on Saturday Night Live, I want to say 4 years ago. He was wearing a red suit with no shirt. Don't ask me why I remember that, but you know, I saw him perform. I became a huge Jonas Brothers fan. I love him. And when he hosted SNL, this guy can do just about anything. I love him and hate him at the same time. But Elizabeth, he's so good in this movie. Mm, and like Lisa, I can't wait to see it. I've only seen the trailer, but watching the trailer, it's like, oh my God, this guy can do it all.
0: He really can. He's such a good actor. He's so present. One of my favorite actors to work with. So far, I mean, really, just we really enjoyed, you know, just being present with each other. And we had to create this relationship almost in like a few days, you know, to have the relationship between us be central to what the family's going through and especially what he's going through. So, yeah, I loved working with him. And of course, my daughters were extremely excited that I was working with him. We got to go watch him. We watched the Jonas Brothers in L.A.
2: Oh, wow.
0: So yeah. Cool.
1: I'm thinking the fact that he's a musician must make it easier for him to be in the moment. Because when you're on stage and you're doing a live concert, you have to connect with the people. Because if something goes wrong, you all as a unit have to adjust in 10 seconds.
0: I agree. I think also being from New Jersey is a plus.
1: That makes you roll with the flow easier.
0: I don't know. I feel like I'm from New Jersey. I'm joking. But I feel like, I don't know, there's something real about the humans that grow up in that state. And I felt like very, just really amazed at his honesty. You know, he's so real and down to earth, considering he's a huge pop star. I think that's pretty extraordinary.
2: Right. The cast in this film, Alexandra Shipp, who plays Nick's girlfriend in the film, is fantastic and beautiful, by the way. Brittany Snow. David Arquette is so good. I love Arquette. Anything he's in, I'm going to watch. And Matt Walsh from Veep, another guy that just cracks you up when you see him on film.
0: He's incredible. He brings so much humor to this. I mean, I think that's what's extraordinary about the movie. It is a movie about grieving, but yet it's so funny. And I really think it's because of the actors. And Brittany is so incredible in the movie. I mean, she's really brings so much emotional complexity to her character, and she's just heartbreaking. So, yeah, it's a great cast.
1: It's, you know, you mentioned there's grief and laughter, but everyone who's experienced a major loss like that knows that those two really go hand in hand. Humans, it's hard for us to process such hard emotions. So what do? We laugh.
0: It's so true. It's so true. Yeah. It's very messy. Grief is very messy. People are in denial. They don't want to face the facts that we're all going to disappear into thin air one day. That's a little bit terrifying.
2: Right.
1: Just a bit.
0: And then when you watch somebody who's close to you actually go through that. Yeah. It does bring out some strange absurdity.
2: don't they always say with funerals, it's the worst of times and the best of times?
1: I think that was Dickens.
2: It wasn't Dickens. Because it's such a somber time, but everyone's together and you're seeing each other. Yeah, as you get older, it's the weirdest thing. I mean, you see people at funerals that you haven't seen for a while.
0: Yeah. Yeah, no, it's definitely, it's terrifying. And it's not like it had, what I love about this movie is like, you would think that, oh, you know, when you go through something so terrible, like it's how you show it in the movies, but it's not. It's actually really, just more absurd. People are not hugging and asking each other how they're feeling. They're all running away from their emotions and doing strange things. And so I'm really proud that the movie is really about the real family sort of tragedy that takes place between people going through this very tough experience.
1: I think it's important for people to see that reflected on screen. Mm. Because so many of us have emotions that we don't know how to name, or we think we're the only person who has ever felt this way. And seeing it reflected, I think it's just going to give people pause and feel a little bit less alone or crazy.
0: Mm. Yeah, no, I'm so excited about this movie because I think there aren't many movies right now that are out that are really about these kind of family sort of dramedies. And I think we need to laugh. I think
2: right. We
0: need some humor in our life right now. And but also I think it's a heavy time. So I feel like it really blends those two emotions beautifully.
2: Right. We're talking with Elizabeth Shue. The name of the movie is called The Good Half. I want to talk about Nicolas Cage. You were both nominated for an Academy Award for Leaving Las Vegas. You played the girl next door in everything. Karate Kid, Adventures in Babysitting, Cocktail, Back to the Future 2 and 3. Then you do Leaving Las Vegas, which is a completely different role for you. And you get nominated for an Academy Award. When you did this role, did people say, oh, my God, Elizabeth Shue, this isn't going to work for her? Did people tell you not to take the role? And what was the reaction like when the movie came out?
0: Well, I'm sure Nick was probably a little bit nervous when he heard I was cast in the movie. I mean, I really give all the credit to Mike Figgis because he was the one who just, you know, took a risk on me. And I wanted to do it. I was desperate to do it. There was no part of me that was worried. I felt like I was always the girl next door that nobody wanted to live next to. I always felt like that was kind of a label that didn't really define me in my life. I was a little bit more complex, let's say, than the
1: what
0: the
1: humans the girl. Are more complex than the people they're cast offs.
0: Yeah,
1: insane.
0: Yeah, so I was so relieved that I could finally play a character that was that complicated and had such darkness in her life. So yeah. Very lucky, very lucky. And now, you know, looking back, how many years, I realize what a gift that role was and how, you know, lucky I really was.
1: After
0: they don't come along
1: role,
0: very often.
1: After doing that role, did you approach future roles any differently because you did have a chance to dig in deeper and touch into that different side?
0: For sure. I don't think I had too many opportunities past that. I think as I said, those roles are difficult to come by. I was probably overacting in parts that didn't require too much complexity at times, just because I missed that. No, I'm very grateful. I got one. You get one or two. I mean, really, that's a lot.
2: Right. Yeah, that's a big deal. As people age in Hollywood, some actors don't like to play the parent. And I started thinking, Tom Cruise, has he ever played a parent in a movie? Think about that for a second. I don't think so. Has he?
1: The War of the Worlds. Didn't he have a kid with him that whole movie?
2: Oh, that's right. War of the Worlds.
1: There you go.
0: Nice.
2: Yeah. But you're at a point in your career, right, where you can just pick and choose whatever you want, like Cobra Kai, where they, I don't know if you asked them or they asked you, but that is such a great series and it's so much fun to watch.
0: Yeah, I loved doing that. That was so fun. I mean, that was like a high school reunion. That was crazy. Walking, I haven't seen Ralph for like 20 years. I'd seen Billy at a Comic-Con for the boys. So I'd reconnected to him, but to see Ralph after all those years and to walk in and just say hello for the first time was crazy. It was really, really special experience. I'm so, so glad I did it. Really, really glad.
2: The reboots work. They work. I love that people like to beat them down right away. And when they start catching fire, it's like everybody jumps on the bandwagon.
0: Yeah. Well, that one's so special. I mean, it's so iconic. And but credit to, you know, John and Josh and those guys for resurrecting it and seeing the potential in it. Really. They should do it with some more movies. I bet there's tons of movies like The Karate Kid that you could do something similar with.
3: You know what? Yeah. The wheels are spinning right now.
0: I know.
3: And Elizabeth, I feel bad. I didn't know you were on the Netflix series On the Verge. What is that about? And I feel like I need to dive in and watch it.
0: Oh, that's okay. It was a wonderful series. We just did one season. Julie Delpy wrote it. It was about a group of friends who lived in LA and sort of, you know, just the life that they're going through and the complexity of their relationships. And it's very funny and it's got some dark edge to it. It's, you know, Julie's French, of course. And so she has a great, great sort of perspective on life. Yeah, I really loved it. I got to film it in Venice, for God's sakes, where I live.
1: Jeez.
0: Yeah.
3: Is nice.
0: Yeah. And it's rare, obviously, to have a film, a television series about ladies who are a little bit older, shall we say. We're not really that old. That's the thing that you realize. People age backwards. They become younger inside. So, you know, just a little touch up on the wrinkles and you're good to go.
3: Yes, I love that. Well,
0: hey, with AI, you guys, imagine.
1: That's so creepy.
0: I know. It's I could so just creepy. Start my career over. I could be 20 years old and just have AI change my face. And then there, yeah, I could just do it all over.
3: Well, we appreciate you taking the time. Yes. The movie is called The Good Half. Go see it. It's Elizabeth Shue, everybody. Thank you, Elizabeth.
0: No, so nice to talk to you guys.
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2: How important is your phone in your life?
1: Medium importance.
2: That's it? Medium?
1: Yeah.
2: Let me give you the rankings at the McMurray house. We have Charlie McMurray, Sarah McMurray, Freddie Mercury, our dog, and Sarah's phone. It's very important at our house. My wife and her phone, I swear to you, she could watch video after video on TikTok nonstop. It's hypnotizing.
1: Yeah, it hypnotizes all of us. It really helps you dissociate at the end of a long day in 2024.
2: Do you look at your phone to fall asleep? Oh, you don't. That's right. I'm sorry, folks. If you
1: don't know, fall asleep, but yeah. I do find myself gravitating to my phone after dinner when I'm going to relax.
2: Okay.
1: If I put the TV on, I might also pop the phone on, get a little two-screen action.
2: Yep. Mm-hmm. I think we all do that. How often are you on your phone throughout the day? This is a big question because you can check your phone and see your screen time if you'd like.
1: Oh, I think my screen time is like 2.5 hours a day.
2: 2.5 hours a day. The average person spends how much time on their phone? What would you say?
1: 5 hours.
2: 3 hours and 15 minutes on their phone every single day, which I think is low. 3:15.
1: I mean, the average of the people who use their phone zero must be really bringing the numbers down because there are... I know a lot of retired folks who are on their phone nonstop. I know a lot of teenagers on their phone nonstop. I know my husband is on his phone enough
2: business.
1: For four people.
2: Yes, business. Man.
1: So, yeah. If you're on your phone, I mean, if you have your work email on your phone.
2: Forget it. Yeah. Forget text it. Messages. You're making calls on your phone. It's not like you're going into an office and you have your computer and your phone. I mean, some people do, but most people are doing it from their hand. Their phone.
1: Right, because you could be answering people from the train.
2: People check their phones about 58 times per day. That seems low.
1: Oh, we are just lab rats in a horrible experiment.
2: So you're up about 15 hours on average a day. So you're just checking your phone 4 times an hour? Is that right? That can't be right. No way.
1: I think you might need an intervention because, I mean, you know.
2: When people check their phones, they spend about 1 minute and 15 seconds on their phones each time they pick it up.
1: That makes sense. I mean, there's a lot of people who have jobs where you can't be looking at your phone in order to complete your job.
2: My buddy Brent was driving a rental car traveling for work the last month.
1: No.
2: Okay. He told me, I swear to you, I saw him at the gym. He's one of my gym buddies. You always joke that I have different friends in different places. Brent is my gym buddy. See him at the gym. He's like, man, I don't know what I did to my elbow. And he starts telling me about traveling for work. And I said to him,
1: he has tennis elbow from using his phone.
2: Did you have a rental car? And he said, yes. I said, did you use the Bluetooth? And he said, no. So for the last month, he got tennis elbow from using his phone. I hate to admit this, but it happened to me too before. I swear.
1: I think probably 90% of the people who go to physical therapy for tennis elbow, it's not caused by tennis, folks.
2: You can get tennis elbow from holding your phone. It's caused by gripping your phone tightly for long periods of time. The overuse condition can lead to more serious issues such as hand dysfunction and degeneration of the exterior tendon that connects to the wrist. Yeah, it's real. It is.
1: And it hurts when you have tennis elbow and you go to grab like a glass of water.
2: Yeah.
1: Just like gripping the water. You're like, what's happening? Why is this so painful?
2: Mm-hmm. I had it.
1: A sign.
2: And it lasts about 4 to 6 months. I'm serious.
1: I had to go to physical therapy. I tried to fix it on my own and I failed miserably. Miserably.
2: Did you get it from your phone too?
1: Probably.
2: This is so funny, man. Well, there's another phone injury people are complaining about online.
1: Is it walking into a wall or falling into a hole?
2: Oh, one of my biggest pet peeves. Can you just look up before you cross the street and see if the light's green or not? People are dumb. They are really dumb when they're walking around. Seriously.
1: Yeah, it is amazing that not more people are mugged and beaten and run into cars because we're not paying attention.
2: Lisa, iPhone finger, is it real? Smartphone users fear that their mobile phones, when pressing down on their pinky during normal phone use, is leaving a mark or indentation on their pinky. Lisa,
1: you
2: can't see it. She's holding up her phone and you put the pinky underneath your phone. Yeah.
1: Like it's a little shelf, like it's a phone shelf.
2: Yep. It's called the smartphone pinky. There's a name for it. Experts say, I don't know if that's real.
1: Yeah, I think that's BS.
2: Most of these images of indents or gaps don't highlight a problem. They show typical pinky anatomy, which can vary widely, said Dr. Peter Evans, an orthopedic surgeon with the Cleveland Clinic, occupational therapist April Hibbler, and hand surgeon Dr. Michael Geary of Ortho Carolina agree. They all added there is no official diagnosis for the iPhone finger. Or the smartphone pinky.
1: Just get a pop socket.
2: Evans does warn of a few phone-related medical conditions that can arise. The surgeon says smartphone elbow is true, which we just talked about. Mm-hmm. Tingling or numbness in your pinky can also signal the condition known to cause nerve damage. You got to be careful for that. Yeah.
1: Yowzes.
2: And thumbs down. Additionally, Evan says to be on guard for the dreaded texting thumb or neck. Some and watch the tilt on your neck. It can cause pain as you're staring down your phone. Okay, folks. So can we recap real quick?
1: The numbers are wrong. People are spending way more than 3 hours a day on their phone.
2: Correct.
1: Number two.
2: Yep.
1: Ouchie, ouchie, boo-boo, elbow hurting.
2: Correct.
1: Real.
2: Yep. Uh-huh.
1: Pinky, not so real.
2: Perfect. You nailed it.
1: I did nail it.
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9: A Unit 5 teacher is receiving a $10,000 grant from the Beyond the Books organization. Don Odell, a physical education teacher at Kingsley Junior High in Normal, is the recipient. The grant will be used to build a wellness in motion room. The room will be used by students and teachers to use exercise as a way to regulate the mind and body. And Delavan residents are speaking out and raising concerns regarding teens drag racing within city limits. Community members tell WMBD News young people have been riding recklessly in different vehicles. But Delavan Mayor Adam White says as long as they're not impeding on anyone else who isn't involved and the vehicles are registered, it's all good. And graduation is right around the corner for many, and a new study shows graduates are facing a harder time in the job market. From corporate layoffs to the expansion of AI, students are worried they won't find work right after college. One staff agency's managing director says students should be flexible when doing their job search. The East Peoria Police Department held their memorial for fallen officers yesterday. Only one East Peoria police officer has died in the line of duty in the history of the department. Officer Henry Kuntz was shot and killed back in 1931 while trying to arrest a felony suspect. His biography was read and he was honored with a moment of silence. And several Republican state lawmakers are pushing for ways to make life more affordable in the state, from suspending the Illinois sales tax on gas to no tax on tips. House member Bradley Fritz is backing a bill that would suspend the state sales tax on gas for 6 months. There have been at least three different bills filed in the General Assembly that would create an income tax deduction for tips, but so far those bills have been scrapped. And on the final day of his two-day summit in Beijing, President Trump's host, Chinese President Xi Jinping, told him there could be potential clashes and even conflicts if the issue of Taiwan is not handled properly. At a state banquet, President Trump invited Xi and his wife to the White House in September. More news updates 24/7 on CIProud.com. From the WMBD TV Newsroom, I'm Renee Skinner.
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10: Kind of freaked me out. 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
13: From late night legend to game show ringmaster, he is the host of the CW's game show Scrabble. The wit, the accent, the hair, the timing that we all love. Let's welcome back to the show. It is the always entertaining Craig Ferguson. How are you, sir?
14: Hey, how are you doing? Everybody all right? I like the hair. I like the idea of my hair being mentioned in dispatches. I have to tell you, the thing about my hair is this. It's gone very, very, very gray. Almost white, I'd say. And not just on my head. And let me just say this. Yeah, no, my entire body is covered. You know what I look like? I'm like a threadbare polar bear.
13: Oh.
14: Like if a polar bear was made of an old rug, that's what I look like now.
13: Oh, that's nice. That's a horrible visual to start this off. So you're hosting Scrabble, a show that we've all played at home. How do you turn Scrabble into a great game show?
14: It's pretty easy, really. I mean, what you do is you get people who are clever at that kind of thing, and then they do it, and then I come on and take all the credit. But basically, we do a round at the beginning, which is kind of like on your buzzers, rapid fire round, three contestants, and then one of them gets eliminated, and there's two contestants left, and they play on this big, giant Scrabble board. It's like this is the biggest thing you've ever seen. It makes me feel like a White Castle burger next to a regular burger. Do you know what I mean? When you see it like a tiny little thing next to the Scrabble board. But it's good. It works. And I love doing game shows because it has a real retro TV vibe for me.
11: Yes.
14: You know what I mean? It really feels like the old days when, you know, people wore big white ties and stuff. I'd like to wear more big white ties. I think that'll be the next season.
11: Yeah, who's stopping you?
14: You know what? You're right. I think if I had to pick a villain, the person who's stopping me wearing big white ties, Vladimir Putin. And you know what, Putin? No more.
11: No more,
14: you bastard. I'm going to wear the whitest tie I want.
13: Craig, we all have those moments during the week if we're typing an email or writing something where we just forget how to spell such an easy word. Do you have those contestants that get so nervous that they forget to spell these simple words?
14: Yeah, we get them. They don't last long, but they...
11: they get up.

0: Listen, let me tell you about competitive Scrabble. If you have that kind of brain fart while you're on the up there next to the big Scrabble board, it's going to be a short trip for you. But I did notice the people. I used to think I was really good at Scrabble. I play a lot of Scrabble. I play it on my
1: Really?
0: phone. I do it all. I think I'm really good. And then I started hanging out with people who play it competitively and go on game shows to play it. Wow. I mean, these people are crazy. They have words that I don't even think are legal.
1: Are you like Russell Crowe in what was that movie, A Beautiful Mind, where you see words everywhere you go at the grocery store? I mean, is it
0: Nah.
1: like that now as the host of Scrabble?
0: Now, I'm more like Russell Crowe in that movie where he plays an exorcist and he's like 50 pounds overweight. I'm like that, Russell Crowe.
2: So we got an overweight, threadbare gray polar bear.
1: Yeah.
0: That's right. That's right. Get in line, ladies.
2: Man, it has to be so nice to be a dude because you can describe yourself as an overweight, threadbare polar bear and still be the host of a game show.
0: Well, for now. I mean, look, who knows how long this is going to last?
2: It'll last.
1: I remember watching you on late nights, and you would sometimes have these giggle fits. Do you have that as you're hosting Scrabble?
0: Yeah, a little bit. Especially, what happens is when the letters for the board comes up and it becomes obvious, as a letter comes up, that the only real word to do is a very rude word, and the audience can see it and I can see it. But of course, you're not allowed to do it. That to me is just delicious. I have uncontrollable laughing fits. Nearly, I think because it's I kind of get a kick out of it. Doing hosting game shows. Did you ever see that episode of the Mary Tyler Moore Show years and years ago where Ted Baxter becomes a game show host? Like he's the crappy anchor man, but he becomes a game show host for an episode. And it's the first time he's ever really good at anything. That's how I model my entire game show hosting thing. It's just like I really enjoy it. I just kind of like doing
2: So fun to have something where you have clear constraints because sometimes the
0: Yes.
2: funniest stuff becomes because you're pushing against that wall of what you're allowed to do.
0: 100% correct. I always thought that. That was one of the best things we did in the old late night show is whenever I cussed, instead of beeping it, we would put up a little flag, like a little Italian flag that would say "Tutti Frutti," or a little French flag that would say "Ooh la la," and it would be funnier than actually swearing. Do you know what I mean? Because it kind of, I don't know, it just it you're working within the parameters. I think you're 100% right about that.
1: And you always seem like that guy that you just didn't care. I mean, your late night show, your tie was always hanging low. I mean, it's just you want to have fun, but it's like, I'm just going to do this. Like Scrabble, I'm sure you're just having the let it all come to me attitude. Let's just have
2: Laissez-faire.
1: fun.
0: Well, I think it's like what you said before. There are constraints, so within the constraints, I can relax. Do you know what I mean? It's like I think. Look, I'm the host of a game show. I'm not an ER doctor. So you can take yourself a little too seriously. You don't need to get pompous about it, and have a good time. And I think also the additional idea of being relaxed helps the people who are not necessarily,
2: Oh, yeah.
0: comfortable with being on a TV show. Helps them relax too. I always thought that about late night too. The more relaxed I am, the more relaxed the guest will be, the better the show will be. And I feel the same way, like in Scrabble. The more relaxed I am, the less likely the anyone's going to be nervous enough to freeze up and forget how to spell words.
1: Right. We're talking with Craig Ferguson. He's the host of Scrabble on the CW. You're on tour right now in many of the cities where we air, Madison, Wisconsin,
0: Oh,
1: Milwaukee,
0: yeah.
1: Minneapolis. You're going to be in Skokie, Illinois. Go
0: Yeah.
1: to thecraigfergusonshow.com for tickets. So you're on tour and you're the host of Scrabble. So how many shows do you tape in a day?
0: Scrabble, I think we did like half a dozen a day or something. I mean,
2: Oh my
1: a
2: gosh.
1: day. I love asking hosts this because it's crazy how many you put together and you're done after what, 3 weeks for the year?
0: You do a season in 3 weeks. I'm not gonna lie to you. That's also the attraction of doing a game show.
1: Right.
0: It's like you go in, you get a whole season done, you've done it in 3, 4 weeks, and that's it.
1: Yeah.
0: And until next year or next season. It kind of it's good. It's like in the old days when I used to do independent movies. You just go there, you're there for a few weeks, and then job's over and you move on. I like that.
2: all in and then you're all out.
0: That's right. I'm a very kind of, digital thinker. You know, it's ones or zeros. That's it. On or off. I'm there or I'm not.
1: Really? Okay. And you're on tour. Do you miss being a late night host with everything that's going on?
0: No.
1: I didn't even finish the sentence, man.
0: No, yeah. Well, this may surprise you, but I've been asked it before, but I'm like, no. Look, I loved doing that show, and I'm proud of it. I think that we managed to throw up something that was a little different to the average bear, and it we deconstructed it in a kind of loving way. But after doing it, I did over 2,000 shows. That's enough.
1: It was, what, 10 years? A 10-year run?
0: 10 years, yeah, 10 years.
1: I mean, you talked to a robot. What was his name? Was it Jeff? G-E-O-F-F, right?
0: Jeff Peterson. Yeah, yes. Jeff Peterson, my robot pal, who's right. Still turned off and in my garage. But, waiting for the time like King Arthur of the Britons when he is required to reanimate himself and come back and save the country.
2: Mm-hmm. Is he at least under a sheet? Is he protected from the dust?
0: I don't know that that's really anything that I'm prepared to share with you at the moment. Yeah, he's in, these horrible little polystyrene peanut packing things?
2: Yeah.
0: He reposes in them right now in a packing case.
2: That sounds cozy.
0: It doesn't sound that bad now as I say it out loud. Yeah, peanuts. It sounds okay.
1: Who pitched the idea, hey, Craig, we want you to talk to a robot?
0: Oh, no, that was my idea. I take credit for that idea. Because what happened was that I had been, I was a lot of sleep deprivation going on in my life at that point. I had very young kids. Yeah. And I was watching the movie Ghost Rider with Nicolas Cage, where he plays the skeleton on fire that solves crimes and stuff. You have to see that movie. You have to see that movie. He turns into a skeleton on fire and saves the day and rides a chopper motorcycle. I mean, this is an American movie. I can't believe you haven't seen it. That's like saying I've never seen a bald eagle. Anyway, I'd watched that movie and I thought, wow, I'd like to have my own skeleton that helps me solve crimes. So I mentioned it on the show, and then Grant Imahara, the late Mythbusters expert robotics guy, he saw that show. He's like, I'll build you a skeleton. So he built a skeleton robot. And then Josh Robert Thompson, who was one of the actors and writers on the show, he came in and he took over that thing, and it just came to life.
1: I would love to be there for the pitch meeting on that one. Craig Ferguson, check him out on the CW Scrabble. Also check him out on tour. Always great to have you on the show, Craig. Thank you so much.
0: Always a pleasure. Nice to talk to you guys.
1: I love that guy. I just love him. I watched his late night show. I want everybody to think about the pitch here. Hey, I got an idea. We're going to make a skeleton robot that's going to wear a Price is Right name tag, and I'm going to talk to him during the show.
2: But that's what we need. Like, it needs to not make sense. It needs to be not, like, micromanaged and overthought and overwrought. Like, just go with it.
1: I loved it. I loved his show because it just, I mean, I don't know if it came off correctly, but he seemed like he just didn't care. He was just having fun. That was my point.
2: I think it takes a lot of work.
1: Yes.
2: To show up and look like you are relaxed. I think you have to be very prepared in order to get up there and make it look like you're winging it.
1: Are you talking about this show, or are you talking about Craig Ferguson?
2: We prepare for this show?
1: You don't even know what's going on half the time.
2: I don't. Pete's like, hey, in a minute, we're going to talk to, I don't know, Justin Trudeau. And I'm like, oh, we are? Oh, cool.
1: Thanks for paying attention. Check out Scrabble on the CW with host Craig Ferguson. And you can check him out on tour, thecraigfergusonshow.com for tickets.
0: I like, has your dress got bits cut in it that you can see through?
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0: Great.
3: It's a magical illusion, though. 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
5: 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It was overwhelming,
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21: And it's Werenski. Now Jack Hughes puts it around the corner. 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Jack Hughes wins it. 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
1: I love Kenny Albert. I get chills when I hear that call. The gold medal game goes into overtime, and one voice makes the call everyone in the world will remember forever. Let's welcome in one of the best in the business. It is Kenny Albert. Kenny, do you get chills when you hear that call? It's your own voice, but my God, was that good.
23: Well, Pete, I really appreciate it. Great to be with you. You know, the three overtime calls, Quinn Hughes in the quarterfinal game against Sweden, and then the women's gold medal game and the men's gold medal game. You know, from a broadcaster standpoint, I was so lucky that those games went to overtime.
1: I can't believe it. I mean, how special is that?
23: If those games end 4-1 or 5-1, maybe it's still a great broadcast, but nobody really remembers the final call. So
1: right.
23: To have those games go into overtime, we were really lucky, and working with the great Chicago's own Eddie Olczyk, looked over at Eddie, and he had tears in his eyes when the goal was scored, having represented the United States at the 1984 Olympics. So just a really special moment.
1: I love Eddie O. I've known him forever. I think he is the absolute best in the business. You two together just crushed it. But I want to talk to you about the intermission at the end of regulation before overtime. Eddie O was on TV, and since I've known him for years, I could tell that he had this nervous energy. He was so excited. What was it like when he went back into the booth and you two right before the overtime started? What was that like? Was there tension, excitement, all of the above?
23: I think it was all of the above. For us, it was our 14th game together in Milan, along with Brian Boucher and Catherine Tappan. I also worked 10 games on the women's side, so for me, it was game 24. Each day was sort of like Groundhog Day, where we would go and work one or two games and get back at 1 in the morning and go back at 1 in the afternoon the next day and do four different teams that we hadn't done the day before. So it was a bit of a whirlwind. But once it got down to that final weekend, when the United States and Canada won their games in the semis on Friday, all of a sudden we took a step back and thought, wow, this is really happening. Because you never know.
1: Right.
23: Both teams easily could have lost in the quarterfinal round. They both went to overtime. We worked the bronze medal game Saturday night, and then we were back early the next morning. It was a 2:00 start.
1: How do you keep
23: and
1: it
23: when
1: straight?
23: I think about when I think about that game, just so much emotion, so much tension.
1: Oh,
23: you
1: yeah.
23: knew it was the two best teams in the world. Brian Boucher mentioned early in the first period down at ice level, it was the fastest game he had ever witnessed, and it was one game for all the marbles. So between the third period and overtime, to get back to your question, I remember I went out to the men's room, stood on the concourse for a couple of minutes, even checked a couple of texts for my family who were back home watching the game, and you just knew that it was probably going to end pretty quickly with the 3-on-3, and both teams had chances. Connor McDavid to our left for Canada, and then the United States came back and scored seconds later. But, you know, I remember before the game, Eddie talking about during our opening segment just what it would mean to the United States to beat Canada, their biggest rival.
1: Right, right.
23: They won the games in 2002 and 2010, and it was certainly emotional for Eddie once that puck went in.
1: Not even 2 minutes into overtime, Jack Hughes hits the game winner. This is what I love about hockey. He gets his teeth knocked out in the third and makes the winning goal in overtime. I'm so excited just talking about it, man. And you were there making the call.
23: And by the way, in between those two events, he also took a penalty. And if Canada scored on the power play,
1: right,
23: he would have been the GOAT and not the greatest, you know, the other kind of GOAT. He gets his teeth knocked out with about 7 minutes left, takes a penalty with about 4 minutes left, and then scores the game winner in overtime. Just incredible.
1: God, I just love it. We're talking with Kenny Albert. Does your dad text you after the game, say, son, great job, the great Marv Albert?
23: He did text me after the game, as did about 200 or 300 other people. It was tough getting through all the texts, and I felt bad not getting back to people immediately. Yes, he was definitely one of the many texts that I received.
1: The Do You Believe in Miracles call by Al Michaels. Al's been on the show. He said that just happened organically. Did you have anything planned? Did you know what you were going to say, or it just happened?
23: So I think about it a little bit in situations like that, the day before, the day of. The thing about hockey is, especially in overtime, you never know when or how the game is going to end, what kind of goal it's going to be, right? There could be a million different ways the puck goes in hockey. It could be a shot from long range. It could be a deflection. It could be a breakaway. It could be a goal like we saw from Jack Hughes. So you can't really script the goal call because that can happen in so many different ways. But I knew that I wanted to somehow, if they won, reference the 1980 team and that it was the first time in 46 years. So I called the goal, as we just heard. I paused, and then I referenced the golden goal, which the great Doc Emmerich and Chris Cuthbert up in Canada, Doc in the United States, used that term 2010 when Sidney Crosby scored in overtime to beat the U.S. But then the third part of the call I had given a little thought to, and I don't like to write something out or script a final call, but I had in my mind to somehow incorporate the 1980 team. So what I said was, for the first time since the 1980 miracle, the United States takes the gold. I thought it was important to acknowledge that team as part of the call.
1: God, it was so good, man. It was so good. When it's all said and done and you're off the air and you take the headset off, are you and Eddie hugging? What are you doing?
23: Well, it took a while because we covered all the celebration,
1: right,
23: ceremony. So we probably didn't take the headset off for about 45 minutes. That's a good question. I think we did hug at the end, just, you know, no matter which team won, just
1: right,
23: to kind of tell each other, you know, broadcast well done on both sides.
1: God, Kenny, I love the fact that you keep coming on the show. It was so good. I mean, congratulations on doing just a wonderful job.
23: Thanks, Pete. I really appreciate you having me, and look forward to doing it again.
1: Kenny Albert, everybody. Thank you, Kenny.
23: Thanks, Pete.
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2: I'm Christopher Cruz in Washington. A new CBS News poll finds a majority of Americans are pessimistic about the economy. Here's CBS News Director of Elections and Surveys, Anthony Salvanto.
3: What do you think the president's policies are doing to the economy in the short term and the long term? In the short term, you get big numbers who say they're making the economy worse. So that's what's right in front of folks. But there also isn't that much more optimism about what happens for the long term.
2: A drone strike has caused a fire outside a nuclear power plant in the United Arab Emirates. That plant provides 20% of the country's energy. The BBC's Maura Alderson.
4: Abu Dhabi says a fire has broken out at a nuclear power plant in the Al Dhafra region following a drone strike. The drone hit an electrical generator outside the inner perimeter of the Baraka nuclear power plant. The authorities say the safety of the facility is not affected, but there are no reported injuries.
2: And authorities say there was no radiological release. Iran is suspected of carrying out the attack. It's been threatening the UAE for hosting Israeli defenses. Russian officials say Ukrainian drone strikes killed at least four people, including three near Moscow overnight. A dozen other people were wounded. CBS News projects Louisiana Republican Senator Bill Cassidy will lose his primary race. He was hoping for a third term. He spoke to supporters last night.
5: Our country is not about one individual. It is about the welfare of all Americans, and it is about our Constitution.
2: President Trump backed one of Cassidy's opponents, Congresswoman Julia Letlow. CBS News projects she and State Treasurer John Fleming will meet in a runoff. Are charges still possible in connection with what President Trump has called the Russia collusion hoax? Here's acting U.S. Attorney General Todd Blanche.
6: I assure the American people that as soon as we have something to say for it, whether it's charges, whether it's a report, whether it's the results of an investigation, the American people will learn about what we uncovered.
2: Blanche spoke on Fox. Well, it's been a mess getting into and out of New York City this weekend, and if a strike by employees of the huge Long Island Railroad lasts into tomorrow, it's going to be a nightmare. Here's CBS News New York reporter John Diaz at Penn Station.
7: While it has caused a mess for people heading to weekend events, as we inch closer to Monday, well, concerns for weekday commuters, well, those are now growing. This is the busiest commuter rail system in North America. 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
16: I'm not going to get you
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17: 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You never know what's behind that door. Treasure or trash. Let's welcome in Dan and Laura Dotson. How are you two doing?
18: Wonderful.
19: We're doing fantastic.
20: Energy. It's infectious.
17: Dan.
18: Thank you.
17: Dan, I am so jealous that you can just spout off and be an auctioneer at any second, getting your nails done at the grocery store, ordering a sandwich. You are so good at that.
18: Oh, my God.
19: Well, you know, it just kind of comes naturally after you do it for a decade or two. And, it seems like practice up until the second decade. And then it's just kind of work. It's kind of an automatic thing. You can spend a lot of your time thinking about other stuff once you kind of get your flow down. And it takes a while.
18: And if you notice, he does everything really fast. So, yeah.
17: Dan, can you give us a little for our listeners that have never heard you?
19: Sure. 10, 10. What about 20 and 30? What about 20, 30, 40, and 50?
17: I'm 50. So jealous.
19: What about 75, 1, 1, where, when, that 100% sure that if you check in and watch.
18: Oh. Thank you, Pete and Lisa. And don't forget to pay the lady.
17: Pay the lady. Laura, explain the premise of the show for people that have never seen it.
18: Sure. This is a fun underground world of, it's like a garage sale on steroids. These are teams of buyers that come around to abandoned storage units. You never know what you're going to find. You never know what's there. And when these units are abandoned, that we have to sell them by law. So we step in and these selected people that look and find the list come around and buy these units, and you don't know what you're going to find. You never know. Each unit's different. You've got just a few minutes at the door to take a look. You can't go inside. You can't open up any boxes. So truly, it is a gamble.
19: You have to kind of judge what you don't see, but what you do see.
18: So good.
19: If you look at it and it looks, you know, crappy, it's probably crappy. If you look at it and it's all organized and nice, then
18: someone cared about it, they stored it well, and it doesn't have a weird odor, I bet you're going to have some treasures.
17: If it smells, you walk away. It's like, let's make a deal. It is.
18: Yes.
17: It's like, what's behind door number one, and people bid on it, and it just seems like a lot of work if you're the buyer. Like Buyer Dave,
19: it's not easy work, and anybody that acts like it's easy, they're either uninformed or they're just lying, or they just, you know, they're losing opportunity.
18: The one thing people don't see is that these buyers go through a lot of trash and to find their treasure. Oh. And you know, they have a wear a kidney belt. They've got to hit the runs back and forth, clearing out their units. I'm wondering, well, where are you guys at? I didn't see it the next sale. And they go, God, that unit had me in there for 5 hours. I'm like, oh, wow. So,
17: I mean, it just seems if you buy it, then you have to resell it. Well, first of all, you got to go through everything, and then you got to figure out how much it is. And sometimes, like, what was it? The swatches. Dave had to take those in. Oh. What are these worth? You know, you always have to check things. It just seems like a lot of work for me.
18: Well, you know, because there are so many treasures and things that you can sell everything. There's dollar items and, you know, that they find, and they're so good, these buyers, they look through it and they can sort it out in their mind even before they've made their purchase. And they go, I see $500 here. I'm going to go $100 max and or $200 max. And sometimes, you know, they get, it's the thrill of the hunt and the auction chant that gets the folks really excited, and they bid a little higher sometimes, or they're in the frenzy.
19: Well, there's reasons, you know, there's reasons that some buyers will like bid up other buyers. So let's say, you know, there's three or four of the cast members from the show show up at one of our sales, and, you know, they're all wanting to buy something for the show. Well, if one of the buyers can just kind of pull all the profit out of everything that he sees, then he's either going to get to embarrass the other buyer or preferably
20: bragging rights,
19: or just make it to where they don't make any money at that particular facility. So, you know, when the morning comes and it's time to go back to a facility, if they know they really got stung there last time by whoever was the whale of that auction, they might not go back. And that's kind of their purpose, is to, you know, be the main alpha buyer at these sales. And that way, when something really nice comes up, they are the ones that, you know, they're the ones that drive the bid up. And that's kind of intimidating to a lot of buyers.
18: Seems like everybody's alpha buyers these days on our show. We've got some new cast members. You're going to get really excited. You're going to see, got Mary. She's back. We're so excited.
17: Mary's back.
18: He is a bright light and a fireball of energy, and she knows what she's doing, and people underestimate her. So this is exciting, you know, fun time.
19: And Brandy's back for this season.
18: Yep, very savvy, doing great, gorgeous as ever.
19: We have a new buyer named Dusty and his wife Lupe.
18: Oh boy.
19: And their little baby Melody, and they are out there buying, and Dusty's a really smart buyer. I mean, when we're not filming, he'll show up at a site and he buys, and
18: He really does.
19: He buys, and that's how he makes his living, and he's really good at it.
18: Yeah.
19: He's had some really, really great deals in the past. So
18: it's nice.
20: How many of these buyers have their own storage units?
19: probably most of them, if they don't have a warehouse or they don't have a store,
20: to keep all their treasures before they sell them.
19: They do. Some of them even have vaults in their buildings. And
20: that's the unit I want to buy.
19: Right.
17: We all love finding treasures in our attic, in our garage. That's why the show is so good. A&E Storage Wars is the name of the show. Dan and Laura Dotson are our guests. What's the strangest item that you've ever seen in a storage unit, and the most expensive?
18: Well, recently, right now, in the news, one of the most expensive items that was found in a unit is that Superman comic
19: 1938 first issue 10-cent Superman. Yes. You know, we first started Storage Wars. I guess we sold that comic book in one of our units, and the buyer stepped
18: Nicholas
19: up. And I tried to put him together with Mark Vallejo. And Mark Vallejo used to be on our show. He showed up, and he had a buyer for this thing. And I introduced these two guys. And the next thing I heard was, oh, that was ripped off from Nicolas Cage 10 years or 11 years before that. Wow. And then they were fighting between Nicolas Cage and the insurance company, and I guess the insurance company maybe gave it back to him. They sold it for,
18: he got that back, and then it sold on the auction block for $2.16 million. It just sold again for $15 million. So you really never know what you're gonna find in a unit.
17: How much did he buy the storage unit for on that episode? Like,
18: I think it was like...
19: It wasn't an episode that he had bought it at. He showed up one day and he told Laura, I've got this comic book. Would you come to my apartment and look at it? And she said,
18: so I sent him down to when to meet us, and we happened to be filming that day. So that's when you see Mark Bolelo come on, and he's all dressed in white, and he has got that man purse with him, and he is ready to bid. Yes, because he scored so big, and he knew he had something.
19: He called me up and he goes, Danny, he goes, that was stolen from Nicolas Cage, and I had it sold for $500,000, and I was going to give you $100,000. And I said, well, great. I could have used that.
18: Oh, but it sold for so much more. So, you know, it has been such a great story for us and different things.
17: Right.
18: Keeps going on. Probably one of the worst units was... I opened up one, and I know people have heard about it, but it smelled so bad inside. And I said, oh, man, right at the door, who would put dog poop in there? I thought that's what it was. But a skunk ran out of the unit, and he had made that his home and everything about it. And I still sold the unit for $50.
20: Who would buy that?
18: I know.
17: There's always somebody.
19: I sold an estate sale one time out in the desert, and there were five peacocks running around. And I sold them on foot. And then after the auction, the guy paid for them, and he says, how do I get them? And I looked at him. I said, I don't know. Really. And somebody helped him trap them. I mean, it took him a couple of days, but he got them.
17: God, that's why people love this show, for things like that. You don't know if it's a skunk or a $2.1 million comic book. It's just crazy. And Laura, you read the room like a poker player. Can you just tell in a person's face if they're going to overspend? It's like, I don't know if that person has the money, but they're going to bid.
18: Yes. You know, truthfully, I thought I really knew the room. I've learned that from my husband, Dan. I look and I go, man, that person's ready to bid. And I look at him and I'm ready to go. And he goes, nope, not yet. He's trying to get that person to bid over there. And I'm looking around going, he's absolutely right.
19: Waiting for that person to bid.
18: And
19: see if he has a better idea about what he had on the stuff. Some buyers, they really respect the opinions of other buyers. So they'll look. Mm-hmm. And when that buyer jumps in, they'll say, okay, that must be good enough for them. It must be good enough for me.
18: But I will say I have better eyesight, so I can read the room better when it's farther away.
19: Are you jacking my head?
18: Yes. I kind of have a fun time with that.
19: Seems like you're having more fun right now than I am.
17: What percentage of lockers are actually valuable versus complete junk?
20: Two?
19: Lisa's right.
20: Have you seen what Americans keep?
17: Oh my gosh, garbage.
20: Why are we storing all this nonsense?
19: You know, I never
18: storing it.
19: I work on commission, and I don't think I've ever met a locker I didn't like.
18: What a great guy.
19: Even the little trashy ones, they always find a home somewhere. Very rarely do we have one that's so junky they just won't bid on it.
18: Right. We've had to pass, but by the time we are almost off the lot, people are going, you know what? I will take that unit back there. And
19: no, there's been some junky ones. You open up one and it's full of black mold. It's tough to get people to take it.
20: Oh, yeah.
19: I mean, that doesn't happen very often, but it has. Everything has happened. We've had filmings where they've popped open like pipe bombs and we've had to shut down the entire block.
18: So you never know what's going to happen in these units.
17: I just want people to know this back and forth that you hear between those two, that's the show. That is the show. It's a guilty pleasure of mine. A&E's Storage Wars. Dan and Laura Dotson.
20: No guilt.
18: God bless you. Thank you, guys.
19: Have a great day.
0: More of the Pete McMurray Show next.
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8: You're going to love this story. I woke up this week at 2 a.m. with a bright light shining in our bed. I wasn't sure what was going on. You know when you wake up from a deep sleep and you're like, oh my God, what is going on? I look at our dog, Freddie Mercury. He's laying by my feet at the base of the bed. And I look to my wife. It looks like she's got a spotlight shining in her face. I'm like, Sarah, are you doom scrolling at 2 a.m.? And she's like, yes, I'm trying to fall asleep.
20: And if you are, at least turn the brightness down.
8: Oh, my God. That's exactly what I said. If you're trying to fall back to sleep, you probably don't want a spotlight in your face.
20: Yeah.
8: What do you do when you're having a bad day? What's your hack? How do you turn it around when you're having a bad day?
20: Usually movement.
8: Movement, move your body, okay?
20: Move your body in some way. Change your scenery. If you've been home all day, go out. Go for a walk. Go to the Target.
8: Get
20: walk.
8: Out of
20: like,
8: the house.
20: Do something to change your scenery.
8: Get away from work. Walk out of work for 10 minutes if you're in an office. Yes. I play music. Music will change my mood in a second. I love it.
20: Yeah. It does. You are really, like, music really gets you.
8: Yeah. It makes me happy. I crank it up. Happiness is music for me. How about turning on a funny podcast?
20: Mm-hmm.
8: How about texting your friend Pete? Does that put you in a good mood?
20: Sure, maybe.
8: What do you mean, maybe?
20: It depends on what you're asking for. You can be very pushy.
8: I am. I'm very pushy. In a world full of negativity and challenges, people often turn to doom scrolling as a way of taking their minds off things. Think about it. You're in the elevator. You're hanging out at the grocery store. You're in line. People pull out their phones. They're just doom scrolling.
20: But it's not always doom. You might be looking up something funny or cute. Like, when I find my algorithms too, like,
8: the
20: preachy or political, I look up dancing. I look up Olympics. I look up pranks. I look up cute animals. And you can change your feed to be positive and not just like negative information.
8: Look at you. You're above the curve. There's a new trend emerging, Lisa, one that invites a little joy into our lives. It's called bloom scrolling.
20: There you go.
8: People are turning to bloom scrolling to help relieve stress in their daily lives, and more people are becoming aware of the benefits. We scroll for happy news or feel-good stories in our feeds. And guess what? It has some powerful effects on our melon, on our brain.
20: It's great, too, when you just, like, put in nature. And you'll get
8: images. I've never, ever done that.
20: You'll get images from around the world, the most beautiful places.
8: Nature? Let me write that down. I got to try that one.
20: Mountains and rivers and lakes. And I mean, you'll see the most beautiful things. Nature.
8: I follow Jackson Hole on Instagram. It's about people skiing, and the crowd goes bananas when these people are doing jumps. It's so cool to watch. It's like the Olympics without the Olympics with ordinary people.
20: Train your algorithm to show you things that bring you joy.
8: Unlike doom scrolling, which involves continuously scrolling through social media feeds, even when the content is upsetting or overwhelming, bloom scrolling is all about focusing on the positive. It involves uplifting, educational, or inspiring content.
20: Also, I started crocheting earlier this year to limit my time on my phone. And it's working, but then as soon as you look at one crochet video, it shows you a million. Now, like, my whole feed is different crochet techniques.
8: Are you sure you didn't grow up in the 70s?
20: Crocheting's very popular right now.
8: Maybe you follow personal growth content because it motivates you, or choose educational content because you want to learn and expand your knowledge, like crocheting. The point is to only allow things in your feed that makes you feel happy. And guess what happens to your algorithm?
20: It gets nicer.
8: It changes.
20: Yeah,
8: you got to get rid of that other stuff, man. You have to. Bloom scrolling interrupts that. When you scroll back up or linger on posts that feel warm, thoughtful, or pleasant, you're breaking the pattern.
20: Yep.
8: You're only going to have good stuff in your feed.
20: Because unfortunately, what we spend time on, it just keeps giving you the same thing.
8: Mm-hmm.
20: Which is why I get annoyed with Spotify.
8: What do you mean?
20: Because it's like, hey, you liked this one song. Now I'm going to show you 72 songs that sound exactly the same. And yes. I'm like, I want to hear an eclectic array of music.
8: I agree with you 1,000%. You got to program the thing just like anything else.
20: I know, but it's so much work. Like, can't you, like, maybe I want to hear Waylon Jennings and then Beyonce and then Weezer.
8: They're not that smart. You're right. You have to put together your own playlist, and that's exactly what
20: that's
8: I do.
20: It's so much work.
8: It's not that much work, and it's kind of fun. It really is. And people are saying, well, you're still on your phone. Though it's time spent on technology, the type of content you're consuming matters to your brain. Positive content can cause a boost of dopamine and oxytocin to be released in the body rather than stress. If you're looking at news feeds, political feeds, yeah, you're stressing yourself out, man. You are.
20: Yeah.
8: Yeah.
20: Right. And like, really, if you know that you're going to scroll no matter what, if you know that is a habit that you can't break, it does bring you stress release, then at least find a way to scroll that's more positive.
8: Yes. Positive in your feed. We've said this before on the show. Don't let technology make your life too convenient. I think our therapist said this, Amy Morin. Allow some friction to disrupt
17: your content. So log out of social media so it takes one or two steps to get on there.
20: There's also apps you can download that legit limit your time. And after you can set it to say, I'm only allowed to spend 30 minutes on this app today. And then after that 30 minutes, it just won't let you log in. You can't.
17: That's a lot of work, though. I got to take, too lazy to do that.
20: It's easier than making a 200-song Spotify playlist and trying to remember all the songs you like in the world.
17: Let me make you a playlist, and I will send it over to you. They are great songs.
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9: A Unit 5 teacher is receiving a $10,000 grant from the Beyond the Books organization. Don Odell, a physical education teacher at Kingsley Junior High in Normal, is the recipient. The grant will be used to build a Wellness in Motion room. The room will be used by students and teachers to use exercise as a way to regulate the mind and body. And Delavan residents are speaking out and raising concerns regarding teens drag racing within city limits. Community members tell WMBD News young people have been riding recklessly in different vehicles. But Delavan Mayor Adam White says as long as they're not impeding on anyone else who isn't involved and the vehicles are registered, it's all good. And graduation is right around the corner for many, and a new study shows graduates are facing a harder time in the job market. From corporate layoffs to the expansion of AI, students are worried they won't find work right after college. One staff agency's managing director says students should be flexible when doing their job search. The East Peoria Police Department held their memorial for fallen officers yesterday. Only one East Peoria police officer has died in the line of duty in the history of the department. Officer Henry Kuntz was shot and killed back in 1931 while trying to arrest a felony suspect. His biography was read and he was honored with a moment of silence. And several Republican state lawmakers are pushing for ways to make life more affordable in the state, from suspending the Illinois sales tax on gas to no tax on tips. House member Bradley Fritz is backing a bill that would suspend the state sales tax on gas for 6 months. There have been at least three different bills filed in the General Assembly that would create an income tax deduction for tips, but so far those bills have been scrapped. And on the final day of his two-day summit in Beijing, President Trump's host, Chinese President Xi Jinping, told him there could be potential clashes and even conflicts if the issue of Taiwan is not handled properly. At a state banquet, President Trump invited Xi and his wife to the White House in September. More news updates 24/7 on CIProud.com. From the WMBD-TV Newsroom, I'm Renee Skinner.
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9: Dad, you gotta knock it off.
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12: Our next guest is an Academy Award winner whose unforgettable roles have spanned decades. I loved him in Homeland. We fell in love with him when we had him on the show for season 2, White Lotus. His new film is called Bookends. Let's welcome in the incomparable F. Murray Abraham. How are you?
13: How are you?
12: I feel like the last time we had you on the show, we all became fast friends, man. You just have that personality. I just want to hang out with you.
13: Been a while.
12: This new movie, Bookends. So a guy goes through a breakup, needs a place to live, and he moves back in with his grandparents, right? That's the premise of the film?
13: Right.
12: And the grandparents are in a retirement community.
13: Right. By the way, we shot that in a retirement community in the South. And
8: really?
13: It was really, I thought, I didn't know they could be so neat. I mean, they're really swell. I was, and it's much different than what you think. Like, there was a theater, the nice swimming pool. It was, and these people were, well, they're of a certain age, of course.
12: Right.
13: But they were involved in some of the shooting, and that was funny because
8: so
13: they walked through it, and one every time we did a retake, they would start acting more and more.
12: God, is that great.
8: I love it. I know retirement communities now can be so fun. Like, they have woodworking shops, they have gardening clubs, you learn about technology. There's everything going on there.
13: Yeah. They were alive. It was great.
12: You play the grandfather in this film, right?
13: Right.
12: Okay, so Noam Ash is the actor who plays the grandson. He also wrote the movie. You're an accomplished actor, Murray. I mean... Was there a line where you said, Noam, how about we change this here? I know this is your baby, but how about if we tried this line? Did you do that, and was he open to it?
13: Really, that's a very perceptive question. But the fact is, I really liked what he had written very much, and it was a really good group of people, which makes a big difference. Mm-hmm. It was like a little family. So there was never any of that from me. Besides, the people I was working with specifically, the actors,

0: were quite wonderful. I don't say that always, by the way.
1: As you shouldn't.
2: You've done drama, you've done comedy. This is kind of a it's kind of a comedy, right?
0: Yeah.
2: What do
0: And a little tragic, by the way.
2: what do you prefer? Because you were so good as kind of the good guy, bad guy in Homeland. I mean, we loved you and then we hated you.
0: It was a really good show, Homeland, wasn't it? Consistent.
1: Oh, God, it was so good. I need to
0: She's
1: rewatch
0: marvelous.
1: it.
0: By the way, she's really remarkable. I really fell in love with that woman. She's such a pro. Anyway, I like it all. I think it's great if you have a choice, you can balance one thing with the other.
2: Right.
0: And in this one, I begin to experience dementia, and I begin to start speaking in Yiddish, something I had to learn for the show.
2: Oh,
0: It's like
2: really?
0: he reverts to a language when he used to speak as a child, and he doesn't know he's doing it. It's really a perceptive and very touching script.
2: So you have this guy that goes through a breakup and he moves in with his grandparents in a retirement community, which is funny, but you're also dealing with, it sounds like, end of life if you're going through
0: Yeah,
2: dementia, so you're dealing with
0: exactly.
2: that too.
0: Yeah. It's a hell of a thing to face. Besides, it happens that I'm 86 years old. So,
2: 86.
0: yeah,
1: No, get out. How
2: what?
1: is that real?
0: It's just so lucky, you know. I was just singing and dancing on Broadway a month ago. Anyway,
1: Amazing.
0: some of us, it's lucky, really, because I do anyhow. I live hard. I enjoy life a lot, shall we say it that way?
2: Right.
0: Anyway, to see these people losing it, you know, and experience dementia, you begin to think of those things when you start approaching 90. You think, is it in the cards for me? And then you see someone like Mel Brooks, who's 99, and he's still having a wonderful time.
2: Yeah, he's writing, doing everything, man. Yeah.
1: I think you're going to be okay. You're still moving, shaking, talking. I think you would have been hit by now.
0: I think you would. Well, let's hope.
2: I
0: Let's hope
2: think
0: you're
2: you
0: right.
2: would have been hit by now.
1: I just feel like, you know, people don't usually start dementia at this age. It happens earlier.
2: Murray, you're in good shape, according to Lisa.
1: Listen, Dr. Lisa says you're going to be just fine.
0: Thank you, doctor.
2: I want to go back to Claire Danes for a second. Did you see?
0: Oh boy, she's the best. I got to tell you, one of the best I ever worked with in my life.
2: God, everybody
0: You know that
2: says that.
0: intensity she brings?
2: Yes.
0: She does that in rehearsal as well.
2: Did you see her in The Beast and Me with Matthew Reese?
0: You know, I haven't yet, but I'll see her in anything. Is it good?
2: Well, she cried so much, there was a meme out of her crying because she had wrinkles on her forehead and people couldn't believe it that she was actually real and she had wrinkles on her forehead.
0: Well, that's she's an
2: Being,
0: actor.
2: right.
0: She'll do whatever it takes.
2: I mean, I just that she's a normal person. She's not getting
1: Well,
2: tons of
1: and she
2: Botox and
1: hasn't
2: filler.
1: fallen prey to the Botox. We need to look airbrushed even when we're walking
2: Right.
1: around the streets
0: Right.
1: trying.
0: Right.
1: That's the real shock of it, is that no one could believe a woman in their mid-40s hasn't injected themselves with 27 million grams of nonsense.
0: In other parts of their body too.
2: Yes.
0: Our
2: guest is F. Murray Abraham. The new movie is called Bookends. You've made so many great movies over the years. Tell me about your amazing performance in Muppets from Space.
0: You know, I felt I was communicating with the puppets. That was what was so mysterious about that experience. I'm looking at them like they're real, and they were. But anyhow, thank you for bringing that up. I had a good time.
2: Kermit, Miss Piggy, Gonzo was in there. Yeah, man. You know, some of our greatest strengths are often found in troubling times. You had it with acting. You left it. You became a house husband, right?
0: Well, yeah, I couldn't make a living. My wife was supporting us while I was early in my career.
2: And you wanted to take control, and you're like, you know what? I'm going to stay home. I'm going to take care of the kids. And then Scarface came along. And then Amadeus came
0: No, they
2: along.
0: came along at the same time. I was doing those films, both of them, at the same time.
2: Oh my gosh.
0: I was shooting in Prague and then Hollywood.
2: I've
0: It was
2: watched
0: great.
2: that speech a few times since we've had you on the show. It's just so heartfelt, you know? And then you had to come back and thank your wife. I'm so glad you did that at the end.
0: Yeah,
2: Man.
0: well, she is true.
2: But what I'm most impressed with is, you know, Scarface, Amadeus, you did that at the same time, but you also did Fruit of the Loom commercials.
0: Yeah, that was really? that paid for the kids, my children. Yeah,
2: God, that's a whole bunch big of money.
0: Yeah, you did a bunch of them.
1: I mean, your voice is so distinctive, but I guess I just remember those commercials. I need to re-listen to them.
2: Go
1: I
2: to YouTube.
1: I'll immediately recognize you now.
2: Go to.
0: I was not the voice. I was the grapes.
2: You were the grapes.
0: Grapes and the leaves. Yes.
2: Yeah.
0: Taking on the.
2: How was that? How was it?
0: Ah, well, are you kidding? We used to do a lot of commercials in those days, and that's, you know, that used to pay the rent. I did a lot of commercials. Hallelujah.
2: Yeah. The last time we had you on, season two of White Lotus, can you believe how big that show is now? I mean, enormous. If you're on that show, you become a huge star.
0: It was amazing. It's worldwide. Mm-hmm. People were dropping in out of nowhere. You know, New York, I'm in the Village, and it's like a tourist center. So I'm walking down the street to do my shopping, and people call out to me with accents from all over the world. It was a huge success. And also, boy, was that fun to shoot in Sicily. Wow.
1: I mean,
0: you got
1: four seasons. It's the right season, my friend.
2: Right. I remember you telling us that you and Imperioli became fast friends, and I'm watching him now in the new Patrick Dempsey show on Fox, Memory of a Killer. He's a likable dude. I always think of you when I'm watching that show.
0: Well, he's become very good friends, he and his wife and I. And she redesigned my apartment, by the way. Anyway, he's also a novelist. Mm-hmm. I don't know if you know that. He's a musician. He writes, he plays internationally.
2: Right, right.
0: He's a Buddhist. He teaches. I don't know what he finds time for all this stuff.
2: Doesn't he own a restaurant in New York, too?
0: And he has part of a restaurant, yes.
2: Right.
0: Which his wife designed, yeah.
2: Of course.
0: I can't tell you enough about him. It was a great stroke of luck to become friends on that set with him. But everybody in that segment, don't you think everyone was good in that second year?
2: It's so well written, too, that show, man. Yeah, well, but so much depth.
0: I'd work with him anytime. He really likes actors.
2: Right.
0: And he's good.
2: Yeah.
1: We're all obsessed with watching rich people do bad things.
0: Isn't that true? That's funny.
2: Before we go, you and Lisa have something in common.
0: Tell me.
2: You're both singers. Lisa is a trained professional singer with the Chicago Symphony Orchestra Chorus.
0: Is that so?
2: Yeah.
1: Yeah, I'm a soprano. You can't tell right now because my voice is very low, but it's actually very high.
0: I think I love opera. I wish I could hear you sing. Go ahead. Oh, mio bambino.
2: Murray, I'm a meathead from Peoria, Illinois, in the heart of America, and I know nothing about classical music. I know nothing about the symphony, and I went last year. First of all, the musicianship, the instruments are unbelievable, but seeing Lisa sing classical music on stage, it was breathtaking. It's like, oh my God, I can't believe it. I don't understand a word of it, but it just hit me. You know, when people say, well, you go to the opera, it just kind of hits you. It did. It really
0: isn't
2: did.
0: It really? Isn't it a wonderful discovery?
2: Yeah. Yeah. You sang on Broadway in Carnegie Hall. Is that right?
0: That's right.
2: What is that like, doing that in New York
0: City?
2: Well,
0: it's not in the same class as our opera singer.
2: Mm-hmm.
0: It was sufficient. It was fine. I just simply enjoyed it.
2: Yeah, it's fun. Murray, always a pleasure. I feel like the three of us are fast friends, man, and we're going to see Bookends. F. Murray Abraham, always a pleasure to have you on the show. Thank you so much.
0: Thank you so much. Bless you.
2: All right, see you, Murray.
0: Keep singing, Lisa.
2: I love that guy, man. I just love him. And I don't have the heart to tell him that I've never seen Amadeus. I need to see. Have you seen it? I need to see it.
1: I love that movie.
2: I don't. I mean, it's the guy from Animal House. It's Pinto from Animal House, Tom Luce, who was nominated with Murray, and Murray beat him.
1: And you get a small window into how cuckoo ca-choo Mozart really was.
2: How crazy was he?
1: Oh, my God. He would have loved him. He was playing pranks. He was so goofy. Woman drinking. All of it. He was like a rock star. Imagine how Mick Jagger lived. That was Mozart back in the day. But then playing for the Queen.
2: Oh, wow. So I need to look
1: this. He lived a life.
2: I love the underdog story of a person that's quitting acting and all of a sudden Scarface and Amadeus falls in your lap. Good for him. and Fruit of the Loom.
1: And
2: the
1: that was about guy. 9 million years ago, those movies. You know?
2: Oh, yeah, I know. F. Murray Abraham. Go see Bookends, folks.
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17: Now, it's time for...
18: For Pete's Sake!
17: Yeah, for Pete's Sake!
19: Favorite Michael Douglas film. Go.
20: Oh my God. Oh, what a throwback.
19: I know. Everybody. How about Gordon Gekko, Wall Street?
20: Ugh.
19: What?
20: No, Greed is not good.
19: Oh, Greed is good. I memorized that speech. I watch it all the time. He was so good in Wall Street. Fatal Attraction. with Glenn Close. He plays a frantic guy very well, that Michael Douglas. Michael Douglas will publish his first memoir this fall, Lisa.
20: I mean, do you think he's going to have to write another one after this? I mean, he's in his fourth act.
19: The two-time Oscar winner collaborated with Deadline writer Mike Fleming on the untitled book, which covers his five-decade career from his father, Kirk Douglas, to Hollywood stardom. He was in Kirk's shadow for a while, and there was some tension between those two. The memoir addresses personal struggles with addiction that threatened his marriage and career, love affairs, he may have heard of her, and his son's drug addiction and prison sentence. It also celebrates the triumphs like beating stage four cancer and his 25-year marriage to Catherine Zeta-Jones. So there's some highlights there. I don't think you're going to be reading this book.
20: I mean, like, he has lived a very full, interesting life.
19: After being asked for many years, I've finally decided it's time to tell my story on my own terms, Michael Douglas said. The book also highlights his philanthropy and UN Messenger of Peace appointment in 1998. I didn't know that.
20: No one did, which is why he had to put it in the book.
19: Michael Douglas won Oscars for producing One Flew Over the Cuckoo's Nest. He wasn't in the movie. He produced it, which was very smart back in the day. And he starred as Gordon Gekko in Wall Street, won an Academy Award for that. One of the greatest characters ever in the history of movies. God, I loved it. So good, man. Yeah.
20: It's so funny because you see that and you're like, oh, what a character. And I'm like, what a piece of crap.
19: Oh, my God, in the fashion.
20: I don't want to idolize a human who treats other humans like trash.
19: We all wore suits because of him and slicked back our hair. Man, it was a fashion statement. I loved it. You just got back from a trip with your husband, Barry.
20: Mm-hmm.
19: Are you two good travel companions?
20: Yes and no.
19: A quarter of couples are not. About 25% of couples consider themselves incompatible travel partners. What do you think they argue about? What's number one?
20: I think location.
19: Number one is where to eat. Oh, what are we going to do for dinner? Yeah. Where do you want to have lunch?
20: Listen, rookie mistake. Mm-hmm. I don't like to overbook my vacations, but on your travel day, do yourself a favor.
19: Mm-hmm.
20: Have a dinner reservation within a 10-minute walk of your hotel.
19: Oh, yeah. That's my
20: You're
19: wife.
20: You're tired.
19: Oh, yeah.
20: You're hungry. No one makes. No one can make a decision at that moment in time. You're frazzled.
19: You've had delays. You're hangry.
20: You're hangry.
19: Yeah.
20: Just have the reservation, and then you don't have to think. It's like it's already done.
19: Top things couples disagree about when traveling, where to eat, number one. Number two, time to wake up.
20: Yeah, time to wake up is, that's the one we struggle with because we went to a tropical location.
19: Mm-hmm.
20: So I want to wake up and enjoy the heat of the day.
19: Right, you like to get
20: out
19: in the sun.
20: If I'm in the hotel room and it's 9 a.m., I'm like, we are missing the whole reason we're here. I'd rather go to bed when it's cold out.
19: So my wife. Number three, budget. The cost. Number four, the length of stay. All right. Number five, time to go to bed. Do you guys argue about the time to go to bed? No, you can fall asleep whenever you want.
20: It's just I'll go to sleep and you do what you want.
19: Number six, how to fill the days. I don't need a schedule. I don't want anybody to schedule anything for me. Number seven, activities. Number eight, type of music to listen to. Don't we all have headphones? Number nine, time of day to travel. My wife and I both like to travel in the morning. How about you?
20: I prefer morning travel because there's less chance your plane is delayed. It's got there overnight. Yep. It's been sitting in the airport.
19: Yep.
20: And you are not going to be delayed first thing in the morning.
19: And sightseeing plans round out the top 10. By the way, differences aren't always a deal breaker. 25% do believe opposites attract, encourages you to get out of your comfort zone.
20: I encourage couples to also not sit next to each other on the plane.
19: Because Barry and I
20: always sit aisle to aisle.
19: Okay.
20: So we're not exactly next to each other, but we're in the vicinity. And just that little, and even separate yourselves in the airport. You don't have to be going to the same restaurant, going to the same bookstore. Be like, I will meet you at the gate. I think it eliminates a lot of anger.
19: And once taboo and sometimes controversial, plastic surgery is now mainstream. Mm-hmm. While women were always the ones at the center of the plastic surgery talk, more men are opening up about their procedures. In a new report from the American Academy of Facial Plastic and Reconstructive Surgery, found that 92% of plastic surgeons now treat male patients.
20: Well, yeah, they want to get more money. You want to treat everybody, baby.
19: 10 years ago, many male patients came in quietly. Now men come in well-informed, having done their own research. What are the top procedures for men? Number one, Botox and fillers.
20: Oh.
19: Number two, liposuction.
20: I was going to say chin implants.
19: Number three, neck lift surgery. Number four, eyelid surgery.
20: Like really hooded eyes. And
19: okay. They pull them up. All right. And number five, chest sculpting surgery, where they reduce excess breast tissue and sculpt the pecs.
20: Yeah.
19: Sculpt up the pecs.
20: I mean, if you have gynecomastia, I don't even know what that means.
19: That does it for us, folks. Remember, if you missed anything on the show, just search Pete McMurray Show wherever you find your favorite podcast, and please subscribe. You guys have a great day, and we'll see you next time. Bye-bye.

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2: I'm Christopher Cruz in Washington. Ask most Americans and they'll tell you they are not happy with the state of the economy. CBS News Deputy Director of Elections and Surveys Jennifer DePinto has results from a new CBS News poll.
3: Big numbers of Americans are concerned and stressed about finances. Feelings of being secure and content about them are down from this time last year. Overall ratings of the economy have been low, but now just 29% call it good, a level we have not seen since 2023.
2: On CBS's Face the Nation today, U.S. Trade Representative Jameson Greer was asked if President Trump made any concessions in his trade talks with Chinese President Xi Jinping this week.
4: Less a question of concessions and more a question of what's mutually beneficial for both of us. That's why we're so focused on non-sensitive trade, because that doesn't require concessions. That's about working together, talking about what they need, what we want to sell, what we need from them.
2: With the summit over, there's uncertainty about a potential $14 billion U.S. arms sale to Taiwan. President Trump said he plans to use it as a negotiating chip with China, which claims Taiwan as its territory. On CBS's Face the Nation, Taiwan's representative to the U.S., Alexander Yu.
5: We believe in peace through strength. So actually it makes more sense for the United States to sell us the armor so we can defend ourselves, and so you don't have to send your army 9,500 miles away to defend us.
2: Russian officials say Ukrainian drone strikes have killed at least four people, including three near Moscow. A dozen others were wounded. Authorities said today that debris fell on Russia's largest airport, although it did not cause damage. The BBC's Maura Alderson says Ukrainian President Volodymyr Zelensky confirmed the drone strikes.
6: President Zelensky says Ukraine's mass overnight drone attack on 14 regions across Russia is entirely justified as a response to Moscow's prolongation of the war and its continuing attacks on Ukraine's cities. He said the attack on Moscow, including its main oil refinery, sent a clear message that the Russian state must end its war.
2: Acting U.S. Attorney General Todd Blanche says the investigation continues into what President Trump has long called the Russia collusion hoax.
7: Whether that's one conspiracy that continued from 2015, 2016, all the way up to 2023 is what we're looking at right now. But the way that we do that is with the grand jury process.
2: Blanche spoke on Fox. Police say a driver crashed into multiple cars and pedestrians in Oakland, California, just after 11 last night, killing three people. Two of the five injured are in critical condition. Police haven't said what led to the crash, and they haven't identified the driver who was also injured. This is CBS News.
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12: 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She made presentations and proposals to county and transportation officials.
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12: Farmer Terry Krueger supports the high schooler. His brother Charles was killed in a crash in 2022.
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12: 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Jennifer Kuiper, CBS News.
2: Thousands of people gathered in Montgomery, Alabama yesterday in support of voting rights. Amid concerns about redistricting efforts, organizers say states are moving to dismantle congressional districts that expanded representation opportunities for minorities. Christopher Cruz, CBS News.
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21: What is the first rule of Fight Club?
22: You don't talk about it.
21: Okay, but what if it's a robotic Fight Club?
22: You still don't talk about it, no. But it's like, you don't talk about Fight Club.
21: No, not like that. No, you actually post it on social media.
22: Oh, you do talk about it.
21: That's what it is. So there's a viral video that's going out. It's two humanoid robots that are boxing while a human referees.
22: Those are little guys.
21: They are little tiny. How tall do you think they are? Three feet?
22: Yeah, I was going to say almost four, probably. Like
21: one bot is from Engine AI. It's built for, they say, logistics and factories. And the other one is from Unitree. That's that little guy that can jump stairs and cruise like at about 5 miles per hour. So the whole idea is like they're going to call them battle bots.
22: I'm watching the video right now. Not one of them has landed a punch. Like robot A walks past robot B and then robot B just punches in the air three times and misses.
21: Well, they're going to be selling these robots. That's the whole idea.
22: Oh, sign me up. Yeah, we're going to be the first one.
21: And so that's why it's kind of like a little publicity stunt. But remember this. I mean, 19 and 20 had a fight.
22: Mm-hmm.
21: 21.
22: Oh, now we have sound effects. Great.
21: And on that happy note, welcome, ladies and gentlemen. It's the Kim Komando Show. It's the nation's largest, biggest, best, award-winning show about all things digital. And if you're joining us on YouTube, ta-da!
22: The new set is done.
21: It is. And for the occasion, I actually knitted my outfit.
22: It does look homemade.
21: It's nice.
22: How long did that take you?
21: Forever.
22: I had no idea you could crochet like that.
21: No, actually, I bought it. It was the tag that's kind of hard to put on.
22: That thing looks like it was made out of 112 doilies.
21: You know what? You be quiet.
22: All right.
21: You just don't know style. I mean, look what you got on. Blue shirt, blue shorts.
22: Yeah, right.
21: The shoes are disgusting.
22: I didn't even know we were going to be on the new set, so I'm wearing my gym shoes.
21: Okay, you need to wash them.
22: You don't wash shoes. They're gym shoes. They get all sweaty and gross.
21: That's exactly why you should wash them.
22: You put your shoes in the washer and dryer?
21: Not in the dryer, in the washer.
22: You put them in the washer. Clang, clang, clang, clang, clang, clang.
21: No, actually, there's a little shelf that goes in the washer, and you put your shoes on the shelf.
22: I'm not doing that.
21: Why?
22: I'm just going to have dirty shoes.
21: They look gross.
22: Oh, they're awful. They're absolutely
21: disgusting.
22: Awful. Can I show the camera? No,
21: we don't
22: want to
21: see that. We don't want to see that. I mean, I'd rather have you wear those disgusting Hey Dudes than those ugly things.
22: Those all fell apart.
21: They were junk.
22: You can't wash those. You can't even breathe on those.
21: And in case you're wondering who's joining me, that's Andrew Babinski.
22: Hi.
21: Yes, with the dirty shoes. And you can find us on over 430 top stations from coast to coast. And we're streaming in your favorite radio app. And you can also get the Kim Komando Show as a podcast wherever you get your podcast. But yes, we are on now the new set at youtube.com/Kim Komando. youtube.com/Kim Komando.
22: Go watch the video. Go see what the new set looks like. And while you're there, subscribe. We have over 100,000 subscribers. We're trying to build it. Now we got the new set, so we're going to be doing
21: close to 130,000 now.
22: That's ridiculous. That's awesome.
21: Yes.
22: And we're going to add more content, so go and subscribe.
21: And just so you know, I did not make my outfit.
22: You didn't?
21: Mm-mm.
22: Who made it?
21: A Zagdig and something like that. 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
22: The more you can't pronounce it, the fancier it is.
21: 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You know, every single day, I just read everything I can to make sure that I know exactly what's happening in the tech space. I actually speak to some of my friends who are hackers.
22: Ooh.
21: Yes. Not only the good kind, the bad kind.
22: You got the bad kind?
21: Mm-hmm.
22: Could they hack an air conditioning company and make them go out of business for me? Oh, boy.
21: We'll worry about that in another time.
22: Thank you.
21: Okay. But let's talk about some things that you need to know about. So the first thing is, let me ask you a question. If you had a choice within 2 miles of your home to have a nuclear power plant built or an AI data center, which would you select?
22: Well, obviously you want me to pick the data center because a nuclear power plant is like scary and daunting and overwhelming. But when I pick the data center, then you know, you're going to be like, ha ha, dummy. They're going to suck up all your power and all your water and you're going to be homeless.
21: It's really noisy and yeah. Everything like that. Well, more Americans will select, you ready? The nuclear power plant.
22: Yeah, that's what I'm. Yeah,
21: that's what they're saying. And because of that, now there's all this lobbying going on to say, like, these AI data centers, they're okay.
22: Oh, are they?
21: They're going to be fine. They just suck up a lot of water, but we've got a lot of water.
22: And power. They use a lot of power, too.
21: Well, because of the power, guess what's the new hot commodity?
22: Solar panels?
21: Electricians.
22: Oh.
21: Yes. You know what the average starting salary now for an electrician to work in an AI data center?
22: I'm going to guess 85 to 90,000?
21: Higher.
22: Higher than that?
21: Yes.
22: We're talking six figures?
21: Yes.
22: How much?
21: Over $200,000 a year.
22: I found the wrong business.
21: $260,000 a year, some of these offers.
22: Wow, that's crazy. Good for the electricians.
21: Meanwhile, Gen Zers, they have something that they're calling blue-collar careers.
22: Okay.
21: Because they're saying, like, you know, because of AI, we're not going to have any jobs.
22: I told you that story. A good friend of ours, she has a high school senior, and he was debating on which college he wanted to go to. And then he went to her and said, Mom, I'm not going to go to college. I'm going to go to trade school to become an electrician, actually. And she started crying.
21: Oh, did she?
22: Because she was like, oh, my gosh, you're going to be okay. You're going to learn a trade.
21: Oh, she was happy.
22: Yes.
21: Oh, I thought, I don't remember you telling me this story.
22: Yeah. She said, you're going to be okay because I know that that's going to be needed forever and your job's not going to be replaced and you're not going to be homeless.
21: Well, the new nickname for Gen Zers are the tool belt generation.
22: Okay.
21: That's what they're called.
22: Because they're forced to put on a tool belt because all the other jobs are going to be gone?
21: Well, because of the AI revolution, they needed to have something that was more current. You didn't even expect that.
22: Well, it's a double because it's the name of the newsletter. And
21: oh, that's true.
22: It's an electrician joke.
21: At the same time. All right, let's talk about something that's near and dear to your heart, because you've always said that if AI gets out of whack,
22: right,
21: that we can just pull the plug.
22: Just pull it.
21: Well, that's not going to happen anywhere. Scientists told two AI models to find weak spots in a network and copy themselves onto another machine. And 9 out of 10 times it did it.
22: So then we just told pull two plugs. Done. Problem solved.
21: Well, the problem is that The Guardian also reported about something that was a first outside of a lab environment, is that if AI goes rogue and someone tries to pull the plug, is that it's already has replicated itself like halfway around the globe.
22: But why do we program into it wanting to survive? We should have programmed into it, hey, we're going to kill you. And AI is like, okay, cool. Peace. I'm out of here.
21: No, that's not how it works.
22: It's not, because we got weird people with all the power making these things that have never seen the movie Terminator 2.
21: As Scooby-Doo used to say, ruh-roh.
22: Ruh-roh.
21: Oh, my gosh. So Instagram and Meta, they made a change this past week very quietly. They didn't even issue a press release. And you know about end-to-end encryption.
22: Obviously, but you can explain it to everybody else.
21: It's that when you look at something on your phone or on a social media app or whatever, and if it's end-to-end encrypted like a VPN, is that nobody can jump in the middle and see it.
22: Okay.
21: And so Instagram, made these changes past week where they got rid of the end-to-end encryption.
22: Aren't they opening themselves up to being hacked? They're making themselves more vulnerable?
21: Well, what that means is that Meta can see every single thing that you do on your direct messages.
22: They couldn't before?
21: No, because it was encrypted.
22: Oh.
21: But now it's unencrypted. And so people are saying, like, so there's all these conspiracy theories that are going out, like, wait, why would they do such a thing? And then some people are saying, well, you know, now they can turn things over to law enforcement.
22: Okay.
21: Because if it wasn't encrypted, you know, then you can get to it.
22: But they also can learn more about you, so they can sell more data
21: exactly.
22: points about you.
21: Exactly.
22: It always comes back
21: exactly.
22: to the money.
21: You never do this in a photo anywhere.
22: Yeah, I saw this story. This is crazy. And by this, for the radio listeners,
21: peace sign.
22: She's doing the peace sign.
21: Mm-hmm.
22: You okay. just did it to a camera, actually to four cameras. So when you said never do this, you weren't talking about yourself?
21: No, just don't do that. Well, you can't do it because your fingerprints, right?
22: Right. They can, with up to 10 feet away, a selfie or a picture up to 10 feet away, they can use AI to take the picture of your fingers and copy and replicate your fingerprint, which then can be used in biometrics.
21: Oh my gosh.
22: And get past, you know, lines of security that they weren't able to get past before, just by a picture online.
21: So now you can't do that anymore.
22: No, and you can't do it backwards either, because a peace sign backwards is just like giving up the middle finger in the UK. So just keep your fingers to yourself.
21: I didn't know that.
22: Yeah. Yeah. So instead of giving someone the middle finger, you just do the peace sign backwards.
21: I had no idea.
22: Mm-hmm.
21: You know, I did that last time I was in London and people looked at me strange.
22: That's enough connecting the dots. We now know why you're not liked abroad.
21: They love me in the UK.
22: Not when you're flipping them off all day.
21: I didn't know that. I did not know that at all. Okay, so you go into an Airbnb or a Vrbo, and you have a great stay.
22: Mm-hmm.
21: And no matter what you look at, you're always going to have a cleaning fee. Like I rented a place for some family members over the summer, and the cleaning fee is like $500.
22: That's not included in the bill?
21: No, you have to pay extra for that.
22: Ridiculous. Everything's an add-on.
21: So now there's a thread that's going viral on Reddit right now that is about this woman who got a 4-page requirement on how to clean the place after they left. 4 pages.
22: The cleaning crew or the guest?
21: The guest.
22: Okay.
21: So it included things like strip the beds.
22: Okay, that's pretty standard.
21: Run the dishwasher.
22: Fair.
21: Take out the trash.
22: All right.
21: Do the windows.
22: Do the windows?
21: Vacuum.
22: No.
21: Clean all the sheets.
22: I'm not doing that.
21: And then still pay the cleaning fee.
22: I just did all the cleaning. I paid the cleaning fee with sweat equity.
21: Oh, so would you actually do all this stuff?
22: No, this just sounds like someone, and a lot of people on Airbnb, they're just trying to get you so they can double charge you or fine you. It just sounds like fine print that they know no one's going to pay attention to, so they can tack on another $200 charge.
21: Well, I don't know. You know, the guests' hands are tied.
22: Oh, God. That was awful.
21: That was not awful. That was...

0: Welcome into Amherst Total Access here on a Sunday afternoon. It is a sweep Sunday for the Redbirds. Well, they hope it is anyway. They've got a chance to sweep this three-game series from the Kansas City Royals and get to 10 games over the 500 mark. Joe Pott with you. Glad you are with us here this afternoon as the Redbirds get set to face the Royals here in the final game of this three-game set at Busch Stadium. It'll lead them right into an off day tomorrow that I'm sure will be much enjoyed and much more enjoyed if they can get to that to 10-game over 500 mark. That is a nice milestone to be looking at on May 17th for this team. And I would bet that probably not many people expected that to be the case at the beginning of the year, that this team would be looking to get to 10 games, I should say, over the 500 mark on May 17th. But that's where we're at. The Cards start the day a game and a half back of the Cubs in the Central, technically tied with the Milwaukee Brewers. The Brewers have one less loss, so the winning percentage is slightly higher than the Cardinals. 605 for the Brewers, 600 for the Cards, but they are both a game and a half back of the Cubs, who are 29-17. Then you've got the Pirates and the Reds at 24-22. Those are the next two teams the Cardinals are going to see on this schedule. Three games here at Busch Stadium against the Pirates coming up starting Tuesday, and then Friday starts a three-game series in Cincinnati. Then they've got the Brewers. Then they've got the Cubs. So a big stretch of National League Central Division games coming at you here for the Cards. For today, as I mentioned, the Cards trying to sweep the Kansas City Royals. It would be the first time the Cards have swept a series from the Royals since the 2021 season. They swept a series in August of 2021 at Kauffman Stadium. The last time they swept a three-game series of the Royals in St. Louis was in 2002, in June of 2002, at Busch Stadium 2. So that is the last time they swept a three-game series. They swept a two-game series from the Royals here at Busch Stadium 3 in 2017. That was the Rally Cat game when Yadier Molina hit the game-winning grand slam. So that is that's how long it's been, though, since the Cards have swept the Royals, period, or swept the Royals certainly in a three-game series. But that's what we're looking at. The Royals have lost six straight coming into this afternoon. They are 19 and 27, I should say. And they have really struggled on the road this year. The Royals are just 6-17 away from Kauffman Stadium this season. Now, the Cardinals are completely opposite of that. They are so good on the road this year. They're better on the road, in fact, than they are at home as far as the record goes. They're above 500. They're 12-10 at home, but they're 15-8 when playing away from St. Louis this year. So all of those things, signs of a really good team and a team having a lot of fun playing some really good baseball. We're going to hear all about that coming up here on Amherst Total Access. First up, as always, you'll hear from the Cards manager, Oliver Marmol. We'll take you inside the park and let you hear from the guys calling the game this afternoon. John Rooney, Rick Horton, Mike Claiborne, all with you. Mike Claiborne had a chance to visit with Kyle Lahey. He had a really good start yesterday in the win, a career-best six innings for Kyle Lahey yesterday. Mike Claiborne chats with him today, and I chatted with Nathan Church, and we'll hear from him. And Nathan and I chatted specifically about having some fun, playing good baseball, and definitely covering the atmosphere that has been here at the ballpark the last couple of days. And it's really kind of gone viral, of course, with the tarps off, the shirtless fans that have really swarmed to the ballpark, starting with the Stephen F. Austin Club baseball team and expanding to all those folks in the right field stands. So we'll hear all of that as we get into Amherst Total Access and we get you all ready for the final game between the Cards and the Royals. The Cardinals manager, Oliver Marmol, is up next as we continue Amherst Total Access here on the Cardinals Radio Network, powered by Graybar.
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0: Hammer Total Access rolls on here on this Sunday afternoon. Cards and Royals are coming right up. It's a 1:15 first pitch here today at Busch Stadium. Time, as always, to hear from the Cardinals manager, Oliver Marmol, as he chats today with Mike Claiborne.
1: Well, Oliver Marmol, a lot of fun at the ballpark yesterday. You know, the win was important for sure. The fans got into it. And I saw Oliver Marmol having maybe as much fun as I've seen him have in a long time.
2: It was a really good time. It was fun for a lot of reasons. Obviously, we played good baseball. We did some really good things on the field, but to engage with the fan base the way we did yesterday was so much fun.
1: I don't want to overlook what you did yesterday. Let's start off with what Kyle Leahy was able to do. You were short bullpen-wise, and he gave you just what you needed. And it just seems like he's taken another step in his growth as a starter.
2: Yeah, you had a lot of guys down yesterday. You had to give Riley O'Brien a day, Stanek a day, JoJo a day. So you knew you were going to have to finish that game with a combination of the other guys. And for him to give us six innings, gave us a really good look there of just one run. And then Graceffo did a nice job. Brule got his lane, and then Soriano closed it out. But overall, man, those guys battled extremely well in order to get that win.
1: What does it mean to those guys now that you put them in those situations? And A, they're able to respond. B, they're able to respond with success. That gives them a lot of confidence. It has to, as far as down the stretch, because you're going to need all hands on deck.
2: Yeah, you definitely are. And when you have stretches where you have an opportunity to sweep or you win several games in a row, it's usually because your bullpen did their job and then they're not going to be available on that following day. So that next group has to be able to step in and get some big outs.
1: I look at this Kansas City Royals bunch. That's a good baseball team. They're struggling a little bit, but they have some really good bats, some really good players in that order.
2: That's a really good lineup. They do a lot of things well. They play the game the right way, and they can beat you in a lot of different ways too. So it's been a good 2 days against them. We gotta finish it today.
1: And you have Pallante going, who's pitching as well as anybody in your rotation right now.
2: Yeah, he's doing a nice job. He needs to continue to attack, trust his stuff, land the secondary stuff, and from a confidence standpoint, we're seeing a big change in who he is today compared to last year.
1: Are we seeing that next step with guys as far as a rotation, looking to get to six and hoping to get to seven and pitching with confidence and understanding what their sequences should look like?
2: Yeah, there's a lot of growth in the rotation. I think they've shown a nice job of stacking good outings on top of each other, and we're seeing really good progress with all guys right now.
1: All right, let's talk about your lineup, trying to go for the sweep this afternoon.
2: Yeah, you got J.J. leading off, Herrera catching, Burleson at first, Walker DHing, Gorman at third, Wynn at short, Church in right, Sejacy in left, and Victor Scott in center field.
1: All right, I don't know how many tarps up we're going to have here today, but whoever wants to come on down, let's have some fun.
2: No doubt, let's do it.
0: That is so true. That is Mike Claiborne with the Cards manager, Oliver Marmol. Appreciate hearing from them. As always, you heard the lineup there. Just a little bit of a change with Walker DHing, so he gets a little bit of a rest there, leading into, of course, an off day tomorrow afternoon. When we come back, we'll tell you a little bit about what's going on around Major League Baseball and certainly with the Cards minor league system as well. Hammer Total Access continues here on the Cardinals Radio Network. I'm Joe Pott at Busch Stadium. 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

0: WJBC and Beer Nuts present the Scott Miller Show hat. This is an embroidered baseball cap. On the front of it, the Beer Nuts logo and the Scott Miller Show logo. And on the back of the hat, my cartoon photo with the big mustache. This is not a contest prize. This hat is not for sale. The only way to get a Scott Miller hat is when I gift them randomly. Now, there is only one rule. You cannot ask for a hat. If you ask for one, you are restricted from receiving a hat. You are banned. You do not get a hat. WJBC, good morning. Who's this?
1: Good morning. This is your mom. I want a hat. I'm a down low.
0: Mom?
1: We won't tell anybody.
0: What is rule number one?
2: Don't ask for a hat.
0: No hat for her.
3: In Minnesota, that one coming up at 1:10, and also at 1:10, the Cubs are playing the White Sox. That's what the rest of the National League Central Division is doing. Minor league baseball-wise, Jacksonville is playing at Memphis this afternoon. Memphis is at the 10-game over 500 mark at 27-17. Bruce Zimmerman is making the start for the Redbirds today. He's 4-1. This will be his ninth start of the year. He came over as a free agent in January, was originally part of the Brewers organization. Double A Springfield is playing on the road at Tulsa a little bit later today, coming up at about 2:00. And at the high A level, Peoria is playing away also. They're playing at Beloit today in their game. And Peoria trying to get back to the 500 mark. They are at 16-21 for the early start here in this season. Low A, meanwhile, for the Cardinals, the Florida State League, Palm Beach, already has a 3-0 lead today as they play host to Daytona at Roger Dean Chevrolet Stadium. That's what's going on around the National League Central and around the rest of the Cardinals affiliates. When we come back here to Busch Stadium, we'll hear from the guys calling the game. Time for us to go inside the park. That is next as we continue here with Ameren Total Access. 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

0: We're inside the ballpark in Busch Stadium in St. Louis, along with the voice of the Cardinals, John Rooney, and Ricky Horton. I'm Mike Claiborne.
1: Hey, wait a minute, Mike. Ricky, put your shirt back on. The game hasn't
0: please,
1: started yet.
0: Please put it back on.
2: Hey, I'm
1: not
2: just
1: yet.
2: Having,
1: wait
2: until
1: the
2: having,
1: game starts and the guys get here.
2: I'm having fun over here. Leave me alone.
0: Now, you know, we see different events in different sports and how fans conduct themselves. And I would, to me, kind of reminded me of watching a game in the Caribbean. It's much part. It was such a party atmosphere. But it also reminded me of a basketball game, by how excited these kids are. And when you see it trickle on down to the players, that's what really, I think, really stood out more than anything else. And I'm not sure if this could have taken place 2 or 3 years ago.
3: No, in fact, we were just talking about that with Ollie downstairs. And first of all, I think Mason Wynn, the word he used for what happened yesterday when Ollie asked him about it, he said, "This is fire." I agree. I know what that word means now. That's kind of the generational word for something that is just terrific and beyond what you could imagine. And it was fire here yesterday at the ballpark. But I do not think that with a different group of players this would have worked. And we were talking about last year's team. It just doesn't seem like the right mix to have what happened with those fans down the right field line and the older players that we had on the team. I just think it was a very fitting. And I just think it's awesome.
0: And oh, by the way, John Rooney, Cardinals played some pretty good baseball yesterday, getting some runs to be able to cross the plate, play some really good defense, and Kyle Leahy gave them what they needed considering the bullpen was a little short yesterday.
1: That's kind of what we talked about in wrapping up the game yesterday. What a team win, and it's a team that plays baseball. And they do it by, they were out here early today, taking the infield, and they weren't messing around. When those ground balls went to the fielders, they weren't, here's lob toss to first or this or that. We see that a lot of places.
0: Yes.
1: We don't see that here. And when John Jay's working with the outfielders, they're all accountable. And it shows up in the games because they're reacting to what they've already been taught and what they've been doing.
3: I thought it was great, Victor Scott's interview, Mike, that you had with him after the game when he was giving credit to John Jay, first of all. But also, he was giving credit to those guys down the right field line and just feeling the energy, feeling the flow of that. You have to play the game with some intensity, with some emotion. It has to be controlled emotion. But, to think that this is a distraction for players is the wrong way to look at it. I think it's a good thing for them to kind of just feel the energy. And then, of course, they have the ability to lock in and still take your at-bat or catch the fly ball or run the bases with reckless abandon. And speaking of that, how about Church yesterday going home to second on a ground ball base hit up the middle, no less. He ends up on second base.
0: You know who's having the most fun at this right now? Is the manager, Oliver Marmol.
3: Yeah, he is.
0: I think in just talking to him, and you guys have been around him, I think he's having fun not only because his ball club is winning, but everybody is making a contribution right now. And whether it's a Pozo walk-off, you mentioned what Church has been able to do and some other guys have been able to really participate. And this crowd out here in right field is just, for some reason, he is like as giddy as if he's going to a homecoming.
3: Well, for him to get, John, the thank you Ollie cheers during the middle of the game,
0: yes.
3: What a great change we've had in Ollie and his perception. Ollie thinks young. I mean, he is young. He's 39, though, but he thinks even younger than that, and I think this is the perfect thing for him to connect with.
1: And remember, guys, when he had his meeting at the end of spring training, they had several meetings, and it really showed in the way the guys went about their work, trying to get a little better every day, putting the effort out there when they're at the complex, whether it's in drills or in the games. But he asked the team, okay, you think you can sustain this, what we've developed here in spring training and the attitude that we have? This is great, but now the games are going to start counting.
3: Yeah.
1: And they all looked at him like, well, what do you think? This is the way we play.
3: Yeah, that's great.
1: They've reacted accordingly.
0: You know, today I think is going to be the toughest day of the week because, A, you have an off day tomorrow. You don't want anybody looking forward to that before you play this Kansas City bunch who's going through a little bit of a tailspin. They may show up with their A game today. So I think today will be the biggest test for the Cardinals as far as this streak that they've had before they've had an off day.
3: Yeah, I think on the positive side, you got your A bullpen guys rested because the other guys, not to make them, they're A-minus, let's just say, but they've been good too. The Cardinals team ERA in the last 3 weeks out of the bullpen has been right around three, just a little bit north of that, and the rotation's been the same, so there's not really too many guys struggling at the moment, but you got the A guys back, and you've got a rotation that has shown very well. Pallante, it's his turn to continue what's been going on, and pitching pitching can keep you going, Claves, when maybe the team is a little lethargic or a little run down from all the emotions of the last few days. But, you know, with the off day tomorrow, I'm hoping they just kind of air it out today.
0: Well, they have to clean up the shirts, get some new shirts for next week, so we'll have that to worry about.
1: I think they look forward to the challenge of going out there every day. That's what I like about this team, and then they'll worry about the Pirates on Tuesday.
0: Let's worry about the Royals this afternoon as they take the Cardinals on for this final game of this three-game series. For Ricky Horton and the voice of the Cardinals, John Rooney, I'm Mike Claiborne, and we are inside the ballpark at Busch Stadium.
4: Great to hear from those guys, as always. And, of course, Inside the Park is brought to you by Central Bank, your hometown bank of the St. Louis Cardinals. Mike Claiborne will rejoin us on the other side of the break. He had a chance earlier today to chat with Kyle Leahy, who had such a good start yesterday. A career-best six innings to help the Redbirds get to that win and set up this sweep this afternoon. Mike Claiborne and Kyle Leahy join us on the other side. It is the Cardinals Radio Network, and it is powered by Graybar.
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10: Cira.

0: chance to visit with Kyle Leahy, who was really, really good yesterday. So what's been the key for you as far as how you've been able to grow as a starter? Because when you think about that first outing and to where you're at now, what do you think the biggest improvement has been for you?
1: I mean, it's just a process and learning every day as much as I can and just learning from experience, talking to guys, talking to the coaching staff, and just doing my best to get better as fast as I can.
0: And the thing about you, you're one of the most studious guys on this team when it comes to preparation. How has that changed for you as far as being prepared to be a starter compared to a guy that you say, I'm going to face this lane and coming out of the bullpen?
1: Yeah, I mean, in the bullpen, the most I ever face, I would, like at my longest, I would face the whole lineup one time. So now it's just, I still basically do the same scouting report. It's just mixing and matching different things and paying more attention to like what I did the previous time through the order and things like that. So yeah, that's been a big thing I've been learning and adjusting on, and not that I haven't ever done it before, but just getting re-familiar with it at this level.
0: And making sure the sequence doesn't repeat itself and making sure guys don't see the same thing twice, because as you make adjustments, so do the hitters, I'm going to think.
1: Yeah, for sure. I mean, there's some times where you got to stick to your guns and your strengths, and then there's some times where you got to deviate from the plan and show them something different. So it's just learning when that time is and reading and being able to read the game better. And yeah, I'm just trying to absorb as much information as I can.
0: Well, you're having fun with it. And yesterday I thought was important because you were a little short in the bullpen, and you getting to that sixth inning was huge because you didn't have a lot of guys behind you, and the ones who did respond, they did a really nice job.
1: Yeah, I mean, they did do a good job yesterday. I knew we were short a few guys. I know we went into extra innings and all the things. But, yeah, I mean, that's the goal every time out, is to just give the team – as much as I can for as long as I can and give us an opportunity to win.
0: What's the one pitch that you feel like you've been better with this season compared to last year? Because you obviously want to expand your repertoire a little bit, but what's the one pitch you really feel more comfortable in throwing now?
1: I think probably my changeup, just because it's such a feel pitch, and now when I'm facing so many more lefties than I did last year, I feel like I've gotten better feel for it the more I've thrown it, and yeah.
0: How much has the ABS affected you and how you look at things? Or are you one of those guys who just worries about the next pitch and let maybe the catcher decide on who's going to challenge it or not?
1: Yeah, I'm not going to challenge anything. I'm too biased out there, but
0: every strike, every pitch you throw is a strike.
1: Yeah, I mean, it's there. There's nothing we can do about it, though, so you just got to play the game the way the rules are.
0: Absolutely. For you, the next start, what do you want to work on? Because it seems like with each start, as I mentioned, you're working on different things and things start to come together. So what's the one thing you want to try and be better at next time around?
1: Probably next time. I mean, I'm still not 100%, you know, throwing 0-0 strikes. That's obviously priority one. You can't get to two strikes without throwing one strike, and then you can't strike anybody out without throwing the first two in the zone. So I would like to execute two-strike pitches better, but you still got to start with just getting ahead.
0: One step at a time. Thanks for your time and nice work yesterday.
1: Thanks.
2: Kyle Leahy there with Mike Claiborne. A great start yesterday for Kyle Leahy. Good to hear from him here this afternoon. When we come back, we're going inside the clubhouse. 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

0: Hammer Total Access continues here on the Cardinals Radio Network. Joe Pott back with you from Busch Stadium, where the Cardinals will try to sweep the Royals today in the finale of a three-game series. It's time for us to go inside the clubhouse. It's built by Window Nation. Today, I chatted with Cards outfielder Nathan Church, who's hitting .280 over his last week of games, a couple of RBIs in that time. The last two nights have been fun at Busch Stadium, and that's where we start, the atmosphere here at Busch.
1: Yeah, I mean, the atmosphere has been really exciting these last couple of days. The Tarps Off crew has been, it's been a lot of excitement. It's a really fun year right now.
2: How much has this team, this clubhouse, waited for this atmosphere to come back to Busch Stadium?
1: I think it's been a couple years since I think fans have been showing up. I mean, I've only been up here this year and a little bit of last year, but it's really cool to just to see a bunch of fans supporting us. I mean, that's kind of why we play. We want to win, but also we play for the fans as well. So it's really cool that they're coming.
2: Do you think it kind of mirrors the atmosphere in this clubhouse? Young guys having fun playing baseball again?
1: Yeah, I think it definitely mirrors. Yeah, the Tarps Off crew definitely mirrors how we play. And this clubhouse plays. We're young staff. We want to win. It's really fun right now.
2: When you hear the narrative, and it's quieted a little bit, but, oh, this is a big surprise. Nobody expected this from this team. That's not the way that this clubhouse and this organization approached it.
1: Yeah, I mean, like, we just have really young guys. We all want to win, and I think there's no really pressure. There wasn't really pressure this year to, like, do really well. So I think just us being able to just play free and just play, be who we are, is, I think, how we're having success right now.
2: Is it important to play that brand of baseball, especially in St. Louis, an exciting brand, but also a smart brand of baseball?
1: Yeah, I mean, the Cardinal way is to play the game the right way, and I think our young players have done a great job with that, and some of the older guys, too, have done just a really good job. I think we're on the right track, and we're just trying to keep it rolling.
0: That's Nathan Church inside the clubhouse. We're wrapping up this edition of Ameren Total Access on the other side of the break. I'm Joe Pott, and this is the Cardinals Radio Network, powered by Graybar.
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0: Final couple of minutes here on Ameren Total Access. Cardinals and the Royals are on deck. And John Rooney, the voice of the Cardinals, and Rick Horton, Mike Claiborne, they're on deck. They'll be with us here coming up shortly. The pitching matchup today has the right-hander Andre Pallante making his ninth start of the year. 4-3 with a 4.46 ERA. Coming off a five-inning game Tuesday in Sacramento against the A's. Got the win, walked three, struck out four. He's 1-3 this year at Busch Stadium, and the ERA is approaching six. He's 1-1 with a 5.68 ERA in his career against Kansas City. He had a win last year against the Royals. Stephen Kolek will start for the Royals here today. He makes just his third start of the year after being recalled from AAA. He's 1-0 with a 6.75 ERA. He makes his 22nd career start, his 64th career appearance. He's 9-7 with a 4.18 ERA in his career. Tuesday against the White Sox, 4 2/3 innings, and did not get a decision. He made a start last year against the Cardinals when he was with the Padres. Went six innings, gave up just two earned runs. Alec Burleson got him for a home run, but he got the win in that game. The Padres got a big win in that game. The Cardinals are trying to sweep the Royals here in this three-game series. It would be a first here at Busch Stadium 3. As always, the voice of the Cardinals, John Rooney, will have it for you with Rick Horton and Mike Claiborne. I'll have you on the post-game show. Hopefully, we're talking about a winner. Enjoy the game on the Cardinals Radio Network.
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9: Stadium downtown St. Louis. It's the Cardinals going for the sweep today against the cross-state rival Kansas City Royals. The Cardinals have not swept the Royals here at Busch Stadium since 2002. They did sweep them at Kauffman in 2021, but the Cardinals are playing outstanding baseball. They've gone to +9 with the victory yesterday. Their record now at 27-18. The Royals are at 19-27. They've got a lot of good pieces in their team despite their six-game losing streak. They're only 5.5 games out in the division that they play in the American League Central, and so their season's certainly not behind them but ahead of them, and we'll see what happens here today as the Cardinals will work behind Andre Pallante. He's up against a right-hander, Stephen Kolick, but the game yesterday, well, featured a lot of fun as the Cardinals played, again, outstanding and opportunistic baseball, including this play on the bases by Nathan Church in the fifth inning, my favorite play of the game.
10: Jensen puts down the target right down the middle. The pitch, Church hits it hard up the middle, base hit right center field. That's going to get Sajacy to third. And here's Church streaking for second, the throw, the slide, safe at second base. A hustling double for Nathan Church, second and third with nobody out in the fifth inning.
9: The hustling double for Church proved to be a very important part of that two-run fifth inning on the way to a 4-2 Cardinal victory. This is Ricky Horton. I'll be alongside John Rooney. He is the voice of the Cardinals. Jim Jackson, our producer-engineer. Mike Claiborne with us as well. And we've got a beautiful day, a hot day, in downtown St. Louis as the Cardinals will get this game in. Of course, there's some rain ahead the next couple of days, and the Pirates will be in town as well, and we'll worry about that when we get there. But what we're hoping for today is fun because it's Star Wars Day, number one. It is also Boat Tote Giveaway Day. We've been looking forward to that, and we do hope to get some visitors at the loge level down the right field line as they hopefully will continue to participate in the tarps off phenomenon that's going on here at Busch Stadium, providing a lot of energy. So again, it's Pallante up against Stephen Kolick. Those are the starting pitchers as the Cardinals go for the sweep here today. The top four batters in the lineup, by the way, against Pallante, only hitting 178. That's Garcia, Witt, Pasquantino, and Perez. And we'll tell you about the rest of the starting lineups when we come back.
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9: 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Let's take a look at this afternoon's starting lineups. They're presented by Bet365, where winning is everything. And we'll begin with the visiting Kansas City Royals. They have some players that are struggling offensively, but They do, again, have very good pieces in their lineup, including Michael Garcia, who will lead things off, and he will play third base. He's hitting .264. Bobby Witt Jr. is really an outstanding player in our game. He's hitting over .300, and he does everything right. He's the shortstop. He'll bat next, with Vinny Pasquantino playing first base, hitting third, just 1-for-11 in his career against Andre Pallante. Salvador Perez has been slowed a bit at the start of the season. He's under .200. He'll do the catching and hit cleanup with Carter Jensen, who caught here last night. He'll be the DH and bat fifth. Isaac Collins will be in left field. Lane Thomas, former Cardinal, gets to play right field today, and he'll bat seventh. And it'll be Michael Massey at second base in the eighth spot. Kyle Isbell, who grounded out to end the game yesterday, but he is a very, very talented guy and fast on the bases. He'll be in center field, made a good play defensively as well. Here's the Cardinals lineup, and they've got the left-right lineup with Oliver Marmol, their fifth-year manager, and it leads off with J.J. Weatherholt, who had the day off yesterday, and he will play second base. Ivan Herrera will do the catching, as he always does, for Andre Pallante, and he'll be in the second spot, followed by first baseman Alec Burleson. Jordan Walker will be off his feet, but he will be in the middle of that lineup. He's not going to play right field. He'll DH and hit cleanup. He's hitting .308, leading the Cardinals in every offensive category. Nolan Gorman will play third base and bat next. Mason Wynn, the Cardinals shortstop, will hit in the sixth spot. He was very energized by all the tarps off stuff that went on here at the ballpark yesterday and providing a lot of energy himself. Nathan Church in right field. Thomas Ajayi broke an 0-for-30 yesterday. He'll be in left field with Victor Scott the second in center batting ninth. There's your lineups. First pitch from Busch Stadium comes up next.
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9: 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It is Military Appreciation Weekend. 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And it's Star Wars Day. A lot going on here at the ballpark. The Cardinals going for the sweep today. Andre Pallante will get the start as the sun just peeked out, and it is shining over downtown St. Louis. Expecting a very nice day weather-wise here today with temperatures in the 80s. Our first pitch today will be sponsored by Rawlings, delivered by Andre Pallante, the official baseball of Major League Baseball. And let's take a look at our umpires today. It's going to be Ryan Wills behind the plate. Lance Barksdale, the crew chief, will be down at first base. Will Little is at second, and Ryan Addington will be our umpire at third. This Royals team has been struggling during the 6-game losing streak, as they have only scored 21 runs during that time. Their offense is a lot better than that, and will be. But they've also struggled with their starting pitching, a 7.28 ERA over the last six games. And the Cardinals will hope to extend their losing streak. The Cardinals have won 13 of their last 18 and could go to plus 10 with a victory here today as we play game number 46. Again, the last time the Cardinals swept the Royals here at Busch Stadium in a three-game series was in 2002. And it'll be Andre Pallante trying to make that happen along with a rested Cardinals bullpen. And J.J. Weatherholt back in the lineup today. Jordan Walker, as we mentioned, is hitting but not playing right field as he gets a little time off his feet. So the Cardinals outfield will be Sejacy, Scott the second, and it will be Church in right field. Nathan Church has really been a great asset to this club. His versatility is outstanding. His defense has been great and his energy high as well. And he's going to be near the right field corner today. He gets to be close to the tarps off guys if they show up today. We hope that they do. They play tonight. But they have certainly given a lot of energy to the ballpark here at Busch Stadium. A huge crowd filing in today for the final game of this series between the Royals and the Cardinals. And with our first pitch, here is the voice of the Cardinals, John Rooney.
10: All right, thank you, Ricky. And here's Andre Pallante, ready to face Michael Garcia. The sidestep, the kick. Our first pitch of the day is taken a little bit low for a ball. 1:15 Central Time. 82 degrees in St. Louis, 80 degrees in Kansas City, and we have a strong wind blowing out from right to left field opening up our game today. The pitch is swung on and lined right back through the box, a base hit. Michael Garcia picking up his second hit in 11 at-bats in the series. He broke an 0 for 12 yesterday, hitting a double. He's on. Here's Bobby Witt Jr.
9: A lot of talk in baseball about pitchers third time through the lineup having trouble, but Pallante's hardest inning has been the first inning with opponents having a very high OPS against him, and he'll try to stop that here today, and he's got to get by Bobby Witt and Pasquantino to do it.
10: Pallante looks over the shoulder of the pitch to Witt. Curve for a strike called. Well, the last time he pitched at home, first inning against Milwaukee, didn't they tag him for four, as I recall?
9: They did, yeah. And then he settled down after that. So kind of the opposite of what a lot of other pitchers are dealing with.
10: Witt holds the bat high over the right shoulder. Pickoff throw to first, and Michael Garcia is back in safely. Mentioned a strong wind blowing from right to left field. It's blowing out at about 16 to 20 miles an hour.
9: Good day to get ground balls then.
10: That it is, and Pallante has been a ground ball specialist when he's on his game. The infield at double play depth. The pitch to Witt. Fastball inside. Witt leaning in, had to dart back. That's one ball and one strike on the two-time All-Star. Also a two-time Gold Glover. And a two-time Silver Slugger Award winner. Those numbers will go up and up for him. Here's a foul ball back to the screen. 1-2 on Bobby Witt. This series, he's 3-for-8 with a walk, a double, an RBI, a caught stealing, and two strikeouts. And that's holding him in check so far. This guy can go on some kind of run. He's on a 9-game hitting streak. The 1-2 pitch. In the dirt, knocked down by Yvonne Herrera. Herrera's catching today. Burleson is holding it first against Michael Garcia. At second base, it's J.J. Weatherholt. Mason Wynn at shortstop. Nolan Gorman back at third base, playing deep and off the line. An outfield of Thomas Sejacy way over in left center field for Witt. In center field, Scott is playing a little bit toward right. The pitch, a swing, and this is popped up. Foul territory, Burleson tracking it over by the Cardinal dugout, no play. And Nathan Church, who has been playing left field in the series, is playing in right field. Burleson back to his position at first base as Bobby Witt is at the plate with a 2-2 count. We're just underway at Busch Stadium, a leadoff hit for Michael Garcia. Garcia bounces off to his lead at first base. Pallante with the sign out of the stretch. Move to first, and Garcia is back in safely. Pallante holds the ball to his back, leans against the rubber, and straightens after listening in for the sign. The 2-2 pitch. Witt gets this one in the air. He had to reach for it, and a fly ball to left. So J.C. moved back. He comes in now, makes the catch. Garcia bluffs a move for second and goes back to the bag.
9: I think we're going to hold our breath anytime a ball is hit in the air to left field, as you mentioned, off the end of the bat there. But with Bobby Witt, his power, you never know how much that's going to carry with the wind going in that direction.
10: Thank goodness he didn't get the arms fully extended.
9: It looks like the wind shifted a little bit. Now it's shifting back, so it's a bit of a swirling wind. Maybe the right time to hit that ball there from the Cardinals' point of view.
10: But Sejacy, who moved way back, came running in to make the catch. The pitch taken a little bit high by left-handed batting Vinny Pasquantino. Pasquantino was Kansas City's 11th round pick in 2019, the 319th selection, and he has worked out well for the Royals. Off to a slow start at the plate this year, but always a dangerous bat, powerful bat. The pitch, a swing and a foul, that goes out of play. One ball and one strike. 1-for-11 against Pallante. That hit was a home run, and Pallante has struck him out once. Mason Wynn, the shortstop, is up the middle. He'd like a ground ball. Pasquantino has grounded into three double plays. Out of Old Dominion. Moved to first and back in safely, Michael Garcia.
9: He almost came off the bag inadvertently, kind of slipped on the bag, and Burley was trying to hold the tag on him, and that could have been a pickoff there. In fact, the Cardinals are looking at it.
10: They say play on. Worth taking a look at, though. Pallante listening in for the sign. Pasquantino with a one ball, one strike count. Waits patiently in the left-handed batter's box. The pitch to the left-handed hitter. And there's a line drive left center field. It's going to drop in for a hit. Dropped by Scott. He picks it up. The throw will go into second. That'll be an E8 as Garcia advances to third on the error. Salvador Perez will be the batter. Two hits and an error, and the Royals are set up where Perez could get the ball in the air and get the Royals on the board in the first inning.
9: I see that our tarps off section is starting to warm up out there. They've got folks that they're inviting down there. And hopefully the Stephen F. Austin Baseball Club will show up.
10: Here's a high fly ball foul out of play down the right field line off the bat of Salvador Perez.
9: They played tonight, and John, I did want to say this. They posted something on X today, which I thought was wonderful. They gave a shout-out to the Cardinals ushers who helped them and served them down the line, and that they were promoting Randy Julie Pebbles for taking care of them. What a nice move by these young men.
10: The one strike pitch. There's a cutter outside for a ball. 1-1 on Perez, who has grounded into seven double plays, but has been known over the years for getting the ball in the air. Salvador Perez, strong right-handed batter, has runners at first and third. A swing and a miss. Pallante got him to fish for a slider that was out of the strike zone.
9: Slider and curveball have been outstanding for Pallante this year. He's better at the first pitch strike, but he's also been really improving on both of the breaking pitches, and they are high quality, both of them. I like his slider. His slider is a swing and miss pitch for sure.
10: One ball, two strikes. Pallante could use a strikeout. Runners at the corners, one out. The pitch, check swing, a ball up and away, 2-2. Perez with 309 home runs, 1,034 career runs batted in, covering 6,651 major league at bats. Perez out of Venezuela, 36 years old, a 9-time All-Star. Pallante with the pitch. Perez hits a drive to left field. Sejacy moving back. He's going to make the catch, and the Royals are going to take the lead. A sacrifice fly scores Michael Garcia, and the error set up that sacrifice fly possibility. 1-0 Kansas City. Carter Jensen is the batter. DH'd in game one, caught yesterday, back in the DH role today. 2021 third round pick for Kansas City out of Park Hill High School from Kansas City, Missouri. The pitch by Pallante, a high fastball.
9: You have a better chance against the Cardinals if you score first, which is what the Royals just did. The Cardinals are 18-5 when they score first.
10: But the Cardinals have posted 13 comeback wins.
9: They have.
10: The pitch. Slider, strike called. One and one on the left-handed hitting Carter Jensen. Jensen 0 for his last four, 6 out of his last 19 with a couple of RBIs. He holds the bat right down on the knob. A lead over at first base for Pasquantino. The pitch. A half swing and a foul, and that just went foul past the third base bag down the left field line on a pitch that crowded Jensen. Belante closing in on 20 pitches, his 19th pitch of the inning coming up right here. A lead at first for Pasquantino and the 1-2 pitch for Jensen. The left-handed batter swings, fouls that one off the Cardinal catcher. Herrera had no chance to grab it. The count stays 1-2. Over the years in the interleague games that have counted between the Cardinals and Royals, the Cardinals have won 81, the Royals have won 55. The Cardinals have taken the first two games in this series, winning in extra innings and then winning by two yesterday. The pitch. Ball's popped up. It's on the left side of the infield. And the catcher, Herrera, makes the play when actually that was Gorman's ball. Gorman went past Herrera, but Herrera called him off, and with Herrera moving toward third, made the catch in fair territory. It's an unearned run, but it counts. The Royals got a run. The Cardinals are coming up at Busch Stadium.
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10: It's Stephen Kolek with his first pitch of the day, a strike into J.J. Weatherholt. Weatherholt had the day off yesterday. Back in the leadoff role, he's 0 for his last 8. He swings and rolls it up the first baseline. Pasquantino beats him to the bag, 3 unassisted. And a weak ground ball out for Stephen Kolek.
9: Kolek from Texas A&M is a guy that throws mid-90s, about the same kind of velocity as Belante. And he's going to throw fastball, changeup, cutter most of the time. And kind of a high round pick, a guy that everybody thought a lot of, and he's just had some injuries, including this season. He had an oblique strain in spring training, and that's why he's only making his third start.
10: He was drafted by the Los Angeles Dodgers, 2018, the 11th round. Overall pick, number 344 out of Texas A&M. Then moved on to San Diego. He was with San Diego, 24, part of last year, and then joined the Royals last year. He throws strike one to Ivan Herrera. Kolek has been supplied a 1-0 lead. He had a no decision Tuesday at the Chicago White Sox, giving up 5 earned runs, 2 homers, 5 hits over 4 2/3, and a ball settles low. 1-1 on Herrera, who has hit safely in 5 straight games. Ivan Herrera batting with nobody on base and 1 out in Kansas City leading 1-0. The 1-1 pitch, and that's popped over to the Cardinal dugout, into the dugout. One ball, two strikes. On deck, Alec Burleson with the right-hander pitching is back in the number three spot. The pitch to Herrera, ground ball to the shortstop. Witt, one step to the outfield grass, throws out Herrera. So we pause for an ID here on the Cardinals Radio Network, powered by Graybar.

0: With Ricky Horton, Mike Claiborne, I'm John Rooney at Busch Stadium. Jim Jackson is our producer-engineer. A fastball in on the hands of Burleson and a foul ball back to the screen. You've seen the Stiefel patch on every Cardinals jersey. 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Stiefel, where success meets success. The one-strike pitch, and that's a looper toward right center field and a base hit. I think that cost Burleson a bat, but he got the ball over Massey, the second baseman, and comes up with a two-out single, getting Jordan Walker to the plate. Walker DHing today. He has four hits in the series, going 4-for-9, a two-run homer included. Walker is 1-for-2 with a walk and a strikeout head-to-head against Stephen Kolek. The pitch, right there for a strike. Walker has hit safely his last three, 6 out of 14. He's 10 for his last 30 over the last 7 games. Deep in the batter's box, wearing white batting gloves today, holding the bat high over the right shoulder. The pitch by Kolek. It is hit hard to third. The throw goes to second from Michael Garcia to Massey, retiring Burleson coming down. 5-4 on the force play. We played one. The Royals lead the Cardinals 1-0.
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2: Switch batting Isaac Collins, a former Milwaukee Brewer, steps into the batter's box. Belante's pitch. He pours it in there for a strike. A first pitch fastball. We're in the second inning at Busch Stadium on this Sunday. It's a warm one, a windy one, with a strong wind blowing from right to left field. The Royals have a 1-0 lead. Belante's next pitch. A swing and a miss. Nothing in two. Collins has gone 1-for-4 head-to-head with Belante, including a strikeout. Collins spent 2024 and 25 with Milwaukee. The pitch, a check swing. Did he go? He did, according to the third base umpire, Ryan Addison, on the appeal. Collins strikes out. There's the first strikeout for Belante. Cardinals Conversations, presented by Edward Jones, welcomes Ted Simmons on Saturday, June 6th, for an unforgettable Q&A session. You'll also get an autograph and a ticket to the game. 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Former Cardinal Lane Thomas from Knoxville, Tennessee. The right-handed batter looks at a ball a little bit low.
3: 19 through 21, he was with the Cardinals. Really had his best year in 23 with the Nationals. He became their leadoff hitter. He had 28 home runs that season.
2: Drafted by Toronto. He was in the fifth round back in 2014, and he looks at a strike, 1-1. Thomas playing with the Cardinals, Washington, on to Cleveland, now Kansas City. The sidestep, the kick, and the pitch. A swing and a miss. Really good slider in the works right now for Andre Belante. An error led to the Royal run in the first inning as Garcia got a base hit, Witt a fly ball out, and then a single to center, Pasquantino. Hit that one to Victor Scott, who dribbled the ball for an error. A swing and a miss on a ball in the dirt. Herrera picks it up and tags Thomas before he can run to first.
3: So back-to-back strikeouts on the off-speed pitches. Again, the breakers have been really good for Belante, as that pitch wasn't really close to the zone, but Thomas couldn't hold up. The ball almost hit home plate, but nasty break on that knuckle curve.
2: Michael Massey is playing second base. One for his last 11. One out of nine in this series. Left-handed batter, the pitch, curveball a little bit high. Massey was the Royals' fourth-round pick out of the University of Illinois in 2019, the 109th overall pick. It's his 390th Major League game, playing this one today at Busch Stadium in St. Louis. Belante's pitch, it's right there for a strike. He dropped the slider in and over against Massey. Left-handed batter, right-handed pitcher. The windup, the pitch on the way. Massey gets this one in the air toward left field. Long run in. So J.C. makes the catch on the run. He's headed to the Cardinal dugout. We go to the bottom of the second at Busch Stadium. 1-0 Royals.
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4: Nolan Gorman steps in for the Cardinals as they bat in the second inning. A big swing and a foul that goes off Salvador Perez. Stephen Kolek working his second inning. He gave up a two-out hit to Alec Burleson and then got a one-hopper off Walker's bat to third, leading to a force-out. So the Cardinals had a hit and left one on. Perez gets a moment to catch his breath after the foul ball hit the Royals catcher. And Gorman stands back in. Nolan with five home runs and 23 RBIs. He got a break from the lineup in yesterday's game as the Royals started a left-hander, Noah Cameron. Pitch upstairs for a ball. One ball, one strike. Gorman is wearing the white batting gloves. The left-handed batter swings and loops that one foul off to the left. Gorman's last home run was here on May 1st against the Dodgers.
5: He had a pretty good road trip. He was hitting the ball hard and picking up some RBIs, up to 23 RBIs. Still kind of searching for that two-strike swing.
4: He takes a pitch for a strike three on the inside half of the plate. The first strikeout for Kolek. And here's Mason Wynn. 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Mason Wynn, one hit in eight at-bats, drove in a run with a sacrifice fly in the game yesterday. Wynn takes a fastball up and away from Kolek. Kolek is 6'3", 210 pounds, 29 years old, born in Houston, Texas. As Ricky mentioned, turned pro out of Texas A&M. The pitch, a hot shot, deep short, left field, base hit.
5: Right on cue with the Let's Go Cardinals cheer that started out in the top tarps off section up in the mezzanine, or actually the loge level down the right field line. The Stephen F. Austin team has a game today, so they're not able to come today, but they have been on their social media platforms encouraging the dudes to come in and get it done for them. So not only have they fed the crowd here, but they're teaching all of us to fish, too, and how to have a good time at the ballpark. So hats off to them.
4: I don't see any water out there.
5: Well, they're, you know, you get the analogy.
4: Here's Church and a foul ball out of play off to the left.
5: Mississippi's
4: well, with
5: right
4: the
5: over
4: fish,
5: there.
4: Church,
5: yeah.
4: Sunday.
5: Yeah. It all comes together, doesn't it?
4: Nathan Church, 9 for his last 29 with two doubles, three runs scored, and a couple of RBIs. Facing right-hander Stephen Kolek. Wynn leads at first base. Doesn't go. The curveball cuts the plate. Two strikes on Church. Church is 3 out of 7 in the series. A hustling double set up a two-run inning yesterday, helping the Cardinals to a two-run victory over the Royals. Wynn with a sharp base hit through the hole at short takes his lead at first, and there's a foul ball back to the screen. Fastball in a pretty good location for Church. Probably not the location Kolek wanted for an 0-2 pitch, but it was fouled back. Thomas Ajayi is on deck. The third baseman, Garcia, plays like a shortstop with Witt up the middle. The pitch for Church, a swing and a miss. He goes down on strikes.
5: That breaking ball is pretty sharp for him, too. So Palante's showing a good breaking ball, but so is Kolek.
4: Thomas Ajayi broke an 0 for 30 yesterday that went back to April the 11th in the second inning against Boston and Ranger Suarez. One hit in the last 14 at-bats over the last seven games. So J.C. is playing left field. But he has scored a run in each of the last three games. He checks his swing and takes strike one.
5: When Kolek came over from San Diego, and that was the deal where Freddie Fermin went to the Padres. We just saw him there in San Diego. Kolek really pitched well for the Brewers down the stretch. And again, in spring training, got slowed with that oblique issue.
4: The pitch, there's a foul. That goes out of play off to the right.
5: A lot of fans in the upper deck today and a lot of fans in the bleachers today. I expect that this crowd number is going to be very high.
4: Bright sunshine now pouring down on the field at Busch Stadium. The Cardinals trail by a run. Pickoff throw to first. Wynn is back. No tag by Pasquantino. Massey plays up the middle now at second base with a right-handed batter, Thomas Ajayi, at the plate. In some in left field, it's Isaac Collins. A ball to the left field corner could score a win. The 0-2 pitch with two outs. So J.C. hits a ground ball to Bobby Witt Jr., who throws to second just in time to get win. 6-4 on the force play. Ricky will tell you about the third, 1-0 K.C.
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5: Andre Pallante out for the top of the third inning. 1-0 Royals. They scored an unearned run in the first inning, and his first pitch, a swing and a miss as he tied up Kyle Isbell with a cutter in, and that was an awkward swing by Isbell, who grounded into a double play. He runs like the wind, but hit into a double play to end the game here last night. Gorman taking the bunt away. He's in on the grass at third. The pitch from Pallante is fouled. No, it's fair. Just inside the bag. Inside out swing. He hit it past Gorman, and there'll be a play at second base. Sejacy with the throw, and he's safe, just barely. Good play by Sejacy. That was such a jam shot, but it stayed fair somehow and went right over the third base bag. So Isbell, a leadoff double. And the Cardinals are at least looking at that, and they say play on. It was indeed a safe call at second base with Weatherholt on the tag. So Pallante is going to have to work around a leadoff double. He gave up a leadoff single in the first inning, and that run scored. And the man that did it is the man at the plate, Mikel Garcia, hitting .264 coming into play today. And he leads the team with 13 doubles. Pallante ready, and the pitch to Garcia is taken high for a ball. There was a time where Pallante was much better against left-handers than right-handers. That's evened out some. As he faces a 1-0 count to Garcia. Here comes the pitch, and that is a called strike. A little slider on the outside corner, 1-1 the count. That was the third hit for the Royals. The Cardinals have two of them, Burleson and Wynn, both with singles, as we play here in the third inning. Cardinals going for the sweep today as Palante delivers the 1-1 pitch, and that curveball is a strike on the outside corner.
14: That's being challenged.
5: It is.
15: Batter sounding the strike call.
5: That's our home plate umpire, Ryan Wills, and the answer is, survey said, it is a ball.
15: Kansas City has 2 counts remaining.
5: Had good break to it, but just missed the bottom of the zone, so the swing pitch goes Garcia's way, and that was a good use of a challenge there by him. Bobby Witt Jr. will bat next. Outfield takes away the gaps for Garcia. Way off the line and left is Sejasi, as that pitch is popped up on the right side, and in comes Church, the right fielder. He's on his horse, and he makes the catch. Speaking of horses, the Clydesdales were out here. Actually, one of them was out here yesterday. With all the great things going on, it's always good to see the Clydesdale, of course, commemorating the 150th anniversary of Budweiser. So Garcia flies out. No advancement from the runner Isbell at second. And it is Bobby Witt Jr. He's riding a 9-game hitting streak. He's hit .441 during that streak. 122 career home runs, and he's just gotten started. Palante delivers. There's a little tapper foul off the end of the bat of Witt over towards the Cardinals dugout. And the same defensive alignment here. They're really taking away the gaps. A different kind of defense with the outfielders today. So JC is playing essentially in left center. So he's getting the left field line.
14: He's past that 375 marker.
5: He sure is.
14: Out there at the Royals bullpen.
5: One strike count to Witt, and the next pitch is fouled off to the right and out of play. That was a curveball, so it's 0-2.
14: Well, all the good hitters let the pitch get so deep and then uncoil quickly.
5: They trust their hands to do that. They don't get if you jump too fast, you end up jamming yourself or overcommitting to a pitch. Palante steps off. That'll be a disengagement. The tarps off crowd is growing a little bit, increasing by 5 or 10 people per inning. And we will hear them before the afternoon is over. 0-2 the count on Bobby Witt Jr. Here comes the pitch. It's in the dirt, blocked by Herrera, and he's able to scamper over and get it. No advancement by Isbell, who read it that he might be able to go and then just put on the brakes and went back to the second base bag.
14: I thought he could have made it.
5: I would agree. He just was not sure. By the way, the folks in the tarps off section have been given red, white, and blue T-shirts, so as they wave them, it's very patriotic here this weekend. Military Appreciation Weekend. The 1-2 pitch, nope, it's an inside move by Palante, and that's another disengagement.
14: We have had a wind shift blowing left to right now at about 15 to 20 miles an hour. In fact, it's swirling inside the ballpark is what it's doing, looking at the flags in center field.
5: There's a line drive to right field. Church moving towards the line, and he makes the diving catch. He lays out. Oh, my goodness. Nathan Church laid out in the right field corner. If he doesn't catch that ball, Witt's on third base at least, but he saves a run, gets an out, and the crowd loves it. He left his feet. Oh, do I miss watching Jim Edmonds do something just like that. So much fun. Two outs, runner at second base, and now Pasquantino will bat.
14: Pasquantino delivered in a similar situation with an RBI single yesterday.
5: First pitch to him is fouled down the left field line. Strike one. This copyrighted broadcast is presented by authority of the St. Louis Cardinals LLC. It may not be reproduced or retransmitted in any form, and the accounts and descriptions of this game may not be
14: disseminated
5: without the express written consent of the St. Louis
14: Cardinals.
5: Brought to you
14: by
5: Brown and Crouppen,
14: a great
5: law
14: firm.
5: Now you know. Belante trying to get out of it here in the third inning. This will be pitch number 43 from him, facing Pasquantino. And here it comes. Here's a ball line foul, and that's going to go off the tarp down the right field line. And I don't think we'll need the tarp today, but keep it handy for the Pittsburgh series. I'm not sure what else they do with it. Bill Finley's crew.
14: They're not taking it up to the offices.
5: Nope, they don't put
14: in between games.
5: They don't file it away somewhere. That's right. They leave it out there. They've got
14: It's always handy this time of year.
5: Yeah, it is. Boy, they do a great job of getting that on and off. I marvel at that. I enjoy watching that. The 0-2 pitch, a swing and a miss. He struck him out. Got him out up in the zone with a fastball. Three strikeouts through three innings for Palante. We move to the bottom of the third inning. Great catch by Church. 1-0 Kansas City.
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20: 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Meeting on the fourth Tuesday of every month at the Medical Center, we're building a community where survivors and their loved ones can find education, encouragement, and a sense of belonging. 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
5: Bottom of the third inning, it'll be Victor Scott the second to lead things off, the Cardinals center fielder. He made an error in the first inning. That allowed an unearned run to score eventually off of Andre Palante, and that's the only scoring so far, 1-0. There was a sacrifice fly and RBI by Salvador Perez. That was the run. One run on three hits for Kansas City, no runs on two hits for St. Louis. And Victor Scott, will he try to bunt against Kolek? Garcia thinks he might. He's edging forward, swinging a foul. Victor Scott telling Mike Claiborne in the interview after the game yesterday that he was tired of playing cricket and wants to start hitting the baseball more solidly. I enjoyed that reference. Victor had a good time yesterday, as did everybody else at the ballpark. That pitch is high, 1-1. Cardinals invited the Stephen F. Austin team into the clubhouse, gave them a lot of autographs and memorabilia, and those guys were just eating it up. It was just such a fun scene. The 1-1 pitch to Victor is grounded towards third. Garcia has it. Victor hustling down the line, but they beat him by a step to the bag, so that's out number one. In a game brought to you by Budweiser, official beer sponsor of Major League Baseball. Crack open the game with Budweiser and enjoy unrivaled flavor and refreshment.
14: The catch that Nathan Church made on Bobby Witt's ball altered the game by one, probably two runs.
5: It did. It's a huge play.
14: Because a run would have scored if that ball goes to the corner. Witt would have been on third base in all likelihood.
5: So interesting. You said right before that there's a challenge on the first pitch to Weatherholt.
15: Victor sounds in the ball call.
5: And survey said, Another Royals challenge. They did okay the first time. And they got it right that time as well. It's a strike to Weatherhold, who grounded out his first time. You said the wind shifted. And I wondered, with Witt hitting the ball to right field, did he hear you? Or did he notice that? Because all of a sudden he kind of did the inside-out swing and smoked the ball to right field. I mean, I don't put anything past that guy. He's a smart player. Father was a longtime big leaguer, and he just knows the game extremely well.
14: Now the flags are pointing toward the left field corner.
5: The 1-1 pitch is taken for a strike. Slow breaking pitch from Kolick, who has struck out two Cardinals, has not walked a batter yet. The Royals need him to establish a kind of a better flow with their starting pitching. Mentioned the 7-2-8 ERA over their six-game losing streak. And he was part of that in his last outing. The next pitch is inside for a ball. He gave up five runs in four and two-thirds innings against the White Sox his last time out, making career start number 22 here this afternoon. The next pitch to J.J. is tapped off his front foot. The ball is in fair territory, but it doesn't matter. It hit him first. We know we owe you a station ID. We'll give it to you after J.J. gets a base hit somewhere. One out, nobody on. He'll be followed by Ivan Herrera, who's in the on-deck circle. Deep in the box is Weatherholt, having a good rookie season. Has a 2-2 count, and that pitch is fouled over towards Herrera. And the count remains 2-2. Weatherholt had an interesting moment where he had our first base umpire tell him to get closer to the on-deck circle. And it's odd to me that that's the first time that somebody's done that. We see it all the time, but he got yelled at. There's a swing and a foul, and of course he did the right thing, and he moved where they told him to move. It was late in the game, the eighth inning of the game in West Sacramento. Well, we saw Castellanos doing that in San Diego, and it looked like he was almost could shake hands with the batter at the plate as an on-deck hitter. Two balls, two strikes. Here it comes. It's outside, 3-2. Weatherholt so good at working the count, and he does it again here. Only pitch number 35 coming up for Kolick, who's been really good so far, allowing just two Cardinal hits. Second time through the lineup. We'll see if it's a different story. The 3-2 pitch is high, ball four. He walked it. So the Cardinals have a base runner. Let's pause right here for station identification. 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

0: Ivan Herrera runs to the plate. He's always a little slow getting to the plate, and he's able to get there and be faced up to the pitcher. Ivan is he's got a little Brendan Ryan in him when it comes to that. He kind of wants it to be close. That throw over to first base may have hit
1: that hit Weatherholt
0: as he's down, and Chris Conroy, one of the athletic trainers for the Cardinals, is out checking on him, and let's hope that he's okay. You're planning a trip to St. Louis from, let's say, Sparta, Illinois. That's not very far away. Don't forget to go to ExploreSt.Louis.com and find out all the things that going on here in St. Louis. There's a lot going on this weekend. I don't know if he may have gotten hit or maybe jammed his shoulder. And as I see it, it looked like the ball did hit him, not the glove.
1: Hit him just below his arm on his side. I thought we were going to have to wait till he got a single before you call for an ID.
0: Well, I thought a walk counts as a single, right?
1: it counts as a hit. Does it really?
0: Well.
1: Then you give up a few more hits.
0: I sure did. Thanks for that memory. So it's Herrera batting. Weatherholt's okay. Swing and a miss at a curveball. Strike one. Herrera with that five-game hitting streak leads the Cardinals with 12 doubles. Also walks a lot, as Weatherholt just did, with one out. J.J. has five stolen bases. He takes an extra half step, not going. The pitch is outside and low. Of course, you've got a five-time gold glover behind the plate in Perez. Alec Burleson to bat next. Boy, the sun is just bright today. Next delivery is a check swing. I think he went. And so does the first base umpire on the appeal. That's Lance Barksdale. He's the crew chief. 1-0 Kansas City. We play here in the bottom of the third inning. A lot of baseball ahead here this afternoon. Weatherholt itching to go here. Takes an extra step, not going. And the pitch is grounded to the left side. Garcia has it. He goes to second for one. On to first, not in time to get Herrera. That was a close play at the bag. A hard slide by Weatherholt. And Garcia, who's also a pretty good defender and was an all-star last year, went the shortest route but had to be quick with it. So it's Herrera now changing places with Weatherholt and Burleson to bat with two outs. Yesterday's game, we had a rain delay of 46 minutes, but the game was only 2 hours and 7 minutes. The Cardinals had one of their shorter games that they've had of late. And it's Burleson at the plate, and it's strike one. Looking at the replay, I thought Herrera might have been out. I didn't get a great look at it, but when I just saw the replay flash up on my monitor, I have questions about it. One strike pitch, swing and a miss by Burley, who has hit .324 in his last 18 games. With 16 RBIs, he's up to 33, just a RBI behind Jordan Walker, who waits to hit next. Herrera, short lead. He won't go unless he reads something. He had a tell. He was tempted to go and stopped.
1: He had a tell. Well, Kolek pitched against the Cardinals for San Diego last July 27th. Got a win, six-inning performance, but he gave up a home run to Burleson.
0: 1-2 pitch is hit down the left field line. That's slicing foul. Herrera was involved in a crazy play here yesterday on a throw from their catcher, Diaz, that went into left field. Cardinals scored a run, and as the catcher caught the ball when the runner was scoring at home, he threw down to third, and it went into left field. And Herrera thought that Witt still had the ball because he continued to tag him. Smart play by Witt. Check swear, a little half swing and a foul by Burleson. Just to stay alive, 1-2. That was an emergency hack is what that was. But Pop Warner was screaming at him to go, but Witt was holding the glove on him, and the umpire was looking at the tag as if there really was a ball there. So he was confused by what he heard versus what he saw. 1-2 pitch is tap foul again. Kolek's off-speed pitches must be very sharp because the Cardinals are not having good swings at them. You don't see that kind of swing from Burley very often. Burley with one of the two Cardinal hits. That's with two outs in the third. Hands held high, and time is called at the plate. And I'm not sure by whom.
1: It was 2:07 Central Time.
0: Whoever's asking, now you know. John's always right on that time. 1-2 delivery coming up again to Burleson from Kolick. A long hold and a throw to first base, and Herrera dives back safely. I think Kolick was trying to get Yvonne to go by a tell that he sometimes uses, and then he was going to mix it up a little bit and try to pick him off. So the pitchers are aware when sometimes when the tell is being deciphered. 1-2 delivery is hit down the left field line, hit pretty well towards the corner, and it's deep, and it is caught up against the wall. The left fielder Collins able to make the catch and slammed into the wall. That ball carried a long way off the bat of Burleson, and that's out number three. We go to the fourth. It's 1-0 Kansas City.
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0: We go to the top of the fourth inning. The Royals have an early 1-0 lead. That run came in the first inning. They have three hits in this game. The Cardinals have just two, as they will lead things off with Salvador Perez. Then it'll be Carter Jensen and Isaac Collins to bat here in the fourth inning against Pallante. Pallante has looked good so far, but more work to do. He has gone five or more innings in every one of his starts this year, all eight of them. Breaking pitch is hammered to left field. That ball is going to get out of here, I believe, and it does. Over the wall as Sejasi was backed up against the wall hoping that it would be knocked down, but it wasn't. It's a home run by Perez. The 9-time All-Star just hit his 310th career home run, and it's 2-0 Royals. .393 and the two RBIs in this game both belong to Perez. That was a hanging breaking ball. So the breaker's been good. I would not say hanging. I would say tumbling. Wasn't as sharp as some of the other ones he's thrown. And Perez, looking for it, took care of it. So 2-0 Royals. And Carter Jensen bats. And the first pitch to him is a slider high for a ball. From the first pitch of the season to the last pitch in October, Bet365 is now the official mobile sports betting partner of your St. Louis Cardinals. Pallante, the wind, the pitch, and there's a strike in at the knees, 1-1 the count. Perez had a sacrifice fly in the first inning and just homered. Cardinals' offense has not gotten going yet against Steven Kolek. Galante delivers a strike on the inside corner. Boy, his command has been so much better this year. The walks have been down. He has the highest first pitch strike percentage of his career in 2026. So much easier when you get that first strike. Herrera sets up outside, and the pitch is outside. 2-2. Perez is now 7 home runs behind George Brett on the all-time Royals list for homers. Brett hit 317 and, of course, a Hall of Fame career for him. 2-2 delivery from Palante is a swing and a foul, or was it? No, he missed it. Ball was dropped by Herrera as he takes the walk back to the Royals dugout. 4 strikeouts now for Palante. And that brings in Isaac Collins. Collins made a nice play to end the bottom of the third inning, taking a hit away from Burleson, maybe a game-tying double, perhaps, in the left field corner. And it looks like we need a new glove. This is the second time here, this homestand, that we've had to replace a glove. Pajes had to do that, and now it's Herrera. Could be that time of year where the gloves need to be updated. Herrera's got a new one. He's ready to go with Collins at the plate, who made that very good play in the corner. Let's go Cardinals chant starts up again. Not for the last time, I would imagine. There's a strike delivered to Collins, who struck out his first time. The Royals, as I mentioned, only 21 runs scored in their 6-game losing streak, but they've got 2 already in this one. Off-speed pitch is low. No swing on the appeal. The Royals are also battling the fact that coming into play today, they have the fewest road wins in all of baseball. They're 6-17 on the road, much better at Kauffman, where they're 13-10. Palante delivers, and that's outside. 2-1 the count. Hitting room in right center field, but again, that left center field gap is being taken away. So JC really playing off the line. 2-1 pitch. Here it comes. It's grounded to the right side. A 4-hopper to Weatherholt, and he throws him out. Collins, who runs well, is out 4-3, and Lane Thomas will bat. He struck out on a knuckle curve back in the second inning. The Cardinals will have Walker, Gorman, and Wynn in the bottom of the fourth inning. That sounds like a run or two. A little bit of a slow start offensively today, just with those 2 hits. Palante delivers, a swing and a miss by Thomas, who was off on that. Lane hitting 205 coming into play today with just 1 homer and 8 RBIs. Next pitch is grounded up the middle, and it's handled on the backhand by Weatherholt. He better hurry, and he does get the speedy Thomas, who still runs well. 30-year-old is thrown out 4-3 by Weatherholt, and we do go to the bottom of the fourth inning. It's now 2-0, Kansas City.
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0: Jordan Walker leads off, bottom of the fourth inning, a two-hopper to the third baseman, Garcia. First pitch he sees, he grounds out, 5-3, and that's how the fourth inning starts. Really a low pitch count for Stephen Kolick, who just got one out on one pitch here in the fourth inning, and Nolan Gorman will bat. Only 46 pitches through the first three innings for Kolick. Gorman struck out his first time, and they play him to pull on the infield as they mostly do. Hitting room in right center as the first pitch to him is inside for a ball. If you're a Cardinals fan, you know there's nothing like baseball in St. Louis, and that nothing beats 60-cent sippers at On the Run the day after the Cardinals score six. Six more to go. Ground ball right side, and it's handled by Pasquantino. He takes it himself, out number two. So two quick outs here in the fourth inning.
1: The Cardinals are killing a lot of worms there in front of home plate.
0: Yes, they are. And I imagine with the rain, there probably are some worms somewhere, right? I don't know. I don't think Bill Finley allows it. Bill would just tell him, go somewhere else, and it's his field, and I bet they would acquiesce.
1: That's a word you don't hear in the clubhouse a lot.
0: Thank you, Mr. Shannon. We miss Mike, don't we? Big time. There's a pitch outside for a strike. I imagine if Mike Shannon were here for the tarps off phenomenon, I would imagine he would be participating in it. The one strike. Oh, watch out. That hit Mason? I think it did.
1: It did.
0: Mason's gotten hit by pitches like that a lot where he spins away from him and he gets hit in the back. A breaking ball that didn't break. And the Cardinals, who get hit a lot as a team, the most in all of baseball, have a base runner. That was a curveball that backed up, and it hit him in the left shoulder. So Nathan Church has a chance to tie this game with one swing of the bat.
1: Church last homered against the Seattle Mariners on the 26th of April here at Busch Stadium.
0: Church does not have an RBI in this game, but he really does, as he had a couple of defensive RBIs, at least one.
1: He took away one, probably two runs.
0: First pitch high to Church, who struck out his first time. He's hitting 254 coming into play. He's got the ability to yank one, and that pitch is yanked foul past the first base bag and down the right field line. Oh, it looks like the Tarps Off crew is enlisting the help of the section next to them. They're trying to start the wave. That's what they're doing. Oh, here it comes. Thanks to our friends in right. It is now begun. The 1-1 pitch is a swing and a miss by Church, who wears number 27. It makes me think of Scott Rowland. And the wave just now passing us. The 1-2 delivery to Church is hit down the third base side, but foul. We're in the fourth inning, 2-0 Kansas City. Both RBIs off the bat of the veteran catcher from Venezuela, Salvador Perez. Hitting just 195 coming into play today, but he still knows what he's doing. He's working behind the plate very well as well with Kolick, who has a 1-2 count, and the pitch that's popped up now into center field, short center field. Who wants it? It's going to be the center fielder Isbell that makes the play. Church is 0 for 2, and the Cardinals are retired. That sends us to the fifth. John will have the play-by-play. 2-0 Kansas City.
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1: It's 8-9-1 for the Royals in their half of the fifth inning as they lead the Cardinals today 2-0 at Busch Stadium in St. Louis. Belante deals a belt-high pitch called a ball. Michael Massey, their second baseman, a flyout to left field. One hit and 10 at-bats in the series. He shortens up on the bat about an inch, wearing the royal blue batting gloves. The pitch outside, two balls, no strikes. Belante has struck out four. He has given the Royals two runs on four hits. Belante with the abbreviated windup, the 2-0 pitch, and that's slapped into left field for a base hit. Pitch out over the plate, 96 on the fastball, but up some, and Massey gets his second hit in the series. The leadoff man is on for the fourth time in five innings.
0: And a perfect example, John, of how much easier it is to hit when it's 2-0. We talk about this all the time, about getting ahead, and when you get ahead, you don't get those really aggressive swings, but when it is 2-0 on a batter, they're so comfortable at the plate, they see the ball so much better, and they're able to do what he just did.
1: Kyle Isbell doubled his first time up and takes strike one over the inside half of the plate. Isbell doubled leading off the third inning, and then Michael Garcia, fly ball to right, the line drive to right toward the track, a diving catch by Nathan Church kept Isbell at second base and kept Witt off the bases. Here's a bunt up the first base line, chasing it. Herrera gets to it, and it was a foul ball as the bunt came up to hit the batter. There was no one covering at first base as Herrera kept on running, but the first base umpire saw it. Lance Barksdale indicated foul ball.
0: So Barksdale said foul with his arms up in the air, but both Herrera and the runner didn't see that. They didn't see that it was foul, so they kept going. And the question is, was the batter in the box or not when it hit him? And I don't know. I'm not sure if he was or not, and that's what Ollie Marmol's actually out there talking
1: because
0: about.
1: Because if he's out of the box, he's out.
0: If he's out of the box, he's out. I think that's what they want to see, if they're willing to check as a crew chief. I'm not sure if that's challengeable or not.
1: I'm not sure that's reviewable. That should be.
0: Well, it's essentially a fair or foul situation, but not exactly, because it has to do with whether or not you're in the box or not. And Ollie's trying to get some explanation right now with both umpires. Ryan Wills is the home plate umpire, very kind of calmly asking about it, but it doesn't look like he's going to get a review here. Well, if that did hit him, he was out of the box. Now, if it hit him in foul territory, he's not out. And I think that may have been what happened.
1: That may have been the call.
0: And it ended up in fair territory after it hit him in foul territory. That's how I see it on that last review.
1: We didn't get a great angle.
0: No, we didn't.
1: On the replay. But here, nonetheless, is Kyle Isbell back at the plate with a two-strike count. Massey at first base. Nobody out. Top half of the fifth inning. 2-0 Royals. Palante from the stretch. The pitch on the way. A curveball. Just a little high. But no challenge by Ivan Herrera. Each team with two challenges up on the scoreboard. The Royals have been successful on two challenges already today by Salvador Perez. Massey leads at first. Burleson holds. The pitch is swung on, and that's popped up. It's on the infield and belongs to Mason Wynn. Fighting the sun, he makes the catch. Isbell is out. Before Garcia bats, let's pause for an ID on the Cardinals Radio Network, powered by Graybar.

0: Jim Jackson is our producer-engineer. Jonathan Camp is in the St. Louis studio. Joe Pop will be hosting our post-game show. Here's a slider for a strike called to Michael Garcia. Garcia's one for two, a single, a run scored, and a fly out to right field. For the series, two hits and 12 at-bats. 2-0 Royals. Garcia checks his swing, takes a slider for a strike, and it's 0-2.
1: The stuff is still good for Pallante. There's nothing wrong with that. The velocity you mentioned still there. The breaking pitch still sharp. He did make a mistake to Perez, but overall, he's pitching well here this afternoon.
0: Two strikes with one out. The infield at double play depth. Pallante to Garcia. Ground ball to the second baseman. Weatherholt to win. Win to first. Double play on that one. 4-6-3. Weatherholt to win to Burleson. Halfway through the game, 2-0 KC.
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0: The pitch. Mason Wynn hits it hard. Deep left field. That ball's out of here.
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Here's Thomas Ajayi. He grounded into a force play, ending the Cardinals' second inning. He leads off the fifth, taking a strike from right-hander Stephen Kolick. Kolick has been supported by a first-inning unearned run and a home run by Salvador Perez in the fourth. The Royals have out-hit the Cardinals 5-2 and lead 2-0. Kolick's next pitch, and that's lined down the left field line, a fair ball. Hustling over to get it is Collins. So JC, a wide turn, he'll be satisfied with a long single leading off the fifth inning. And after breaking an 0-for-30 yesterday, he's hit safely in two games. Starting to turn all of that around. And here's Victor Scott II. Coming up Sunday, June 7th, the Cardinals play the Reds. It's a big day for the kids. Fans 12 and under score a kid's red baseball glove presented by Rawlings. Details at cardinals.com/promotions. Showing bunt, taking it away. Victor Scott takes a ball low from Kolick. Gold Glover, Michael Garcia, was crashing in from third base. Pasquantino is holding it first against Thomas Ajayi. Scott swings and fouls it back. One ball, one strike. Victor grounded out to the third baseman, Garcia, the first time up. But he has a nice opening in between Garcia, way in on the grass, and the shortstop, Witt, who plays up the middle. And a deep second base for Michael Massey, with Pasquantino holding against the runner, Sajacy. The pitch by Kolick. Curveball bends in there. Strike one. That froze Victor Scott the second. 1-2. On deck, J.J. Weatherholt, as the Cardinals would like to get one of those runs back at least. They have not had a runner on second. Inside, that almost hit the left leg of Victor Scott the second. 2-2. The Cardinals have had base runners each inning.

0: WJBC and Beer Nuts present the Scott Miller Show hat. This is an embroidered baseball cap. On the front of it, the Beer Nuts logo and the Scott Miller Show logo. And on the back of the hat, my cartoon photo with the big mustache. This is not a contest prize. This hat is not for sale. The only way to get a Scott Miller hat is when I gift them randomly. Now, there is only one rule. You cannot ask for a hat. If you ask for one, you are restricted from receiving a hat. You are banned. You do not get a hat. WJBC, good morning. Who's this?
1: Good morning. This is your mom. I want a hat. I'm a down low.
0: Mom?
1: We won't tell anybody.
0: What is rule number one?
2: Don't ask for a hat.
0: No hat for her.
3: 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He's just standing there at home plate. We go to the 6-2-0 Kansas City.
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3: Bobby Witt Jr. leads off. The Royals have at the sixth inning, 2-0 Kansas City. And Pallante deals a strike on the outside corner. Borderline call in Witt's mind, but he doesn't challenge. Witt back in. He was denied extra bases on a great diving catch by Nathan Church in the right field corner the last time up. There's a ball hit foul off to the right. That's a souvenir here at Busch Stadium for a big crowd on this Sunday, May 17, 2026.
9: I don't have my guess yet, but I think I'm going north of 38,000 in my guess.
3: You think? You're not sure?
9: Yeah, no, I'm pretty sure.
3: Here's a chopper to the third baseman. Reaching above his head, Gorman gets to it and throws out Bobby Witt Jr., one out. Star Wars Day at the ballpark. Is that your Stormtrooper helmet there?
9: No, it's not mine, but it might fit. I might try it on.
3: Like against some hitters, you wouldn't have minded wearing that when you were pitching.
9: That's right. No kidding.
3: Especially those guys that like to take the ball right back through the middle.
9: Andre Dawson comes to mind.
3: Vinny Pasquantino, left-handed batting first baseman, open stance, swings, fouls it off to the right. 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
9: Pasquantino in the lineup today. He has he's averaged over 100 RBIs the last two seasons, 32 home runs last year, but another kind of big left-handed bat not playing today. I was a little surprised that Caglione not in the lineup. He's been struggling, but he's not playing against the righty Pallante.
3: There's a drive to left field. So JC backpedaling, reaches, and makes the catch. Pasquantino lines out. Two gone in the

0: sixth inning. A little bit surprised after that home run he hit yesterday.
1: Yeah, late. He hit the home run yesterday.
0: Gaglione.
1: He had two hits. You know, again, really struggled last year, his first year in the big leagues. Hit only 157. And not sure why he's not in the lineup today. He does have a lot of punch-outs.
0: Salvador Perez, one for one, a sacrifice fly, and his seventh home run of the year. He swings and misses a slider on the first offering here in the sixth inning from Andre Pallante.
1: That is the break that Pallante wanted last time, and it just kind of sat there.
0: The sidestep, the kick, the pitch. Swing and a miss. Slider off the plate that time. Perez chased it, 0-2. Perez with two runs batted in is at 1,036 for his career. He has 310 home runs now. Pallante working on a 1-2-3 sixth inning. The 0-2 pitch for Salvador Perez in the dirt. Well, when he got that first out on Bobby Witt, he was halfway through the inning.
1: That's right.
0: According to some sources.
1: According to my high school baseball coach.
0: Get that first out, you're halfway through. That'd be all right if you only had to record two outs. The 1-2 pitch for Perez. He rakes it up the middle of the infield, and Mason Wynn is able to get a glove on it but can't make a throw. On a 1-2 pitch, Perez put the ball in play in the right spot, and he's 2-for-2.
1: He just barely got a piece of that ball, but had enough topspin on it to get it past Pallante, and then Mason Wynn was able to get it on the dive, but no chance to throw him out. That's what happens. You put the ball in play, good things happen.
0: Took an all-out dive from Mason to catch the ball in the webbing of the glove, but as he went sliding on his side on the outfield grass, couldn't make an exchange to throw out Perez. Carter Jensen will have a chance to bat. Check the swing and a pitch low. It is a check swing, ball one. The Royals went out in order in the second inning. Looked like they might do that here in the fifth, but Perez is on with a two-out hit. The pitch by Pallante. Taken for a ball. Two balls, no strikes. Andre Pallante is at 77 for his pitch count. From the high set, a check on first base. The pitch, and Jensen hits a foul ball to the screen, 2-1. More baseballs out to the home plate umpire, Ryan Wills.
1: Been a great stretch for the Cardinals, winning 13 of their last 18, and a much-deserved off day for them tomorrow.
0: And then the Pirates are in for two night games and a day game before the Cardinals leave for Cincinnati and Milwaukee. The pitch, a line drive base hit. That goes past the glove of Nolan Gorman, who was playing like a shortstop, a single into left center field for Jensen. Two two-out singles, and Isaac Collins is coming up.
1: That's why you worry about what Perez was able to do to prolong the inning. It could turn into something much bigger than that. So refusing to make that third out, they have two-out hits now, and Isaac Collins will try to make that three.
0: When the Cardinals come back from their next road trip, they'll be playing the Chicago Cubs to wrap up the month and then head into the month of June.
1: There's some great tickets available, by the way, for that series when the Cardinals host the Chicago Cubs.
0: We have night games, three of them. The
1: Friday
0: Sunday night game of the world.
1: That's right.
0: The Royals send up Isaac Collins, the former Brewer. Angel Serpa, left-handed pitcher, was traded for Collins. The switch batter takes a strike from Pallante, with Perez on second and Jensen at first.
1: And Serpa hurt on the injured list. And you never know about trades. You never know how they're going to work out. And then there's also the long term, not just the short term to deal with.
0: The one strike pitch, a swing and a miss. You have to evaluate a trade anytime you deal a position player for a pitcher and vice versa on what that player does.
1: And think about a Rosarena Libertor.
0: Right.
1: I think the Cardinals are really happy with that right now, but boy, most folks were having a different conclusion about that after the first year of that trade.
0: Isaac Collins with a count of nothing and two. He's 0-for-2 today. The pitch by Pallante. Strike three called on the outside corner. We're going to the bottom of the sixth with Kansas City leading the Cardinals 2-0.
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0: Our game goes to the bottom of the sixth inning.
1: I've seen it all now.
0: We have with Fred Bird, Darth Vader, the princess, Stormtrooper.
1: Nice little routine out
0: dancing
1: in center field, dancing. And
0: out there on Freeze's Landing.
1: Fighting, dancing, depending upon the mood of the music that was being played.
0: Now that is entertaining.
1: Oh, it was awesome. Fred Bird got into the tarps off thing, by the way, also.
0: Yes, he did.
1: Yesterday.
0: Now that was entertaining.
1: Yeah, you bet
0: he
1: it
0: did
1: was.
0: Friday night, too. Here's Ivan Herrera. Time to get the line moving, and a chopper to third won't get it started. The Gold Glover, Garcia, throws out Herrera. We've seen that a lot. One pitch and a bounce out today Cardinal batters.
1: Cardinals are committed to the fact that Kolek's off-speed stuff is so good right now, and it has been today, that the best shot of getting to him is hitting the first pitch. And, you know, you commit to that, and, you know, it doesn't work. Then you think, well, how come you're swinging at the first pitch? Well, that's still the best one available. It's just, it's a fast out, though.
0: Alec Burleson hit the ball to the wall, and Isaac Collins kept it from being extra bases in the left field corner back in the third. Now Burleson stands in. He's 1-for-2 today. Still, the Cardinals have not had a runner on second base, while the Royals have scored an unearned run in the first and a Perez home run in the fourth. The strike into Burleson. Maryville University, three times named an Apple Distinguished School, is revolutionizing what it means to learn with and from technology. You can learn more at Maryville. And at maryville.edu.
1: Looks like Pallante is going to be given a chance to get out into the seventh inning. Nobody throwing as of yet in the Cardinals' bullpen. 82 pitches through six. He's had a good start today. He's just not getting any run support.
0: The 1-1, and that's hit hard. Pasquantino, the first baseman, plays it on the second hop and beats his counterpart to the bag, 3 unassisted. A double play turned the inning in the fifth inning off the bat of Victor Scott the second. Two fast ground ball outs here in the sixth. And here's Jordan Walker.
1: Cardinals need a late offensive spark, obviously, and it's not unusual for them to get that.
0: We've seen it many times already in this 2026 season where something happens, and the spark in the Pittsburgh game I spoke of was provided by Pedro Páez hitting a one-out home run in the ninth inning, leading to a four-run rally and a 4-2 comeback win. The Cardinals have posted 13 comeback victories this season. They're trailing 2-0 today, and ball one to Jordan Walker. Walker twice has hit the ball to Garcia for outs. The third baseman plays deep as Walker takes down and in. Two balls, no strikes.
1: First two starts, Kolek in 10 innings of work, gave up 3 home runs. I'd say he's about due for one. or two.
0: A little stirring in the Kansas City bullpen. A little milling around out there. The pitch. Walker takes one down the middle. That was 92 on the fastball from Kolick. Two balls and a strike. And no one throwing, as Ricky mentioned, in the Cardinal bullpen. Kolick with the pitch for Jordan Walker. Ground ball to the shortstop. Backhanded by Bobby Witt, who throws high. And staying on the bag was the first baseman, Pasquantino, who tagged Walker coming by for good measure. Three ground ball outs, taking us to Ricky Horton in the seventh inning. 2-0 Kansas City.
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1: Slider, strike one, delivered by Andre Pallante. And here we go in the top of the seventh inning. He's facing Lane Thomas. He's being backed up. It is Matt Swanson getting loose in the Cardinals' bullpen just in case Pallante needs some help. Next delivery is low. 1-1 the count. We're in the seventh inning as there's been mostly pitching here so far. 2-0 Kansas City. Both RBIs by Salvador Perez. Seven hits for the Royals and only three for the Cardinals. They just have not gotten anything going offensively yet. Next pitch, a check swing. Did he go? No, he didn't go on the appeal, according to our first base umpire. So it is now 2-1. The swing pitch goes Thomas's way. Lane has struck out and grounded out in this game. Pallante working into the seventh, gets a pop-up on the right side of the diamond, and it's Pallante maybe getting him as the play is dropped. Oh, my goodness, might have hit the screen as Herrera not able to catch it, nor was Burleson over by the camera well. I was really sure that the attendance was going to be a little bit above 38,000, and my guess just came to me. 38,051 is what I'm going to say for an attendance today, which would be the second largest crowd of the season for the Cardinals, not counting opening day. How about that? 2-2 pitch coming in, and that is a called strike three. Got him with a fastball. That's how he got Collins looking to end the sixth inning. So Pallante still strong here in the seventh inning. The postgame concert series is back for 2026 on Friday, May 29th, Busch Stadium welcomes country superstar Jordan Davis to the field following the Cardinals-Cubs game. Info at cardinals.com/postgame. That will be fun. Pallante delivers a called strike to Michael Massey, who has flied out and singled. Don't see too many starters work into the seventh inning. But that's where Pallante is right now. Svanson's ready in the Cardinals' pen, swinging a foul at the plate. As that was pitch number 89 delivered by Pallante. Love seeing him get deep in games and keep that pitch count under 100. Andre 4-3 on the season, making start number 9. The 0-2 pitch, breaking pitch, is fouled at the plate. And all 9 of those starts, he's gone 5 or more innings. 1-1 lifetime against the Royals with an ERA of 5.5. And some of that has come out of the pen, some starting. 0-2 the count still. Massey bats from the left side. The 0-2 pitch is fouled off to the left and out of play. Jammed him there. So 38,051. It's official now. My guess is correct. Nice crowd here at Busch Stadium. Waiting to erupt with some Cardinals offense. They've got 3 more shots at the Royals. Next pitch is low. No action in their bullpen yet, as their starter Kolek has thrown 75 pitches through 6. Kyle Isbell waits to bat. He's on deck. Pallante into the windup, the 1-2 pitch, and that's tap foul. So the pitch count going up here as Massey keeps spoiling these pitches. And the Tarps off crew is waving their shirts, trying to get something going for the Cardinals. And boy, have they ever done that this weekend. The 1-2 pitch is a swing and a miss. They strike out Massey, so that's 3 strikeouts in a row now for Pallante. As they're welcoming new people into their group. And I would say probably 100 or more of them currently doing their thing down the right field line. So 2 out, nobody on, and Isbell at the plate. First pitch to him is a slider for a strike. Again, a lot of first pitch strikes from number 53, Andre Pallante. Gorman and Wynn on the left side. Weatherholt, Burleson on the right side. As the pitch is outside, you can usually expect a lot of action if you're an infielder when Pallante pitches. There have been a few outs in the air in this game, but he typically gets you to beat it into the ground. Isbell, the 1-1 pitch, and that's way high. That one slipped out of the hands of Pallante. Two and one the count with 2 outs. And the next delivery to Isbell is a little bit outside. Herrera holding it there, but he does not challenge. So 3-1, you don't want a 2-out walk. They can hurt you. Speaking of that, Pallante does not have one yet. Only 1 in the game. The ground ball left side is a base hit. That's it right through the hole between third base and short, and it's really where the normal shortstop position is, but Wynn was playing him to pull up the middle, so Isbell's aboard and a threat to steal. And Ollie Marmol pops out of the Cardinals' dugout. Looks like we are going to have a pitching change as we'll wait to make sure he makes that move. And he does. So Svanson will be coming in. And this pitching change brought to you by Goodwill. Give hope, give local, give Goodwill. We'll be right back.
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1: Exit Andre Pallante, enter Matt Sponson, and it is Garcia at the plate, and the first delivery to him is outside for a ball. Sponson is appearing in game number 21, has a high ERA. A lot of that came early, a strikeout, an inning out of the Cardinals' pen. So Pallante cannot be the pitcher of record on the positive side today, and that ball is hit hard to left field, but it's going to carry right to Sejasi. Well struck by Garcia, but Sponson gets his man. And we go to the seventh inning stretch presented by Spectrum. Built for big moments here for St. Louis. We're hoping there's some big moments ahead as we move to the bottom of the seventh inning, 2-0 Kansas City.
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1: First pitch grounded into right field. Base hit for Nolan Gorman. So the Cardinals have their leadoff runner on. This time swinging at the first pitch works. And that brings the tying run to the plate. Just like that here in the bottom of the seventh inning. Seventh inning stretch presented by Spectrum. It's internet, mobile, and streaming TV all from one place. And Mason Wynn steps to the plate.
25: Daniel Lynch IV begins warming up in the bullpen. He's a lefty for the Royals.
1: And a good one. Wynn's been on base twice. Gorman, the runner at first. The pitch to Wynn is low for a ball. Wynn has singled and been hit by a pitch. And the Cardinals need some carreras. Crowd looking for something to get excited about. And can Mason Wynn deliver that? And the pitch to him is taken low, 2-0. Cardinals will take a walk. One thing I do know is you can close the book on Pallante. He went 6 2/3 innings, gave up 8 hits, 2 runs, 1 earned run, no walks, and 7 strikeouts.
25: Your book looks a lot like a glass case.
1: It does, but you know what? 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

0: 2-0 the count on Mason Wynn with Gorman at first base, and the pitch is a called strike. When the game is on the line, call the closer, Morgan & Morgan, America's largest injury law firm. 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Morgan & Morgan, proud partner of the St. Louis Cardinals. Well, the table is set for the Cardinals here in the seventh to get back in it. And the pitch to Wynn is taken low, 3-1. And maybe we're setting another place at the table. Three and one. Kolek still in. The 3-1 pitch is a called strike. So Pallante did not walk a batter. And Kolek has only walked one. He has three strikeouts. His walk was J.J. Weatherholt on a 3-2 pitch. Wynn at the plate. A 3-2 count. And here comes the pitch, and it's grounded towards third. The play is at second base for one. No chance for a double play, although they throw it anyway. So a fielder's choice. Wynn is aboard again, but Gorman is forced out at second for out number one, and it looks like we are going to have another pitching change. Matt Quintero is their manager, and he is going to go to their bullpen. And this pitching change is brought to you by Missouri Farmers Care, feeding Cardinal fans across the nation. We'll be right back.
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0: Cardinals have their opportunity here in the bottom of the seventh inning. They're going to have to do it against a new pitcher. It is Daniel Lynch, the fourth, who has had a very good season. As trying to figure out what's going on right now as we are waiting for Ollie Marmol to come out and talk to the home plate umpire. I wonder if there's something about Lynch coming into the game with a scorecard, because he's got his scorecard with him, or his list, that he has exchanged, and I wonder if he's going to make a change on the bases here. Wynn's the runner at first base. And they are going to run Cesar Prieto for Mason Wynn, so that's interesting. So perhaps Mason tweaked something running down towards first base, I don't know, but Prieto is going to run for him.
7: Chris Conroy was out taking a look at Mason Wynn. And the Cardinals have made the change on the bases.
0: So that's the reason for that. So he's the pinch runner for Wynn. He'll stay in the game, and perhaps we'll see him at shortstop. But first things first, it's Nathan Church who gets to bat against the lefty, because he's been pretty good against left-handed pitching. But Lynch has been real good against everybody. His first pitch is low for a ball. Lynch with an ERA under 2, more than a strikeout an inning. And I might as well get this out of the way. He went to the University of Virginia.
7: Glad that's done.
0: Yep. Here's a fastball, a called strike. Also went to Douglas Freeman High School, which is where my wife went. And her sister also went, who's visiting here at Busch Stadium for the weekend. Katie's visiting us. Douglas Freeman, and that pitch is inside. 2-1 the count. Prieto, the runner at first base. Church, the tying run at the plate as a count in his favor. Lynch is set about chest high, and the pitch home is a swing and a miss. May have fouled that at the plate, but it's 2-2 regardless with Sajacy in the on-deck circle. 6-2 out of the bullpen last year was Lynch for Kansas City with an ERA just over 3. Not a big guy, but he's got a good arm. Good changeup. 2-2 pitch is hit into center field, and that's carrying, but it's going to stay in the ballpark all the way back to the warning track as Church gave that one a ride, but it's out number 2. That went further than I thought it would. Prieto might have been able to tag up and get the second on that. We'll see if Thomas Sajacy can handle this lefty. Innings of work for Lynch. Only 9 hits allowed. 6 walks, 25 punchouts. And his first pitch to Sajacy is low for a ball. Up next, Victor Scott the second. Now, the Cardinals could choose to go to Fermin or Pajes for Victor Scott. We'll see if they do that. We're in the 7th inning. The pitch is grounded towards 3rd, and a tough hop, but it's handled by Garcia. I don't know how he caught that ball, but he gets the fielder's choice as he gets Prieto heading down to 2nd base, and the Cardinals do not score in the 7th. John will have the 8th. Still, 2-0 Kansas City.
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7: Bobby Witt Jr., a swing and a miss, going for a cutter from right-hander Matt Sponson. Sponson came on to get the last out of the 7th on a hard-hit line drive to left by Garcia. Now it's Witt, Pasquantino, and Perez in the 8th inning for Kansas City with the Royals leading 2-0, and here's a high fly ball straightaway center field. A play out there for Scott, who fights the sun, makes the catch, one out.
0: Prieto has stayed in the game to play shortstop, so Mason Wynn is out. And we'll keep you posted on why that may be as we play here in the eighth inning. The 2-0 game, the Cardinals still have a chance, John, but their bullpen has to be nails. You got to just put up zeros quickly, and Swanson and whoever may follow, and it looks like Brule may be the one to follow.
7: Here's left-handed batting, Vinny Pasquantino. Pasquantino standing in now with Swanson leaning against the rubber, listening in for the sign from Cardinal catcher Ivan Herrera. Two batters up, two fly ball outs for Swanson out of the bullpen on a relief of Andre Pallante today. Good slider in for a strike. Pallante with a quality start, two runs, one earned on eight hits over six and two-thirds. He didn't walk a batter, struck out seven, gave up a home run to Salvador Perez. The pitch popped up behind home plate. Herrera shading his eyes, fighting it, makes the catch one-handed. Edward Jones Financial Advisors are there for the moments that matter. Let them help you find your rich and build a game plan to get you there. EdwardJones.com, member SIPC, Edward Jones.
0: Salvador Perez has done everything today. He's hit. He's got both RBIs. He's caught the pitching, and there's all zeros on the board. And he just found up Herrera's pitch come for him that flew off while he was making that catch in foul territory.
7: Well, that comes from experience.
0: Oh, yeah.
7: The pitch to Perez, low and away from Matt Swanson. Perez, on a 1-2 pitch, just reached the bat out and singled up the middle. A diving play by Wynn kept the ball in the infield, but Wynn couldn't throw him out. There's a slowly hit ball up the third baseline going foul. Scorman gets to that. 1-1 on Perez. The Royals had three batters in the fifth inning, but there was a hit involved, a base hit, pop-up, then a double play ball. They had three batters in the second, strikeout, flyout. Looked like Pallante was going to work a quick sixth inning, getting two outs, but then gave up back-to-back singles. The pitch, Perez swings and misses.
0: Cardinals have had six base runners in this game, but none of them have gotten to second base. They've all been spread out. See if they can get that line moving in the eighth.
7: 1-2 again on Salvador Perez. This is when he got the base hit back in the sixth inning. Matt Swanson's pitch jammed him in a foul ball over the screen. Perez came into this game with only one hit in nine at-bats in the series, a run scored and a couple of strikeouts. He's 2-for-2 today. Sacrifice fly, run scored, two RBIs. And down on the count here, 1-2, facing Matt Swanson with two outs in the eighth inning. The pitch is outside, 2-2. It's Justin Brule ready in the Cardinal bullpen. He's a left-hander. Swanson working from the stretch with nobody on the pitch. That's hit down the right field line, going out of play, foul. Swanson with a new baseball. Swanson has thrown 12 pitches in recording three outs and going to a 2-2 count on Salvador Perez. The pitch to the Royals catcher, and there's another foul ball off to the right. When the Cardinals bat, the bottom of the eighth inning, we're looking at Victor Scott II, then J.J. Weatherholt, and Ivan Herrera. And Lynch, the lefty, is in the game right now for Kansas City. The 2-2 pitch here for Perez. Way outside, backhanded by Herrera, full count. A full count with left-handed batting Carter Jensen on deck. If we get to that point, Brule will be in the game. Here's Swanson with the 3-2 pitch. Check swing, ball four low. You had him 1-2 and then lost Perez to a walk.
0: Just haven't been able to finish him off today. Getting strike one and two has not been that hard.
7: Oliver Marmol is on his way up the dugout steps, and we're going to have a pitching change brought to you by Goodwill. Give hope, give local, give Goodwill. We'll be right back.
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7: Lefty Justin Brule gets the call to face left-handed batting DH Carter Jensen. Jensen bats with a runner at first, Perez, two outs in the eighth, and the Royals leading 2-0 here at Busch Stadium in St. Louis. Brule worked in the game yesterday, one inning with zeros, a third of an inning, two hits, one earned run on the 13th at the Athletics in Sacramento. The pitch taken high for a ball. Palante, two runs, one earned, eight hits over six and two-thirds. Spots in one inning with a walk. The walk was to Perez with Oliver Marmol going to the bullpen for lefty against lefty. And there's a strike called, 1-1. Brule is on even terms now with Carter Jensen. Carter Jensen out of Park Hill High School in Kansas City, Missouri. From the stretch, Brule with the pitch. Slowly hit foul on the first baseline. That's played by Damon Hollins, their first base coach. The Royals have the dark blue jerseys on today, road gray pants. The Cardinals in the home white uniforms, both teams wearing the green hats, the green caps. As we honor the United States military all throughout the weekend. The pitch, a swing and a miss, a big curveball strikes out Jensen. It's getting late. We go to the bottom of the eighth with the Royals still leading 2-0 over the Cardinals.
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7: It's going to be Jose Fermin batting for Victor Scott II, and then J.J. Weatherholt and Yvonne Herrera trying to get the line moving, trying to get a runner to second, on to third, and get a run in. The Cardinals haven't been able to do that today. Mears, a right-hander, is throwing in the Royals bullpen, backing up Daniel Lynch, the fourth. Fermin stands in, right-handed batter against the lefty Lynch. Fermin. He is 0 for his last five and takes ball one outside. 2-0 Kansas City.
0: This is a Royals team that's lost six straight, but they have not had that pressure on them yet in this game. And that's what happens when you get a couple of base runners on.
7: A ball high and outside. Two balls and no strikes. Fermin is batting .224. He has a homer and seven RBIs. And he has come up big in a couple of Cardinal rallies and comebacks so far in 26. Showing bunt, Fermin takes a strike. Borderline call, 2-1. Fermin was making Lynch throw a strike as the Cardinals have their leadoff man in there in the eighth inning, down by two runs. And there's a ball in the dirt inside, almost hit Fermin's right foot.
0: It did. It almost hit him. He was trying to allow that to hit him, which hitters have gotten really good at over the past few years.
7: 3-1 on Fermin, trying to get on for J.J. Weatherholt. The pitch. A strike called, full count. Stephen Kolick is the pitcher of record on the upside of this 2-0 score. 6 1/3 innings, no runs on four hits for him. Lynch on 3-2 for Fermin. A swing and a miss, and I think he chased ball four outside.
0: He did. He got a change up and just didn't read it.
7: One out. Here's J.J. Weatherholt. Don't miss play ball weekend, June 5th through the 7th. Encouraging youth everywhere to get out and play. 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That's playball.org. Weatherholt takes inside ball one. Weatherholt has been on with a walk. He's 0 for his last 10. Lefty against lefty. Daniel Lynch with the pitch. Ground ball to the second baseman. Massey down to the right knee, gets up and throws out his counterpart. Two fast outs before Yvonne Herrera bats. Let's pause for a station ID on the Cardinals Radio Network, powered by Graybar.

0: with Ricky Horton and Mike Claiborne. I'm John Rooney at Busch Stadium. Jim Jackson is our producer engineer with Jonathan Camp in the St. Louis studio. Kyle Sixta is our booth assistant here at the ballpark today. The pitch, a swing, and a foul ball off the end of the bat going over the screen down the right field line. Yvonne Herrera's gone 0 for 3, hitting the ball on the ground three times, two to the shortstop and one to Michael Garcia, the third baseman. The one strike pitch. Check swing, a ball high and wide from Lynch to Herrera, one and one. The left field corner, unguarded. The pitch. A ball low, two balls and a strike. Isaac Collins plays off the line. The center fielder, Isbell, a step or two toward right field. And Lane Thomas in right field in a few steps off the line. The pitch. A hot shot through the hole. It's short in the left of base hit. There's a two-out hit with Alec Burleson coming up facing the lefty, Daniel Lynch.
1: A base runner in every inning except the sixth inning for the Cardinals, but still do not have a runner at second base. And if Burleson can keep this going, it would be Jordan Walker batting with a couple of runners on.
0: And that would get Lynch out of the game.
1: Sure would.
0: Burleson swings and he hits a foul ball that caught the home plate umpire. Salvador Perez gets a new baseball, throws to his pitcher Lynch and checks with the home plate umpire. It's Ryan Wills making sure he's all right. Herrera collecting the hit. There's a swing and a high fly ball, and that's an easy play in the Royals outfield. The center fielder is under it, and Isbell makes the catch in right center field. We go to the ninth, 2-0 Kansas City.
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0: Well, the Royals are getting their closer ready. Lucas Ursig in the bullpen. The Cardinals have a right-hander backing up Justin Brühl as the Royals come to bat in their half of the ninth inning, leading 2-0 over the Cardinals. Graybar is your electrical and datacom distributor, helping to power connect and maintain your operations.
1: Yep.
0: Graybar does that. I heard a double yip.
1: I had the yips there. So Church is playing center and Fermin's now in right field.
0: Victor Scott out of the game. Fermin batting for him. The first pitch by Brühl. Strike called. Isaac Collins, switch hitter, bats from the right side. Here's Brewer with the kick and the one strike pitch, way outside this time, 1-1. The Royals have led since an unearned run crossed the plate in the first inning. Salvador Perez drove in the run with a sacrifice fly after Garcia singled, moved up. Here's a ball that is hit into left center field, and it gets past the shortstop Prieto, base hit. Isaac Collins leads off with a hit. Lane Thomas is coming up. Michael Massey and Isbell at the bottom of the order, left-handed batters. So Brule is going to be pitching here to Lane Thomas. So the Royals have the leadoff man on in the ninth inning. The pitch is taken for a strike.
1: If it gets to that spot of Michael Garcia, the leadoff batter for the Royals, it would be Matt Pouchard entering the game. The right-hander is getting loose in the Cardinals' pen right now, just up from his rehab assignment.
0: There's a foul ball that sails out of play off to the right.

0: WJBC and Beer Nuts present the Scott Miller Show hat. This is an embroidered baseball cap. On the front of it, the Beer Nuts logo and the Scott Miller Show logo. And on the back of the hat, my cartoon photo with the big mustache. This is not a contest prize. This hat is not for sale. The only way to get a Scott Miller hat is when I gift them randomly. Now, there is only one rule. You cannot ask for a hat. If you ask for one, you are restricted from receiving a hat. You are banned. You do not get a hat. WJBC, good morning. Who's this?
1: Good morning. This is your mom. I want a hat. I'm a down low.
0: Mom?
1: We won't tell anybody.
0: What is rule number one?
2: Don't ask for a hat.
0: No hat for her.
3: Number three. A leadoff single, then a stolen base, and a 3-2 pitch coming up here for Lane Thomas. Here it comes. That ball is fouled off. The Cardinals cannot afford to give up another run.
4: Can't give up another one. Two already seems like a big number. Of course, it can evaporate quickly, but three would be an awful lot tougher to get. Walker, Gorman, and Prieto will be the batters for the Cardinals in the bottom of the ninth.
3: And Urseg is getting ready in the Royal bullpen. A step off by Brule, a disengagement. The count, 3-2 with nobody out and a runner at second. From the stretch, here's the pitch. Inside, and Brule lost him. A single and a walk, and he had the batter down 2 strikes. Now it's Massey. And this inning is getting messy.
4: Yeah, it's getting messy, and it's going to be a right-handed batter, so we're probably going to see Pritchard a little earlier here as Massey has gotten called back.
3: Nick Lofton has grabbed a bat.
4: And here comes Ollie.
3: We have a pitching change. It's brought to you by Missouri Farmers Care. We'll be right back.
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3: Well, Matt Bouchard is coming on in relief. Bouchard is just off the injured list. One inning of work this season. 3 hits, 3 earned runs with a walk and a strikeout. The Cardinals picked him up as a Rule 5 pick. He's up with 2 on, nobody out. The Cardinals

0: Cardinals playing in a little bit at third base with Lofton, a right-handed batter up. A step off by Pichard, but Lofton does not drop the bat like he's going to bunt. So the Royals are looking to add on to a 2-0 lead. The Cardinals have not had a runner on second base the entire game. From the stretch, Pichard with the pitch. Lofton squares to bunt, takes it away, and takes a ball low. A hit and a walk given up by Justin Brewer this inning, so he goes a third of an inning getting the last out of the eighth. The Cardinals pinch in, playing against the bunt, and the pitch is up and in and hit Lofton. He goes down in the batter's
1: box.
0: They're
1: calling it a foul ball. And I'm not sure the Royals agree with that. They're saying that it hit the bat. And that's why it hurt the hand of Lofton, who's heading towards first base, but the umpire called it a foul ball.
0: Or did the umpire call it a dead ball? Lofton is getting attention right now as he was hit on the hand, it looks like. We get a look at the replay coming from the center field camera.
1: I think it hit the bottom of the bat and then the hand of Lofton. Thought I heard on the effects mic him saying foul ball. And I think that's what happened. I think it hit the bottom of the bat, and then his hand was exposed underneath it.
0: The official score just said hit by pitch, but hold on.
1: Well, the players are advancing bases, so maybe that is going to be the call here.
0: Yeah, down to second base. Lane Thomas. Collins is already standing on third. While Lofton is still getting attention from the athletic trainer. With Matt Quatrero, their manager, looking on. Kyle Isbell is waiting to advance to home plate.
1: Home plate umpire talking with their manager right now. We'll see what that's all about.
0: And Lofton is going to first base with a hit by pitch. The bases are loaded with nobody out.
1: It's kind of odd that he offered at it, though. I mean, if you offer at a bunt and it hits you,
0: it's a strike.
1: It's a strike. Which I think is what he was calling it in the first place.
0: Well, here's Kyle Isbell, who can get a bunt down. The Cardinals are playing the infield in tight, already down 2-0. And this inning is blowing up on them. Isaac Collins with a base hit, a walk to Thomas. Exit Brule, enter Pichard just off the injured list, and he hits a batter.
1: Going to have to be Houdini here.
0: The pitch for Isbell. Strike one called. Gorman plays right at the edge of the cutout. The infield grass, about 5 feet off the line at third base. Burleson pinches in at first with the infield in. The pitch up and away, a ball. One ball, one strike. Collins is the runner at third. Lane Thomas, good speed at second. Nick Lofton runs well. He's over at first base. The Cardinals trail 2-0. The Royals bat in the ninth, and they have the table set for a big inning. The 1-1, a foul ball back to the screen, and Pichard needs a strikeout here.
1: I think he needs my favorite double play.
0: The 1-2-3.
1: Uh-huh. Always fun to write that in your scorecard.
0: The 1-2-3, buckle my shoe, double play.
1: That's what I
0: That's
1: like.
0: That's your favorite?
1: It is. By a long shot.
0: Pichard with a 1-2 pitch to make here for Kyle Isbell. Swing and a miss. He got the strikeout. Now he has to deal with Michael Garcia.
1: Well, that's Houdini's first act. Does he have two more in him?
0: The pitch up, strikes out the left-handed batting Isbell.
1: Backup sweeper.
0: Garcia singled. And he was able to move up on a base hit by Vinny Pasquantino in advance when the ball was dropped in center field and then scored on a sacrifice fly. That was in the first. He takes ball one here in the ninth with the bases loaded. Kansas City has led since that sacrifice fly. And Perez got the fly, and then he got the big fly to make it 2-0. The 1-0 pitch. Ball two. 2-0 on Michael Garcia, making him even more dangerous. He has stung the ball today. Single, fly to right, hard hit double play ball, and a sharp line out to left. A 2025 All-Star, the Royals' third baseman, with a 2-0 pitch coming his way. A swing and a line drive. A bouncer to third. Stepping on third is Gorman, and the throw to first for a double play. The ball hit in front of the plate, took a bounce right to Gorman. He stepped on the bag, and Houdini worked his magic.
1: Houdini, act two and three, to put a zero on the board. Now it's time to score some.
0: Lane Thomas, five unassisted for the out at third. Garcia, his second double play ball today, 5-3. And we are going to the bottom of the ninth, a do-or-die bottom of the ninth, with the Royals leading 2-0.
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1: Good work by Matthew Pichard getting out of that. Top of the ninth inning.
0: The pitch, ground ball, hit to the third baseman for the third time today by Walker, and Michael Garcia throws him out, one down in the ninth inning, as the Cardinals have had no chance to get anything going on offense. They've had some base runners, but they haven't been able to push anybody into scoring position. The game brought to you by Budweiser, official beer sponsor of Major League Baseball. Crack open the game with Budweiser and enjoy unrivaled flavor and refreshment. The 150th anniversary of Budweiser being celebrated this weekend. Here's a swing and a miss. A base hit for Nolan Gorman the last time up. That's one of five Cardinals hits. The pitch by Ursig. Taken high for a ball, one and one.
1: They have a lefty lane right now against Ursig, at least, with Gorman, Prieto, and Church.
0: The 1-1 pitch. Fouled off. One ball, two strikes. Church waiting on deck. A ground out by Walker. Walker 0 for 4 today. Hit the ball on the ground. Actually, three times to the third baseman. One resulting in a force play. The ball outside here, 2-2 on Nolan Gorman. Gorman a strikeout, a ground out to first, and a base hit. He has hit safely his last five games, trying to get on here with one out. He takes the ball low, a full count. Walks anything, base runner.
1: Anything.
0: Get a base runner on and bring the tying run to the plate. The pitch on the way. Gorman sends it foul out of play off to the left with the count holding at 3-2. Cesar Prieto is waiting on deck for his first plate appearance as he replaced Mason Wynn. We haven't received any word on Wynn, why he left the game. The pitch, ball four outside, and Prieto comes up representing the tying run. Prieto, 0 for his last six, going back to last year at the big league level. Prieto, 0 for 5 this year with a strikeout after tearing up the baseball at AAA. Prieto takes a strike on the inside corner.
1: Been a 300 hitter most years in the minor leagues. He can hit. The Cardinals got him from Baltimore. The Cardinals just haven't had a spot for him or a position for him.
0: He's a left-handed batter finishing up the game today at shortstop. The one strike pitch. Prieto hits it hard to right field, but it's going to be caught by Lane Thomas. That was blistered. And the Cardinals are down to their last out with Nathan Church taking his final practice swing next to the on-deck circle, making his way to the plate now.
1: And in the on-deck circle now, following Church, if he can keep this game going, is Joel Pozo. He would pinch hit for Sejasi if we get there. I'd like to see it.
0: And we have a mound visit here by Salvador Perez and Vinny Pasquantino coming over from first base. Little pep talk there with Perez. A pat on the chest of Lucas Hursek, turning and coming back to home plate now, the veteran catcher. The Cardinals are down to their last out. The Royals are trying to end their six-game losing streak. They had an eight-gamer back on April 12th through the 20th. Since then, they've gone 12-11. The Cardinals have won their last three, but they're down to their last out. Church takes ball one outside. What has Church done today? 0 for 3 at the plate. Couple of fly balls to Isbell in center and a strikeout. But he saved at least one, maybe two runs with a great diving catch on a drive down the right field line by Bobby Witt Jr. Church checks his swing and takes way outside. Two balls and no strikes. Nathan Church trying to find a way to get on base to keep this game going. The pitch by Irsay. A strike called, 2-1.
1: Three changeups in a row at 90 miles an hour.
0: Former A's pitcher, Lucas Hursek. He has the sign working from the belt. The pitch. Church fouls it out of play, and the Cardinals are down to their last strike. Hursek was drafted by the Milwaukee Brewers in the second round of 2016. He came up with the A's in 2023. Moved on to Kansas City. And here he is closing games for them. The 2-2 pitch. The runner breaks for second. The pitch is fouled off. Nolan Gorman will head back to first base with another 2-2 pitch coming up for young Nathan Church. Church out of UC Irvine. Andre Pallante is on the downside of this 2-0 score, and he registered a quality start. The runner goes from first. The pitch, ball three outside, and Gorman is on second base. The first runner to reach second with a 3-2 count now and two down in the Cardinals' ninth. Hursek with the pitch. A swing and a foul by Nathan Church.
1: Hursek came set, checked the runner at first base, and noticed he wasn't there. He didn't even realize that the runner Gorman had taken second, so then he had to look back at second base.
0: That's the ultimate defensive indifference.
1: He was very indifferent to that.
0: Another 3-2 pitch with the Cardinals down to their last strike. A swing and a foul down the left field line off the screen. Church staying alive. Joel Pozo wants a chance to bat here in the ninth inning. He ended our game Friday night in the 11th with a base hit to right field. First things first, get Church on base. 3-2, two outs, bottom of the ninth, Kansas City leading the pitch. A swing and another foul ball out of play down the left field line, and the beat goes on between Church and Lucas Irsay. Just in case, Riley O'Brien is doing some throwing in the Cardinal bullpen. 3-2, two down. A lead at second for Nolan Gorman. Irsay with the pitch, a swing, and a one-hopper to Witt behind second. The shortstop throws out Church, and this ballgame has come to an end. The Royals salvaged one game in this three-game series, beating the Cardinals today 2-0.
1: Really a well-pitched game for both teams. Andre Pallante, I thought, was outstanding. Nearly as good as we've seen him. No walks and seven punch-outs against what can be a good Royals lineup. And the Royals didn't have a lot of offense, but what they got from their perennial all-star Salvador Perez. Picked up both RBIs in this game. A 2-0 loss. A disappointing end of the series, but the Cardinals still take the series 2 out of 3.
0: A 2-hour, 40-minute game goes to the Royals. 2-0. More after this.
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0: Well, the Cardinals got one runner to second base, and that set up their only at bat with a runner in scoring position the entire game. It happened on a 3-2 count with two outs in the ninth inning when Nolan Gorman advanced on defensive indifference. And then Nathan Church rolled out, hit the ball hard up the middle, but Witt was playing him up the middle and threw him out by a half step.
1: And if I know this team, Mike, I think we know them from being around them since spring training. They're going to shrug it off and move on and still stay positive. And, yeah, they would love to have been able to sweep the series here, but they ran into a pitcher that was, well, just better than them today. The Cardinals not really a lot of good swings today, only the five hits. Again, nobody at second until the ninth inning. Kept waiting for that one big blow, and it just did not happen.
0: The Cardinals dropped to 27-19, and here are the Kansas City Royals. They are 13-11 since they ended an eight-game losing streak after April the 20th, and they ended a six-game losing streak with this win today.
1: And they needed the pitching that they got today from their starter, Kolek. And you know, you look at that division, that division is up for grabs for five different teams. I'm talking about the American League Central Division. You could say the same thing about the National League Central because everybody's winning. It's really been amazing to watch how good the National League Central has been today. The Royals just better than the Cardinals here on this Sunday.
0: Even with the Cardinals losing today's game, they won the series, taking Friday and Saturday's action, a 4-0-2 record. So four wins, no losses, and two splits in the last six series.
1: Yeah, and you keep doing that, you're going to be just fine. And I know the 38,051 folks here today wanted to see a victory, but again, the Cardinals do win the series. And next up, next series to win, the Pittsburgh Pirates.
0: And that stretch of six series started in Pittsburgh, where the Cardinals won all four games. So they beat Pittsburgh, the Dodgers, the Athletics, and the Royals. Those four series splitting a two-gamer with Milwaukee and a four-gamer with San Diego.
1: And that was really the start of that long stretch that most folks thought would be the kind of the undoing.
0: The Pittsburgh series was the start of 17 in a row without
1: right.
0: a day off.
1: Yeah.
0: Now they got one day off because of a rainout in the middle game of the Milwaukee series toward the end of that stretch.
1: It's interesting. Ollie was asked about that. He said, no, our guys wanted to play. We didn't want rain. We were playing very well there in Pittsburgh. So, honestly, it's been a good thing for the Cardinals to kind of get through that stretch and move on. I think their team identity is young, fun, free, keep playing, keep going after it, don't quit. And I feel like that's going to be the way that they move forward from here.
0: The play of the game presented by Marriott St. Louis Grand. Book your Grand Slam Cardinals ticket package. Do that right now. We'll hear that play when we come back.
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0: The Kansas City Royals took the lead today in the first inning and did not look back on the way to a 2-0 victory. As Michael Garcia singled up the middle, the first batter of the game facing Andre Pallante. One out later, Vinny Pasquantino got a base hit to center, but the ball was dropped after Victor Scott II tried to play it on a bounce and Garcia made third base. First and third, one out. Salvador Perez delivered a sacrifice fly, 1-0 Kansas City. Then Perez came up, leading off the fourth inning. And here's the play of the game presented by Marriott St. Louis Grand.
6: Breaking pitch is hammered to left field. That ball is going to get out of here, I believe, and it does. Over the wall as Sajacy was backed up against the wall, hoping that it would be knocked down, but it wasn't. It's a home run by Perez. The 9-time All-Star just hit his 310th career home run, and it's 2-0 Royals.
0: Kansas City had a chance to add on, leaving two runners on in the sixth inning, and certainly had a big chance to add on with the bases loaded, nobody out in the ninth, as Justin Brule gave up a hit to Isaac Collins. Collins stole second, Lane Thomas walked, exit Brule, and then Matt Pichard coming back from the injured list came on, and he hit a batter, Nick Lofton, who was squaring around to bunt. That loaded the bases, but Kyle Isbell struck out, and Michael Garcia grounded into a double play. The Cardinals were still down by two going to the bottom of the ninth when Jordan Walker grounded out to third facing their closer, Lucas Ursig. A walk to Nolan Gorman. Cesar Prieto came on pinch running for Mason Wynn earlier in the game, lined out sharply to right field, but two down. And with Nathan Church up on a 2-2 count, it was Nolan Gorman breaking for second base. Royals didn't pay any attention to him. And ball three was called with Gorman making second on defensive indifference. And this was the only time the Cardinals had a runner on second the entire game. Nathan Church kept battling, finally hit the ball sharply up the middle of the infield, but it was played behind second by Bobby Witt Jr., who threw Church out, ending the game. And I'll say this for Nathan Church. He made a great play on Bobby Witt Jr. in the third inning, a line drive down the right field line. Church left his feet, making the catch. That saved a run. That was after a leadoff double by Kyle Isbell. One out later, Witt hit that drive, and with the all-out dive and the catch, Isbell had to go back to second. That ball gets down. Isbell scores. Witt, who is so good at hitting triples and using his speed once the ball gets down either in a corner or in the gaps, would have in all likelihood been at third. So I think Church saved one, possibly two runs right there. But the Cardinals just couldn't get the line moving today. They stranded a total of seven runners going 0 for 1 with runners in scoring position. The Royals left eight on, going 0 for 6 with runners in scoring position. The Royals scored an unearned run in the first and the Perez homer in the fourth and beat the Cardinals 2-0. Two runs on nine hits, no errors, eight left on for Kansas City, breaking a six-game losing streak. No runs, five hits with an error, seven left on for the Cardinals. 0 for 1 with runners in scoring position. They had won three in a row. Their record now 27-19, heading into the Pirates series that begins at 6:45 on Tuesday night. The Cardinals saw a good pitching performance by Andre Pallante, and they couldn't get enough run support to put him in the win column. Pallante falls to 4-4 with the loss. Stephen Kolek is 2-0 with the win, and he's 2-0 in his career against the Cardinals with one of those wins while pitching for San Diego. Lucas Ursig worked the ninth inning, gaining his 11th save and 14 save opportunities. It was a two-hour, 40-minute game, 38,051 in attendance as the Royals won one of the three games, shutting out the Cardinals today 2-0, a combined shutout by Stephen Kolek, 6 1/3, Daniel Lynch the fourth, an inning in two-thirds, and Ursig giving up a walk and getting enough outs to finish the game in a 2-0 final, and Ursig picked up his 11th save. Our next game is on Tuesday, and it's going to be Matthew Liberatore, the left-hander, at 2-2, against Mitch Keller, 4-2. The right-hander for the Pirates will make the starting game one of the three-game series on the air at 5:50. 6:35, Ricky will go over the lineups. I'll bring you Matthew Liberatore's first pitch at 6:45 on Tuesday. We hope you'll join us. Now thanks to our producer-engineer, Jim Jackson, Jonathan Camp in the St. Louis studio. Joe Pott is coming up with our post-game show. Kyle Sixto, we thank him for being our alumni in-booth assistant as we have Emmett Kincannon coming back with us on Tuesday. Now for Mike Claiborne and for Ricky Horton, I'm John Rooney. The Royals won this one 2-0, and so long from Busch Stadium. 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

0: Tough way to wrap up the series for the Redbirds as they fall this afternoon 2-0. The final score here to the Kansas City Royals. Royals snap a 6-game losing streak with that win here today, and they salvage a game from the 3-game series. I'm Joe Pott from Busch Stadium. This is the Mercy Cardinals post-game show, and we'll break things down for you. We'll recap it. We'll let you hear some reaction and all of the normal things that we do on the post-game show. Coming up next, we'll recap things with the highlights. That's when we come back on the Mercy Cardinals post-game show here on the Cardinals Radio Network, powered by Graybar.
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0: Joe Pott back in on the Mercy Cardinals postgame show as the Redbirds fall here to the Kansas City Royals today by a final of 2-0. And the Royals got things started early. We'll recap things here with the highlights. The pitching matchup had the Cardinals right-hander Andre Pallante going for his ninth start. He's 4-3. Stephen Kolek making just his third start of the year in the big leagues, and he came in at 1-0. And it was early on, the Royals' Michael Garcia singled up the middle to open the game before Bobby Witt Jr. flied out. Benny Pasquantino singled. There's two on base now for, actually, I should say, on Garcia's single, on Pasquantino's single, rather. It was hit up the middle, and then it was bobbled in center field. That sent Garcia to third base, and that's important because that brought in Perez with a runner at third.
1: Pallante with the pitch. Perez hits a drive to left field. Sajacy moving back. He's going to make the catch, and the Royals are going to take the lead. A sacrifice fly scores Michael Garcia, and the error set up that sacrifice fly possibility. 1-0 Kansas City.
0: That's exactly right. That is why that was important. The Royals get that run there. They would not have, because Carter Jensen then popped out to the catcher Yvonne Herrera right down the third base line. And that's how the first inning ended, but a run, of course, across for the Royals. In the bottom of the first inning, Alec Burleson singles with two outs, but he is forced out at third to end the inning. And nothing doing for the Redbirds. Good second inning for Andre Pallante. He faces Isaac Collins, strikes him out. Then he faces the former Cardinal, Lane Thomas,
1: who dribbled the ball for an error. A swing and a miss on a ball in the dirt. Herrera picks it up and tags Thomas before he can run to first.
0: So a couple of strikeouts there for Andre Pallante. He had already started to settle in, and he really settled in pretty well in this game. To the bottom of the second, Cardinals, same story. A base hit from Mason Winn with one out. He is forced out, though, at second base, and the Cardinals do not score. A base hit and a runner left. Third inning we go. It starts with Kyle Isbell leading things off with a double, and he's at second base for Mikael Garcia, who flies out to right field. Bobby Witt Jr. is next, and Nathan Church flashes the leather here.
1: Looking at the flags in center field.
2: There's a line drive to right field. Church moving towards the line, and he makes a diving catch. He lays out. Oh, my goodness. Nathan Church laid out in the right field corner. If he doesn't catch that ball, Witt's on third base at least, but he saves a run, gets an out, and the crowd loves it.
0: And they should have, and I don't think you can oversell that catch. It was fantastic by Nathan Church, and I think he covered something like 24 feet per second, covered 44 feet to get there. Just a really, really good running catch on a ball hit by Bobby Witt, slicing down the right field line, and Nathan Church really, really showing off there. So Pasquantino is next, and still runners on.
2: The 0-2 pitch, a swing and a miss. He struck him out. Got him out up in the zone with a fastball. Three strikeouts through three innings for Pallante.
0: Well, the story was similar for the Cards in the third inning. They get a walk for J.J. Weatherholt with one out, but he's forced at second base. And again, the Cards leave a runner when the inning ends. Three innings, three runners left for the Cards. Fourth inning we go. Salvador Perez leads things off against Pallante.
2: Breaking pitch is hammered to left field. That ball is going to get out of here, I believe, and it does. Over the wall as Sajacy was backed up against the wall hoping that it would be knocked down, but it wasn't. It's a home run by Perez. The nine-time All-Star just hit his 310th career home run, and it's 2-0 Royals.
0: So there you go. That's it. We should wrap up the show right now. Two runs there for the Royals early on, and they lead it 2-0. Bottom four, nothing doing for the Cards. A two-out hit by pitch for Mason Winn. But he was stranded at first base. Top of the fifth now for the Royals. Nick Lofton, actually I should say Michael Massey, leads things off with a base hit. Kyle Isbell pops out. Mikael Garcia is next to face Pallante.
1: Pallante to Garcia. Ground ball to the second baseman. Weatherholt to Winn. Winn to first. Double play on that one. 4-6-3. Weatherholt to Winn to Burleson.
0: Bottom five, and the Cardinals get a leadoff base hit from Thomas Sajacy, who floats one into left field. A double play and a strikeout later. Nothing to show there for the Cardinals. Sixth inning, pretty good for Andre Pallante. He gets Witt to ground out, gets Pasquantino to fly to left. Perez singles, and he's on first base. Carter Jensen singles, and it's two on base for Isaac Collins, who comes to the plate with those two on.
1: Isaac Collins with a count of nothing and two. He's 0 for 2 today. The pitch by Pallante. Strike three called on the outside corner.
0: Good start, good finish to that inning, I should say, for Andre Pallante. After a scoreless sixth inning for the Redbirds, Pallante comes back out to start the seventh inning. Lane Thomas is first to face the Cards righty.
2: 2-2 pitch coming in, and that is a called strike three. Got him with a fastball. That's how he got Collins looking to end the sixth inning. So Pallante still strong here in the seventh inning.
0: That is the first out a Cardinals starter has recorded in the seventh inning this year. 6 1/3 innings for Andre Pallante. He still wasn't finished as he faces Michael Massey now.
2: The 1-2 pitch is a swing and a miss. They strike out Massey, so that's three strikeouts in a row now for Pallante.
0: So he goes two outs into the seventh inning. Kyle Isbell singles, and that spells the end of the day for Andre Pallante. 6 2/3 innings, a season high for him, and again, for all Cardinals starters. He is the first Cardinals starter this year to record an out in the seventh inning. Two runs, just the one earned on eight hits. He did not walk a batter, and he struck out seven. It is Brule, or I should say it is Swanson, to take over in the seventh inning. He gets Garcia to fly out, so a runner left for the Royals there. Bottom of the seventh inning, Nolan Gorman leads off the seventh inning for the Redbirds with a base hit into right. Then it's Mason Winn who hits into a fielder's choice. Gorman was forced at second, and Winn left the ballgame. He reaches on the fielder's choice, but then came out of the game. No word yet on what was the issue. I think Oliver Marmol addresses it, and we'll hear from him in just a bit. But as to this point, nothing that we had heard about Mason Winn. The Royals go to the bullpen. Daniel Lynch takes over to face Nathan Church, who flies to center field. Thomas Ajayi grounds into a fielder's choice, and we're through seven innings, and the Cardinals do not have a run. In the eighth inning, it is Matt Swanson to start the inning. He gets Witt to fly out, Pasquantino to pop up foul. He walks Salvador Perez. Cards go back to the bullpen. Brule takes over there, and Brule faces Carter Jensen with a runner on.
1: As we honor the United States military all throughout the weekend, the pitch, a swing and a miss, a big curveball strikes out Jensen.
0: So that's how the eighth inning comes to an end. Cardinals have nothing doing in the bottom of the eighth, save for a two-out base hit from Ivan Herrera, but he was left on base, and it sends us to the ninth now. Still a 2-0 game, and the ninth got a little bit hairy as Brule starts the inning. Isaac Collins singles, Lane Thomas walks, Nick Lofton pinch hits, and the Cardinals go to the bullpen and get Matt Pichard, who hits Nick Lofton. And now the bases are loaded, and some work definitely to be done there. Kyle Isbell, though, strikes out for the first out. Then Garcia is next to face the Cards reliever, Pichard.
1: A 2025 All-Star, the Royals' third baseman, with a 2-0 pitch coming his way. A swing and a line drive. Bouncer to third. Stepping on third is Gorman, and the throw to first for a double play. The ball hit in front of the plate, took a bounce right to Gorman. He stepped on the bag.
0: And it was a double play. That's what John was going to say right there. It was a double play. Five unassisted on the out at third, 5-3 on the putout at first base. Bottom nine, Lucas Ercig takes over on the mound for the Royals. He gets Walker to ground out, does walk Nolan Gorman. Prieto hits. He had come in for Mason Winn. He hits. He flies to right. Nathan Church is the last hope for the Cardinals in the ninth.
1: A lead at second for Nolan Gorman. Ercig with the pitch, a swing, and a one-hopper to Witt behind second. The shortstop throws out Church, and this ballgame has come to an end. The Royals salvaged one game in this three-game series, beating the Cardinals today 2-0.
0: That's the final. Royals out hit the Cards 9-5 today. The only error belongs to the Cardinals. That was on Victor Scott in that first inning. Royals leave 8. They go 0-6 with runners in scoring position. The Cardinals leave 7. They go 0-1. The only runner in scoring position was Gorman in the bottom of the ninth inning. He walked and then went to second base on indifference, and he was stranded there. That's the only time they had a runner in scoring position the entire game. Stephen Kolick, the winner, he's 2-0. The loser is Andre Pallante. Tough luck for him because it was a fantastic start for Pallante today. He goes 6 2/3 innings, season high for him. Does not walk a batter, strikes out 7. Urcy gets the save. It's his 11th. Took 2 hours, 40 minutes to complete it. More than 38,000 paid attendance here at Busch Stadium this afternoon. 2-0. Royals win it over the Cards. We'll take a break. Tell you about our Cardinals player of the game after this on the Cardinals Radio Network, powered by Graybar.
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0: Joe Pond back at Busch Stadium. It's the Mercy Cardinals post-game show 2-0. The Kansas City Royals are the winners here this afternoon, so the Cardinals will have to wait to reach that 10 games over the 500 mark plateau. They could have gotten there today. Now the earliest they can get there will be Wednesday of this week as the Pirates come to town for a three-game series. Time to take a look at our player of the game for the Cardinals. And I don't think there's any question it's Andre Pallante. Best start of the year for him. One of the best starts we've seen out of a starter this year for the Cardinals. One earned run over 6 2/3 innings. Did not walk a batter. Struck out 7. Was very good. Was very much in control. A couple of I wouldn't even say a couple of hiccups, because he gave up the run in the first, but it came as a direct result of the error. He gives up the home run to Perez in the fourth. Any other day, that's probably not going to hurt you on its own. Today, it would have hurt you on its own. If that was the only thing he gave up, it would have hurt the Cardinals. They just didn't have much going offensively. And Salvador Perez gets our nod on the Royals side. He was on base 3 times in 3 official, well, I should say 3 times in 3 plate appearances. Also had a sac fly. He drove in the only 2 runs of the game, and so he gets our nod for the Royals as far as our player of the game is concerned. Oliver Marmol is up next. We'll hear from him on the other side of the break. It's the Mercy Cardinals postgame show. It continues on the Cardinals Radio Network, powered by Graybar.
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0: Mercy Cardinals postgame show continues here on the Cardinals Radio Network. Joe Pott with you from Busch Stadium as the Cardinals fall today by a final of 2-0. The rest of the baseball scores, at least the National League Central scores, look like this. The Pirates fall at home 6-0 to the Philadelphia Phillies. The Reds, a similar fate. They fall at Cleveland 10-3, the final there. The Cubs lose to the White Sox 9-8, and the Twins lose to the Brewers. I'm sorry, the Brewers lose to the Twins 5-4. So the entire National League Central came up 0-for this afternoon, so the standings do not change. The Cards and the Royal are the Cards and the Brewers, I should say, remain tied for second in the National League Central Division, a game and a half back. So everybody falls today in the National League Central. Minor league scores from the Cardinals organization. Jacksonville gets Memphis today by a final of 7-3. At the AA level, let's see, the Springfield Cardinals today, if I can find their score in my long list of scores here, the Springfield Cardinals fall to Tulsa by a final of 9-3. And then the Peoria Chiefs here this afternoon also, they lost today 9-7. It took 10 innings. Beloit gets them in Beloit. So not a good day for the National League Central. Not a good day for the Cardinals organization. Not a good day for the Redbirds. Time for us to hear from the Cards manager, Oliver Marmol. And as I mentioned, he does address the absence or the removal of Mason Winn, who left after reaching on that fielder's choice in the seventh inning, and that's the first thing he talks about.
1: You got a medical update on Mason. What did he do there?
2: Yes, felt a little discomfort in this left knee, more precautionary than anything. They didn't want to push through it, so they took a look at it during the end of that game. And kind of day-to-day at the moment, we'll see how he comes in tomorrow. Yeah.
3: Oh, just on the swing, or was that while he was running?
2: While he was running, yeah.
4: Just offensively, a lot of ground outs today. What did you see from just kind of your guys' approach?
2: Yeah, their guy did a nice job, man. Ball's moving quite a bit. Good sinker, was cutting it. Good secondary stuff. Kept us off balance. Not a whole lot of hard contact. And definitely unable to string it together today. But, yeah.
4: From what you get out of Andre Pallante on the mound, for him to pitch into that seventh and get a couple outs there?
2: Did a really nice job. Probably the best we've seen him as far as

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3: What did you see from the dugout on that catch?
4: Yeah, closed in on it really well, laid out, and but that's a really nice play by Churchy. Yeah.
5: Well, you guys have passed every test this season. You have 12 in a row now coming up against division teams. Is that another step to play well against teams in the division?
4: I feel like no matter what stretch you're in, someone's going to call it a test. We're focused one game at a time. I'm really not concerned with who's across the way. No one in that clubhouse is. We got to take care of business, continue to get better in different aspects of the game, and everything else will take care of itself. But the focus right now isn't on the opposition. It's us making sure that we're tightening up our game and continuing to get better. Yeah. Good.
3: All right. Thank you.
6: There's the Cardinals manager, Oliver Marmol, after the game. Obviously very pleased with what he got out of Andre Pallante, and generally pleased from the bullpen as well. And importantly, the selection of who came out of the bullpen, Svanson, Brule, Pichard today. So you have essentially given your big three, your high-leverage guys, a lot of time off. Now, Soriano did pitch yesterday, but we did not see JoJo Romero on Saturday. You did not see Riley O'Brien on Saturday. So they're getting several days off. They'll get 3 days in a row, essentially, off before they perhaps have to be called upon again. And that is a big deal as well, especially as you heard that last question from John Denton just asking about the stretch that's coming up facing the National League Central Division teams. Pittsburgh, Cincinnati, Milwaukee, and Chicago in that order. Could be an important stretch. I know that Oliver Marmol maybe doesn't want to look at it that way as far as this is a test because of X opponent, but it is a test because you're playing only National League Central Division teams, and I think it does give you an idea of where things might go the rest of the year, how these next 12 games come out for the Cards. 2-0, the final today. Kansas City wins it. We'll come back. We'll hear from today's starter, Andre Pallante. That's next on the Mercy Cardinals postgame show on the Cardinals Radio Network, powered by Graybar.
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0: We're back here on the Mercy Cardinals postgame show. Joe Pott with you as we wrap things up here on this edition. 2-0 the final. Kansas City beats the Cardinals this afternoon. Andre Pallante, really, really good. 6 2/3. 2 runs, just a single run earned. No walks, 7 strikeouts today. He talked to the media after the game. Let's listen in.
1: Yeah, obviously wish we got the win. That's goal number one. Would have been nice to sweep him for sure. But, yeah, on a personal level, I thought I threw well, attacked the zone, no strikes. Even the home run was on an 0-0 curveball, which is like, that's everything I've worked this whole offseason on trying to execute. And I thought it was a decent pitch. And, you know, he's got damage. So, yeah, all in all, I thought I threw well. Not walking guys is always huge. And punch outs are just a result from getting ahead of guys.
2: You mentioned the home run knuckle curve to start him out at the bottom of the zone. He gets it, right? There's not much you can do about it.
1: Yeah, I mean, he does a good job with spinning the zone. Like, that's one of the things he does a good job of. You know, he's been around a long time because he's a good hitter. So it's just a little bit of, you know, trying to be unpredictable, you know, but yeah.
3: Is a rotation as unit looks to kind of go deeper in games and kind of to provide more innings? How much does your start today kind of a launching pad for like the rotation to continue to build off of?
1: Yeah, I mean, momentum's a real thing for sure. When guys as a whole are doing well, I think it helps uplift everyone around them. And, you know, I thought our rotation's been pitching great. And, yeah, I mean, one of the big things that we're stressing as a unit and as a pitching staff coming from, like, you know, talk about Dusty and all the pitching, everyone on the pitching side is, you know, being efficient, getting ahead of hitters, which is, like, being efficient is a result of getting ahead of guys. And the more dynamic you can be with that and the better you are at that, you'll get better good results. So I think that's just something we're all progressing towards.
4: You're 18th, like 27 first pitch strikes today. It's been an area you've been really growing in as the year goes on. How important is that to be able to set the tone each at bat for you?
1: Yeah, I mean, when you get that first strike, especially when guys are a little bit more patient, it just allows me to feel a lot more free with my repertoire as a whole. Like, it's not, I need to land this next pitch. It's, I need to be competitive towards my good spot. So, keep building off that.
0: That's the Cardinals starting pitcher today, Andre Pallante, as he chatted with the media after today's game. Again, a very good game from him. Unfortunately, didn't have the runs to back it up, and the Cards fall 2-0, the final, as they fall to Kansas City. 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He's rocking a .86 earned run average so far this year. Kate Smith has 14 for Cleveland. And then it's Riley O'Brien for the Redbirds, Ryan Baker in Tampa Bay. And today's closer, Lucas Ercig, picked up his 11th of the year in 14 opportunities. 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We are Missouri Farm Bureau Insurance, and we've got Missouri covered. Cardinals are off tomorrow. It's a scheduled off day. They're back here at Busch Stadium on Tuesday as they take on the Pirates. It is a 6:45 first pitch. That means 5:50 with Ameren Total Access, our pregame show. Matthew Liberatore will make the start for the Cardinals. He's 2-2 with a 4.4 ERA. Mitch Keller for the Bucks. He's 4-2 with a 3.59 ERA. Don't believe the Cardinals will see Paul Skeens in that series. He pitched earlier today for the Pirates. So again, that is Tuesday when the Cardinals get set to start that stretch against National League Central Division opponents. My thanks to the voice of the Cardinals, John Rooney, to Rick Horton, Mike Claiborne, Jim Jackson upstairs. Big thanks to Kyle Sixta helping us out as well and getting us the postgame audio. Huge thanks to Johnny Camp back in the studio at our flagship KMOX. I'm Joe Pott. This has been the Mercy Cardinals postgame show, and this is the Cardinals Radio Network, powered by Graybar.

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1: I'm Heather Bosch. A manhunt is underway for one of three suspected gunmen who's still at large after at least 10 random weekend shootings in Austin. Mayor Kirk Watson.
2: We are reporting multiple shootings throughout the area. Two of those have been at our fire station, two Austin Fire Department stations.
1: At least four people were injured. More than a quarter million people are figuring out how to get to work tomorrow, with union members at New York's Long Island Railroad on strike. Jano Lieber heads the Metropolitan Transportation Authority.
3: For the relatively small percentage of people who have to be in person, especially essential workers, we've set up this shuttle bus system that brings you from 6-plus location on the island, both Nassau and Suffolk, into subway stations where you can get into the city.
1: Russian officials say Ukrainian drone strikes overnight killed at least four people, including three near Moscow. The BBC's Sasha Slichter.
4: Last week, Russia sent a record 1,500 drones into Ukraine in the space of 36 hours, killing 24 people. In response, President Zelensky summoned his commanders, promising harsh retaliation. Until very recently, many Russians could persuade themselves that this was a war being fought far away, nothing to do with them. But Ukraine's attacks of recent months, culminating in last night's, have brought President Putin's war back home. And Russians, already annoyed at curbs on their internet calls and rising prices, are not happy.
1: The BBC's Moira Alderson says a drone strike hit just outside a nuclear power plant in the United Arab Emirates.
5: Abu Dhabi says a fire has broken out at a nuclear power plant in the Al Dhafra region following a drone strike. The drone hit an electrical generator outside the inner perimeter of the Baraka nuclear power plant. The authorities say the safety of the facility is not affected, and there are no reported injuries.
1: Warnings that an outbreak of deadly hemorrhagic fever could spread.
6: I'm Vicky Barker at the Foreign Desk in London. The World Health Organization has declared an Ebola outbreak in the Democratic Republic of Congo a public health emergency of global concern. Nearly 250 cases so far and at least 80 deaths. It's a rare strain of the virus for which no vaccine or treatment exists. There's already been one death in neighboring Uganda.
1: The viral 6-7 joke reaches the Pope.
7: 6-7!
1: Some children at the Vatican there teaching Pope Leo the 6-7 hand gesture, the nonsensical joke that's gone viral. 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
15: It's called Blue Dot Fever.
16: Blue Dot Fever is when the promoters look at the seat map for the venues and the concerts where they're scheduled to perform and see lots of empty seats.
15: Popular music scholar Andrew Mall says it's prompted recent cancellations from Post Malone to the Pussycat Dolls and Meghan Trainor. The average concert ticket now costs $132, 38% higher than 2019. It's trickled down to smaller artists like Andy Frasco, who could be squeezed out by bigger names seeking smaller venues.
17: It's going to kind of destroy the middle-class musicians, because that's their bread and butter of touring.
15: Steve Kathan, CBS News.
1: The biopic Michael is back in the number one spot at movie theaters, thanks to exposure on IMAX. Michael is expected to earn just over $26 million domestically this weekend. I'm Heather Bosch.
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12: Pal, the brochure promised me a drink on the house, pal. I'll take one of those orange things.
18: Excuse me, my friend just passed out on the beach over there. Do you have a phone anywhere?
12: No, no. Excuse me. I love Elizabeth Shue, Karate Kid, Adventures in Babysitting, Cocktails. She was nominated for an Academy Award for Leaving Las Vegas with Nicolas Cage. Her new movie is called The Good Half. Let's welcome in Elizabeth Shue. How are you?
19: I'm good. How are you guys?
12: Do you get a lot of middle-aged men like me who grew up with your movies saying, I love you? Now that I say it out loud and it's on the radio, it's a little weird, isn't it?
19: It's creepy. No, I'm very flattered. More.
20: Oh. Well, if you want more, I was watching the trailer for your new movie, mm-hmm. The Good Half. And I'm reading the comments below the trailer because I'm a human being. And the third one is, just more Elizabeth Shue, please. The Aww. World would be a better place for it.
19: Oh, that's so sweet.
20: I was Aww. Like, that is the nicest comment I've ever read on the internet.
19: Oh, that makes me so happy.
12: wouldn't it be great to be Elizabeth Shue? Because people hate me right away. So I have to climb out of that. They love you right away.
19: Well, I love this movie. I'm so proud to be a part of it. I really do. I feel like it's a real throwback movie. Back yes. to the days, back to the 80s, back to the 90s when movies were about people and about relationships and... It's really funny. I don't know. I'm very, very, very honored to be a part of it.
12: Can we talk about Nick Jonas for a second? I think yes. he's a stud. I saw him perform on Saturday Night Live, I want to say 4 years ago. He was wearing a red suit with no shirt. Don't ask me why I remember that. But, you know, I saw him perform. I became a huge Jonas Brothers fan. I love him. And when he hosted SNL, this guy can do just about anything. I love him and hate him at the same time. But Elizabeth, he's so good in this movie. And like Lisa, I can't wait to see it. I've only seen the trailer, but watching the trailer, it's like, oh my God, this guy can do it all.
19: He really can. He's such a good actor. He's so present. One of my favorite actors to work with so far. I mean, really, just we really enjoyed, you know, just being present with each other. And we had to create this relationship almost in like a few days, you know, to have the relationship between us be central to what the family's going through and especially what he's going through. So, yeah, I I loved working with him. And of course, my daughters were extremely excited that I was working with him. We got to go watch him. We watched the Jonas Brothers in L.A.
12: Oh, wow.
19: So yeah. Cool.
20: I'm thinking the fact that he's a musician must make it easier for him to be in the moment. Because when you're on stage and you're doing a live concert, you have to connect with the people. Because if something goes wrong, you all as a unit have to adjust in 10 seconds.
19: I agree. I think also being from New Jersey is a plus.
20: That makes you roll with the flow easier.
19: I don't know. I feel like I'm from New Jersey. I'm joking. But I feel like, I don't know, there's something real about the humans that grow up in that state. And I felt like very, just really amazed at his honesty. You know, he's so real and down to earth. Considering he's a huge pop star, I think that's pretty extraordinary.
12: Right. The cast in this film, Alexandra Shipp, who plays Nick's girlfriend in the film, is fantastic and beautiful, by the way. Brittany Snow. David Arquette is so good. I love Arquette. Anything he's in, I'm going to watch. And Matt Walsh from Veep, another guy that just cracks you up when you see him on film.
19: He's he's incredible. He brings so much humor to this. I mean, I think that's what's extraordinary about the movie. It is a movie about grieving, but yet it's so funny. And I really think it's because of the actors. And Brittany is so incredible in the movie. I mean, she's really brings so much emotional complexity to her character, and she's just heartbreaking. So, yeah, it's a great cast.
20: It's, you know, you mentioned there's grief and laughter, but everyone who's experienced a major loss like that knows that those two really go hand in hand. Humans, it's hard for us to process such hard emotions. So what do? We laugh.
19: It's so true. It's so true. Yeah, it's very messy. Grief is very messy. People are in denial. They don't want to face the facts that we're all going to disappear into thin air one day. That's a little bit terrifying.
12: Right.
20: Just a bit.
19: And then when you watch somebody who's close to you actually go through that, it does bring out some strange absurdity.
12: Don't they always say with funerals, it's the worst of times and the best of times?
20: I think that was Dickens.
12: Because it's such a somber time, but everyone's together and you're seeing each other. Yeah, as you get older, it's the weirdest thing. I mean, you see people at funerals that you haven't seen for a while.
19: Yeah. Yeah, no, it's definitely terrifying. And it's not like what I love about this movie is like you would think that, oh, you know, when you go through something so terrible, like how you show it in the movies. But it's not. It's actually really just more absurd. People are not hugging and asking each other how they're feeling. They're all running away from their emotions and doing strange things. And so I'm really proud that the movie is really about the real family sort of tragedy that takes place between people going through this very tough experience.
20: I think it's important for people to see that reflected on screen. Mm. Because so many of us have emotions that we don't know how to name, or we think we're the only person who has ever felt this way. And seeing it reflected, I think it's just going to give people pause and feel a little bit less alone or crazy.
19: Mm. Yeah, no, I'm so excited about this movie because I think there aren't many movies right now that are out that are really about these kind of family sort of dramedies. And I think we need to laugh. I think
12: right. We
19: need some humor in our life right now. And but also I think it's a heavy time. So I feel like it really blends those two emotions beautifully.
12: Right. We're talking with Elizabeth Shue. The name of the movie is called The Good Half. I want to talk about Nicolas Cage. You were both nominated for an Academy Award for Leaving Las Vegas. You played the girl next door in everything. Karate Kid, Adventures in Babysitting, Cocktail, Back to the Future 2 and 3. Then you do Leaving Las Vegas, which is a completely different role for you. And you get nominated for an Academy Award. When you did this role, did people say, oh, my God, Elizabeth Shue, this isn't going to work for her? Did people tell you not to take the role? And what was the reaction like when the movie came out?
19: Well, I'm sure Nick was probably a little bit nervous when he heard I was cast in the movie. I mean, I really give all the credit to Mike Figgis because he was the one who just, you know, took a risk on me. And I wanted to do it. I was desperate to do it. There was no there was no part of me that was worried. I felt like I was always the girl next door that nobody wanted to live next to. I always felt like that was kind of a label that didn't really define me in my life. I was a little bit more complex, than the
20: what
19: the
20: humans are more complex than the people they're cast offs.
19: Yeah,
20: insane.
19: Yeah, so I was so relieved that I could finally play a character that was that complicated and had such darkness in her life. So yeah. Very lucky, very lucky. And now, you know, looking back, how many years, I realize what a gift that role was and how, you know, lucky I really was. After they don't come along very often.
20: After doing that role, did you approach future roles any differently because you did have a chance to dig in deeper and touch into that different side?
19: For sure. I don't think I had too many opportunities past that. I think as I said, those roles are difficult to come by. I was probably overacting in parts that didn't require too much complexity at times, just because I missed that. No, I'm very grateful. I got one. You get one or two. I mean, really, that's a lot.
12: Right. Yeah, that's a big deal. As people age in Hollywood, some actors don't like to play the parent. And I started thinking, Tom Cruise, has he ever played a parent in a movie? Think about that for a second. I don't think so. Has he?
20: The War of the Worlds. Didn't he have a kid with him that whole movie?
12: Oh, that's right. War of the Worlds.
20: There you go.
19: There you go. Nice.
12: Yeah. But you're at a point in your career, right, where you can just pick and choose whatever you want, like Cobra Kai, where they I don't know if you asked them or they asked you, but that is such a great series. And it's so much fun to watch.
19: Yeah, I loved doing that. That was so fun. I mean, that was like a high school reunion. That was crazy. Walking, I hadn't seen Ralph for like 20 years. I'd seen Billy at a Comic-Con for the boys. So I'd reconnected to him, but to see Ralph after all those years and to walk in and just say hello for the first time was crazy. It was really, really special experience. I'm so, so glad I did it. Really, really glad.
12: The reboots work. They work. I love that people like to beat them down right away. And when they start catching fire, it's like everybody jumps on the bandwagon.
19: Yeah. Well, that one's so special. I mean, it's so iconic. And but credit to, you know, John and Josh and those guys for resurrecting it and seeing the potential in it. Really. They should do it with some more movies. I bet there's tons of movies like The Karate Kid that you could do something similar with.
12: You know what? Yeah. The wheels are spinning right now.
19: I know.
12: And Elizabeth, I feel bad. I didn't know you were on the Netflix series On the Verge. What is that about? And I feel like I need to dive in and watch it.
19: Oh, that's okay. It was a wonderful series. We just did one season. Julie Delpy wrote it. It was about a group of friends who lived in LA and sort of, you know, just the life that they're going through and the complexity of their relationships. And it's very funny and it's got some dark edge to it. It's, you know, Julie's French, of course. And so she has a great, great sort of perspective on life. Yeah, I really loved it. I got to film it in Venice, for God's sakes, where I live.
20: Jeez.
19: Yeah.
12: Is nice.
19: Yeah. And it's rare, obviously, to have a film, a television series about ladies who are a little bit older, shall we say. We're not really that old. That's the thing that you realize. People age backwards. They become younger inside. So, you know, just a little touch up on the wrinkles and you're good to go.
12: Yes, I love that. Well,
19: hey, with AI, you guys, imagine.
20: That's so creepy.
19: I know. Start my career over. I could be 20 years old and just have AI change my face. And then there, yeah, I could just do it all over.
12: Well, we appreciate you taking the time. Yes. The movie is called The Good Half. Go see it. It's Elizabeth Shue, everybody. Thank you, Elizabeth.
19: No, so nice to talk to you guys.
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7: How important is your phone in your life?
20: Medium importance.
7: That's it? Medium?
20: Yeah.
7: Let me give you the rankings at the McMurray house. We have Charlie McMurray, Sarah McMurray, Freddie Mercury, our dog, and Sarah's phone. It's very important at our house. My wife and her phone, I swear to you, she could watch video after video on TikTok nonstop. It's hypnotizing.
20: Yeah, it hypnotizes all of us. It really helps you dissociate at the end of a long day in 2024.
7: Do you look at your phone to fall asleep? Oh, you don't.
12: That's right. I'm sorry, folks. If you don't,
20: I don't fall asleep, but yeah. I do find myself gravitating to my phone after dinner when I'm going to relax.
12: Okay.
20: If I put the TV on, I might also pop the phone on, get a little two-screen action.
12: Yep. Mm-hmm. I think we all do that. How often are you on your phone throughout the day? This is a big question because you can check your phone and see your screen time if you'd like.
20: Oh, I think my screen time is like 2.5 hours a day.
12: 2.5 hours a day. The average person spends how much time on their phone? What would you say?
20: 5 hours.
12: 3 hours and 15 minutes on their phone every single day, which I think is low. 3:15.
20: I mean, the average of the people who use their phone zero must be really bringing the numbers down because there are... I know a lot of retired folks who are on their phone nonstop. I know a lot of teenagers on their phone nonstop. I know my husband is on his phone enough
12: business.
20: For four people.
12: Yes, business. Man.
20: So, yeah. If you're on your phone, I mean, if you have your work email on your phone.
12: Forget it. Yeah. Forget text messages. You're making calls on your phone. It's not like you're going into an office and you have your computer and your phone. I mean, some people do, but most people are doing it from their hand. Their phone.
20: Right, because you could be answering people from the train.
12: People check their phones about 58 times per day. That it seems low.
20: Oh, we were just lab rats in a horrible experiment.
12: So you're up about 15 hours on average a day. So you're just checking your phone 4 times an hour? Is that right? That can't be right. No way.
20: I think you might need an intervention because, I mean, you know...
12: When people check their phones, they spend about 1 minute and 15 seconds on their phones each time they pick it up.
20: That makes sense. I mean, there's a lot of people who have jobs where you can't be looking at your phone in order to complete your job.
12: My buddy Brent was driving a rental car traveling for work the last month.
20: No.
12: Okay. He told me, I swear to you, I saw him at the gym. He's one of my gym buddies. You always joke that I have different friends in different places. Brent is my gym buddy. See him at the gym. He's like, man, I don't know what I did to my elbow. And he starts telling me about traveling for work. And I said to him.
20: He has tennis elbow from using his phone.
12: Did you have a rental car? And he said, yes. I said, did you use the Bluetooth? And he said, no. So for the last month, he got tennis elbow from using his phone. I hate to admit this, but it happened to me too. Before. I swear.
20: I think probably 90% of the people who go to physical therapy for tennis elbow, it's not caused by tennis, folks.
12: You can get tennis elbow from holding your phone. It's caused by gripping your phone tightly for long periods of time. The overuse condition can lead to more serious issues such as hand dysfunction and degeneration of the exterior tendon that connects to the wrist. Yeah, it's real. It is.
20: And it hurts. When you have tennis elbow and you go to grab like a glass of water. Just like gripping the water, you're like, what's happening? Why is this so painful?
12: Mm-hmm. I had it.
20: A sign.
12: And it lasts about 4 to 6 months. I'm serious.
20: I had to go to physical therapy. I tried to fix it on my own and I failed miserably. Miserably.
12: Did you get it from your phone too?
20: Probably.
12: This is so funny, man. Well, there's another phone injury people are complaining about online.
20: Is it walking into a wall or falling into a hole?
12: Oh, one of my biggest pet peeves. Can you just look up before you cross the street and see if the light's green or not? People are dumb. They are really dumb when they're walking around. Seriously.
20: Yeah, it is amazing that not more people are mugged and beaten and run into cars because we're not paying attention.
12: Lisa, iPhone finger, is it real? Smartphone users fear that their mobile phones, when pressing down on their pinky during normal phone use, is leaving a mark or indentation on their pinky. Lisa,
20: you
12: can't see it. She's holding up her phone and you put the pinky underneath your phone. Yeah.
20: Like it's a little shelf, like it's a phone shelf.
12: Yep. It's called the smartphone pinky. There's a name for it.
1: Experts say, I don't know if that's real.
20: I think that's BS.
1: Most of these images of indents or gaps don't highlight a problem. They show typical pinky anatomy, which can vary widely, said Dr. Peter Evans, an orthopedic surgeon with the Cleveland Clinic, occupational therapist April Hibbler, and hand surgeon Dr. Michael Geary of Ortho Carolina agree. They all added there is no official diagnosis for the iPhone finger. Or the smartphone pinky.
20: Just get a pop socket.
1: Evans does warn of a few phone-related medical conditions that can arise. The surgeon says smartphone elbow is true, which we just talked about. Tingling or numbness in your pinky can also signal the condition known to cause nerve damage. You got to be careful for that. Yeah.
20: Yowzas.
1: And thumbs down. Additionally, Evans says to be on guard for the dreaded texting thumb or neck. Some and watch the tilt on your neck. It can cause pain as you're staring down your phone. Okay, folks. So can we recap real quick?
20: The numbers are wrong. People are spending way more than 3 hours a day on their phone.
1: Correct.
20: Number two.
1: Yep.
20: Ouchie, ouchie, boo-boo, elbow hurdy.
1: Correct.
20: Real.
1: Yep. Uh-huh.
20: Pinky, not so real.
1: Perfect. You nailed it.
20: I did nail it.
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5: A Unit 5 teacher is receiving a $10,000 grant from the Beyond the Books organization. Don Odell, a physical education teacher at Kingsley Junior High in Normal, is the recipient. The grant will be used to build a Wellness in Motion room. The room will be used by students and teachers to use exercise as a way to regulate the mind and body. And Delavan residents are speaking out and raising concerns regarding teens drag racing within city limits. Community members tell WMBD News young people have been riding recklessly in different vehicles. But Delavan Mayor Adam White says as long as they're not impeding on anyone else who isn't involved and the vehicles are registered, it's all good. And graduation is right around the corner for many, and a new study shows graduates are facing a harder time in the job market, from corporate layoffs to the expansion of AI. Students are worried they won't find work right after college. One staff agency's managing director says students should be flexible when doing their job search. The East Peoria Police Department held their memorial for fallen officers yesterday. Only one East Peoria police officer has died in the line of duty in the history of the department. Officer Henry Kuntz was shot and killed back in 1931 while trying to arrest a felony suspect. His biography was read and he was honored with a moment of silence. And several Republican state lawmakers are pushing for ways to make life more affordable in the state, from suspending the Illinois sales tax on gas to no tax on tips. House member Bradley Fritz is backing a bill that would suspend the state sales tax on gas for 6 months. There have been at least three different bills filed in the General Assembly that would create an income tax deduction for tips, but so far those bills have been scrapped. And on the final day of his two-day summit in Beijing, President Trump's host, Chinese President Xi Jinping, told him there could be potential clashes and even conflicts if the issue of Taiwan is not handled properly. At a state banquet, President Trump invited Xi and his wife to the White House in September. More news updates 24/7 on CIProud.com. From the WMBD-TV Newsroom, I'm Renee Skinner.
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3: They do it, and then I come on and take all the credit. But basically, we do a round at the beginning, which is kind of like on your buzzers, rapid fire round, three contestants. And then one of them gets eliminated, and there's two contestants left. And they play on this big, giant Scrabble board. It's like this is the biggest thing you've ever seen. It makes me feel like a White Castle burger next to a regular burger. Do you know what I mean? When you see it like a tiny little thing next to the Scrabble board. But it's good. It works. And I love doing game shows because it has a real retro TV vibe for me. Yes. Do you know what I mean? It really feels like the old days when, you know, people wore big white ties and stuff. I'd like to wear more big white ties. I think that'll be the next season.
4: Yeah, who's stopping you?
3: You know what? You're right. I think if I had to pick a villain, the person who's stopping me wearing big white ties, Vladimir Putin. And you know what, Putin? No more. No more, buddy. You bastard. I'm going to wear the whitest tie I want.
5: Craig, we all have those moments during the week if we're typing an email or writing something where we just forget how to spell such an easy word. Do you have those contestants that get so nervous that they forget to spell these simple words?
3: Yeah, we get them. They don't last long, but they... Listen, let me tell you about competitive Scrabble. If you have that kind of brain fart while you're on the up there next to the big Scrabble board, it's going to be a short trip for you. But I did notice the people... I used to think I was really good at Scrabble. I play a lot of Scrabble. I play
5: really?
3: It on my phone. I do it all. I think I'm really good. And then I started hanging out with people who play it competitively and go on game shows to play it. Wow. I mean, these people are crazy. They have words that I don't even think are legal.
5: Are you like Russell Crowe in, what was that movie, A Beautiful Mind, where you see words everywhere you go at the grocery store? I mean, is it like that now as the host of Scrabble?
3: No, I'm more like Russell Crowe in that movie where he plays an exorcist and he's like 50 pounds overweight. I'm like that Russell Crowe.
4: So we got an overweight, threadbare, gray polar bear.
5: Yeah.
3: That's right. Get in line, ladies.
5: Man,
4: it has to be so nice to be a dude because you can describe yourself as an overweight, threadbare, polar bear and still be the host of a game show.
3: Well, you know, for now. I mean, look, who knows how long this is going to last?
5: Mm-hmm.
4: It'll last.
5: I remember watching you on late nights, and you would sometimes have these giggle fits. Do you have that as you're hosting Scrabble?
3: Yeah, a little bit. Especially, you know, what happens is when the letters for the board comes up and it becomes obvious, you know, as a letter comes up, that the only real word to do is a very rude word, and the audience can see it and I can see it. But, of course, you're not allowed to do it. That, to me, is just delicious. I have uncontrollable laughing fits. Nearly, I think, because I kind of get a kick out of it. You know, hosting game shows. Did you ever see that episode of the Mary Tyler Moore Show years and years ago where Ted Baxter becomes a game show host? Like, he's the crappy anchorman, but he becomes a game show host for an episode. And it's the first time he's ever really good at anything. That's how I model my entire game show hosting thing. It's just like, I really enjoy it. I just kind of like doing it.
4: So fun to have something where you have clear constraints. Because sometimes the funniest stuff becomes because you're pushing against that wall of what you're allowed to do.
3: 100% correct. I always thought that. That was one of the best things we did in the old late night show is whenever I cussed, instead of beeping it, we would put up a little flag, like a little Italian flag that would say Tutti Frutti, or a little French flag that would say Ooh La La.
5: Right.
3: And it would be funnier than actually swearing. Do you know what I mean? Because it kind of, I don't know, it's just, you're working within the parameters. I think you're 100% right about that.
5: And you always seem like that guy that you just didn't care. I mean, your late night show, your tie was always hanging low. I mean, it's just, you want to have fun, but it's like, you know, I'm just going to do this. Like Scrabble.

0: I'm sure you're just having the let it all come to me attitude. Let's just have fun.
1: Well, I think it's like what you said before. There are constraints. So within the constraints, I can relax. Do you know what I mean? It's like, I think, look, I'm the host of a game show. I'm not an ER doctor. So you can take yourself a little too seriously. You don't need to get pompous about it and have a good time. And I think also the additional idea of being relaxed helps the people who are not necessarily comfortable with being on a TV show, helps them relax too. I always thought that about late night too. The more relaxed I am, the more relaxed the guest will be, the better the show will be. And I feel the same way. Like in Scrabble, the more relaxed I am, the less likely anyone's going to be nervous enough to freeze up and forget how to spell words.
0: Right, right, right. We're talking with Craig Ferguson. He's the host of Scrabble on the CW. You're on tour right now in many of the cities where we air, Madison, Wisconsin, Milwaukee, Minneapolis. You're going to be in Skokie, Illinois. Go to thecraigfergusonshow.com for tickets. So you're on tour and you're the host of Scrabble. So how many shows do you tape in a day?
1: Scrabble? I think we did like half a dozen a day or something. I mean,
0: six a day. Yeah. I love asking hosts this because it's crazy how many you put together and you're done after what, 3 weeks for the year?
1: Yeah. You do a season in 3 weeks. I'm not going to lie to you. That's also the attraction of doing a game show. You know, it's like you go in, you get a whole season done, you've done it in 3-4 weeks and that's it. And until next year or next season. It's good. It's like in the old days when I used to do independent movies. You know, you just go there, you're there for a few weeks, and then job's over and you move on. I like that.
2: All in and then you're all out.
1: That's right. I'm a very kind of, what is it? Digital thinker. You know, it's ones or zeros. That's it. On or off. I'm there or I'm not.
0: Really? Okay. And you're on tour. Do you miss being a late night host with everything that's going on?
1: No.
0: I didn't even finish the sentence, man.
1: No, yeah. Well, this may surprise you, but I've been asked it before, but I'm like, no. Look, I loved doing that show and I'm proud of it. I think that we managed to throw up something that was a little different to the average bear, and we deconstructed it in a kind of loving way. But after doing it, I did over 2,000 shows. That's enough.
0: It was, 10 years? A 10-year run?
1: 10 years, yeah, 10 years.
0: I mean, you talked to a robot. What was his name? Was it Jeff? G-E-O-F-F, right?
1: Jeff Peterson. Yeah, yes. Jeff Peterson, my robot pal. He was still turned off and in my garage. But waiting for the time like King Arthur of the Britons when he is required to reanimate himself and come back and save the country.
2: Mm-hmm. Is he at least under a sheet? Is he protected from the dust?
1: I don't know that that's really anything I'm prepared to share with you at the moment. Yeah, he's in, these horrible little polystyrene peanut packing things?
2: Yeah.
1: He reposes in them right now in a packing case.
2: That sounds cozy.
1: It doesn't sound that bad now as I say it out loud. Yeah, peanuts. It sounds okay.
0: Who pitched the idea, hey, Craig, we want you to talk to a robot?
1: That was my idea. I take credit for that idea. Because what happened was that I had been, I was a lot of sleep deprivation going on in my life at that point. I had very young kids. And I was watching the movie Ghost Rider with Nicolas Cage, where he plays the skeleton on fire that solves crimes and stuff. You have to see that movie. You have to see that movie. He turns into a skeleton on fire and saves the day and rides a chopper motorcycle. I mean, this is an American movie. I can't believe you haven't seen it. That's like saying I've never seen a bald eagle. Anyway, I'd watched that movie and I thought, wow, I'd like to have my own skeleton that helps me solve crimes. So I mentioned it on the show, and then Grant Imahara, the late Mythbusters expert robotics guy, he saw that show. He's like, I'll build you a skeleton. So he built a skeleton robot. And then Josh Robert Thompson, who was one of the actors and writers on the show, he came in and he took over that thing, and it just came to life.
0: I would love to be there for the pitch meeting on that one. Craig Ferguson, check him out on the CW Scrabble. Also check him out on tour. Always great to have you on the show, Craig. Thank you so much.
1: Always a pleasure. Nice to talk to you guys.
0: I love that guy. I just love him. I watched his late night show. I want everybody to think about the pitch here. Hey, I got an idea. We're going to make a skeleton robot that's going to wear a Price is Right name tag, and I'm going to talk to him during the show.
2: But that's what we need. Like, it needs to not make sense. It needs to be not, like, micromanaged and overthought and overwrought. Like, just go with it.
0: I loved it. I loved this show because it just... I mean, I don't know if it came off correctly, but he seemed like he just didn't care. He was just having fun. That was my point.
2: I think it takes a lot of work.
0: Yes.
2: To show up and look like you are relaxed. I think you have to be very prepared in order to get up there and make it look like you're winging it.
0: Are you talking about this show or are you talking about Craig Ferguson?
2: We prepare for this show?
0: You don't even know what's going on half the time.
2: I don't. Pete's like, hey, in a minute, we're going to talk to, Justin Trudeau. And I'm like, oh, we are? Oh, cool.
0: Thanks for paying attention. Check out Scrabble on the CW with host Craig Ferguson. And you can check him out on tour, thecraigfergusonshow.com for tickets.
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22: And it's Werenski. Now Jack Hughes puts it around the corner. 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Jack Hughes wins it. 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
0: I love Kenny Albert. I get chills when I hear that call. The gold medal game goes into overtime, and one voice makes the call everyone in the world will remember forever. Let's welcome in one of the best in the business. It is Kenny Albert. Kenny, do you get chills when you hear that call? It's your own voice, but my God, was that good.
23: Well, Pete, I really appreciate it. Great to be with you. You know, the three overtime calls, Quinn Hughes in the quarterfinal game against Sweden, and then the women's gold medal game and the men's gold medal game. You know, from a broadcaster standpoint, I was so lucky that those games went to overtime.
0: I can't believe it. I mean, how special is that?
23: If those games end 4-1 or 5-1, maybe it's still a great broadcast, but nobody really remembers the final call. So
0: right.
23: To have those games go into overtime, we were really lucky, and working with the great Chicago's own Eddie Olczyk, looked over at Eddie, and he had tears in his eyes when the goal was scored, having represented the United States at the 1984 Olympics. So just a really special moment.
0: I love Eddie O. I've known him forever. I think he is the absolute best in the business. You two together just crushed it. But I want to talk to you about the intermission at the end of regulation before overtime. Eddie O was on TV, and since I've known him for years, I could tell that he had this nervous energy. He was so excited. What was it like when he went back into the booth and you two right before the overtime started? What was that like? Was there tension, excitement, all of the above?
23: I think it was all of the above. For us, it was our 14th game together in Milan, along with Brian Boucher and Catherine Tappan. I also worked 10 games on the women's side, so for me, it was game 24. Each day was sort of like Groundhog Day, where we would go and work one or two games and get back at 1 in the morning and go back at 1 in the afternoon the next day. and do four different teams that we hadn't done the day before. So it was a bit of a whirlwind. But once it got down to that final weekend where the United States and Canada won their games in the semis on Friday, all of a sudden we took a step back and thought, wow, this is really happening. Because you never know.
0: Right.
23: Both teams easily could have lost in the quarterfinal round. They both went to overtime. We worked the bronze medal game Saturday night, and then we were back early the next morning. It was a 2 o'clock start.
0: How do you keep
23: and
0: it
23: when
0: straight?
23: I think about when I think about that game, just so much emotion, so much tension.
0: Oh,
23: you
0: yeah.
23: knew it was the two best teams in the world. Brian Boucher mentioned early in the first period down at ice level, it was the fastest game he had ever witnessed, and it was one game for all the marbles. So between the third period and overtime, to get back to your question, I remember I went out to the men's room, stood on the concourse for a couple of minutes, even checked a couple of texts for my family who were back home watching the game. And you just knew that it was probably going to end pretty quickly with the 3-on-3. And both teams had chances. Connor McDavid to our left for Canada. And then the United States came back and scored seconds later. But, you know, I remember before the game, Eddie talking about during our opening segment, just what it would mean to the United States to beat Canada, their biggest rival.
0: Right, right.
23: They won the games in 2002 and 2010, and it was certainly emotional for Eddie once that puck went in.
0: Not even 2 minutes into overtime, Jack Hughes hits the game winner. This is what I love about hockey. He gets his teeth knocked out in the third and makes the winning goal in overtime. I'm so excited just talking about it, man, and you were there making the call.
23: And by the way, in between those two events, he also took a penalty. And if Canada scored on the power play,
0: right,
23: he would have been the GOAT and not the greatest, you know, the other kind of GOAT. He gets his teeth knocked out with about 7 minutes left, takes a penalty with about 4 minutes left, and then scores the game winner in overtime. Just incredible.
0: God, I just love it. We're talking with Kenny Albert. Does your dad text you after the game, say, son, great job, the great Marv Albert?
23: He did text me after the game, and as did about 200 or 300 other people. It was tough getting through all the texts, and I felt bad not getting back to people immediately. Yes, he was definitely one of the many texts that I received.
0: The Do You Believe in Miracles call by Al Michaels. Al's been on the show. He said that just happened organically. Did you have anything planned? Did you know what you were going to say, or it just happened?
23: So I think about it a little bit in situations like that, the day before, the day of. The thing about hockey is, especially in overtime, you never know when or how the game is going to end, what kind of goal it's going to be, right? There could be a million different ways the puck goes in hockey. It could be a shot from long range. It could be a deflection. It could be a breakaway. It could be a goal like we saw from Jack Hughes. So you can't really script the goal call because that can happen in so many different ways. But I knew that I wanted to somehow, if they won, reference the 1980 team and that it was the first time in 46 years. So I called the goal, as we just heard. I paused, and then I referenced the golden goal, which the great Doc Emmerich and Chris Cuthbert up in Canada, Doc in the United States, used that term 2010 when Sidney Crosby scored in overtime to beat the U.S. But then the third part of the call I had given a little thought to, and I don't like to write something out or script a final call, but I had in my mind to somehow incorporate the 1980 team. So what I said was, for the first time since the 1980 miracle, the United States takes the gold.
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3: I'm Heather Bosch, manhunt in Texas. Austin police are searching for one of three suspected gunmen who's still at large after a series of shootings. Police Chief Lisa Davis.
4: We're currently investigating 10 shootings that occurred late yesterday and into today. At this time, most of the shootings have occurred in South Austin. No specific motive, and they appear to be random in nature.
3: Four people were injured. Two U.S. Navy jets appeared to touch mid-air at an air show in Idaho. All four crew members ejecting before the jets crashed to the ground. Eyewitness video.
24: There have been four good parachutes that we're seeing, and we ask that everyone remain where you are
3: Courtesy Ruben Villapando, organizers of the event at the Mountain Home Air Force Base say the aviators are safe. There are no other reports of injuries. Nearly 90 deaths are now being blamed on Ebola in Africa's Democratic Republic of Congo. Virologist Jason Kidrichuk compares it to other outbreaks.
6: Not as high as what we've seen with other Ebola virus outbreaks, with other Ebola virus species, but it's the extraordinary number of cases that we've seen in such a short period of time. So there's a real need right now to figure out how many people have been not diagnosed yet, how far the virus has reached, and how quickly this can get contained.
3: The World Health Organization has declared it a public health emergency. U.S. Trade Representative Jamison Greer is backing up President Trump's assertion that great deals were made during Trump's recent trip to China, telling CBS's Face the Nation.
7: We saw China over the past couple of days reduce a host of non-tariff barriers on agricultural products such as beef and poultry, etc. And so we've seen them already starting to do things to facilitate imports from the United States.
3: A day-long rally in Washington, D.C. aims to rededicate the country as one nation under God. Speaker Mike Johnson says faith has deep roots.
8: Facing imminent battle and almost certain death, our founders held a decisive day of what they called humiliation, fasting, and prayer. They did that to humble themselves and to seek your guidance at the dawn of their fight for freedom.
3: Historians point out the founders also took steps to make separation of church and state. Pomp, circumstance, and a royal lesson in Great Britain.
9: As the bands marched past the viewing stand outside Buckingham Palace, William and Kate led their three children to greet some of the World War II veterans seated in the front row, William putting an occasional reassuring hand on 7-year-old Louis's shoulder. George, Charlotte, and Louis are being slowly groomed for their futures in what its royal members call the firm. Vicky Barker, CBS News, London.
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12: Danny Dotson, you are speeding. You're going to get us a ticket before this auction.
13: I'm not going to get you a
12: ticket. You're supposed to be turning here, baby.
13: I am.
12: You should be doing a legal U-turn where you should be. You're missing your turn. See, you don't know where you're at.
13: I never claimed I did know where I was at.
12: Yeah, you should turn around.
0: 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You never know what's behind that door, treasure or trash. Let's welcome in Dan and Laura Dotson. How are you two doing?
15: Wonderful.
23: We're doing fantastic.
16: Oh, that energy. It's infectious.
0: Dan.
15: Thank you.
0: Dan, I am so jealous that you can just spout off and be an auctioneer at any second, getting your nails done at the grocery store, ordering a sandwich. You are so good at that.
15: Oh, my God.
23: Well, you know, it just kind of comes naturally after you do it for a decade or two. And, it seems like practice up until the second decade. And then it's just kind of work. It's kind of an automatic thing. You can spend a lot of your time thinking about other stuff once you kind of get your flow down. And it takes a while.
15: And if you notice, he does everything really fast. So, yeah.
0: Dan, can you give us a little for our listeners that have never heard you?
23: Sure. 10, what about 20 and a 30? What about 20, 30, 40, now 50?
0: I'm 50. So
23: what about 75, number 1, where, when, 100% sure that if you check in and watch.
15: Thank you, Pete and Lisa, and don't forget to pay the lady.
0: Pay the lady. Laura, explain the premise of the show for people that have never seen it.
15: Sure. This is a fun underground world of, it's like a garage sale on steroids. These are teams of buyers that come around to abandoned storage units. You never know what you're going to find. You never know what's there. And when these units are abandoned, that we have to sell them by law. So we step in and these selected people that look and find the list come around and buy these units, and you don't know what you're going to find. You never know. Each unit's different. You've got just a few minutes at the door to take a look. You can't go inside. You can't open up any boxes. So truly, it is a gamble.
23: You have to kind of judge what you don't see, but what you do see.
15: So good.
23: If you look at it and it looks, crappy, it's probably crappy. If you look at it and it's all organized and nice, then
15: someone cared about it, they stored it well, and it doesn't have a weird odor, I bet you're going to have some treasures.
0: If it smells, you walk away. It's like, let's make a deal. It is.
15: Yes.
0: It's like, what's behind door number one, and people That's bid it. On it, and it just yes. seems like a lot of work if you're the buyer. Like yeah. Buyer Dave, the yep. Yep.
15: Yeah. Yep. Oh, man.
23: Yeah, it's not easy work. And anybody that acts like it's easy, they're either uninformed or they're just lying, or they just, they're losing opportunity.
15: The one thing people don't see is that these buyers go through a lot of trash and to find their treasure. Oh. And, they have wear a kidney belt. They've got to hit the runs back and forth, clearing out their units. I'm wondering, well, where are you guys at? I didn't see it the next sale. And they go, God, that unit had me in there for 5 hours. I'm like, oh, wow. So,
0: I mean, it just seems if you buy it, then you have to resell it. Well, first of all, you got to go through everything, and then you got to figure out how much it is. And sometimes, what was it? The swatches. Dave had to take those in. Oh. What are these worth? You always have to check things. It just seems like a lot of work for me.
15: Well, because there are so many treasures and things that you can sell everything. There's dollar items and, that they find, and they're so good, these buyers, they look through it and they can sort it out in their mind even before they've made their purchase. And they go, I see $500 here. I'm going to go $100 max or $200 max. And sometimes, it's the thrill of the hunt and the auction chant that gets the folks really excited, and they bid a little higher sometimes, or they're in the frenzy.
23: Well, there's reasons, there's reasons that some buyers will bid up other buyers. Let's say, there's three or four of the cast members from the show show up at one of our sales, and they're all wanting to buy something for the show. Well, if one of the buyers can just kind of pull all the profit out of everything that he sees, then he's either going to get to embarrass the other buyer or preferably bragging rights, or just make it where they don't make any money at that particular facility. So when the morning comes and it's time to go go back to a facility if they know they really got stung there last time by whoever was the whale of that auction. Mm-hmm. They might not go back, and that's kind of their purpose, is to, you know, be the main alpha buyer at these sales, and that way when something really nice comes up, they are the ones that they're the ones that drive the bid up, and that's kind of intimidating to a lot of buyers.
15: Seems like everybody's alpha buyers these days on our show. We've got some new cast members. You're going to get really excited. You're going to see, got Mary. She's back. We're so excited.
0: Mary's back.
15: He is a bright light and a fireball of energy, and she knows what she's doing, and people underestimate her. So this is exciting, fun time.
23: And Brandy's back for this season.
15: Yep, very savvy, doing great, gorgeous as ever.
23: We have a new buyer named Dusty and his wife Lupe.
15: Oh boy.
23: And their little baby Melody, and they are out there buying, and yeah. Dusty's a really smart buyer. I mean, when we're not filming, he'll show up at a site and he buys, and he buys, and that's how he makes his living, and he's really good at it.
15: Yeah.
23: He's had some really, really great deals in the past. So
15: it's nice.
16: How many of these buyers have their own storage units?
23: That's a great question. Probably most of them, if they don't have a warehouse or they don't have a store,
16: to keep all their treasures before they sell them.
23: Yeah, yes. they do. Some of them even have vaults in their buildings. And
16: that's the unit I want to buy.
23: Right.
0: We all love finding treasures in our attic, in our garage. That's why the show is so good. A&E Storage Wars is the name of the show. Dan and Laura Dotson are our guests. What's the strangest item that you've ever seen in a storage unit, and the most expensive?
15: Well, recently, right now in the news, one of the most expensive items that was found in a unit is that Superman comic book.
23: 1938 first issue 10-cent Superman. Yes. You know, we first started Storage Wars. I guess we sold that comic book in one of our units, and the buyer stepped
15: Nicholas
23: up.
15: And I
23: tried to put him together with Mark Vallejo. And Mark Vallejo used to be on our show. He showed up, and he had a buyer for this thing. And I introduced these two guys. And the next thing I heard was, oh, that was ripped off from Nicolas Cage 10 years or 11 years before that. Oh, and then they were fighting between Nicolas Cage and the insurance company, and I guess the insurance company maybe gave it back to him. They sold it for.
15: He got that back, and then it sold on the auction block for $2.16 million.
16: Oh,
23: and then it just reached,
15: yes!
23: And
15: now
23: it just,
15: get this. It just sold again for $15 million. So you really never know what you're going to find in a unit.
0: How much did he buy the storage unit for on that episode?
15: It wasn't an episode
23: that he had bought it at. He showed up one day and he told Laura, I've got this comic book. Would you come to my apartment and look at it? And she said,
15: I sent him down to when to meet us, and we happened to be filming that day. So that's when you see Mark Vallejo come on, and he's all dressed in white, and he has got that man purse with him, and he's ready to bid. Yes, because he scored so big, and he knew he had something.
23: He called me up, and he goes, Danny, he goes, that was stolen from Nicolas Cage, and I had it sold for $500,000, and I was going to give you $100,000. And I said, well, great. I could have used that.
15: Oh, but it sold for so much more. So, it has been such a great story for us and different things that
0: just
15: keeps going on. Probably one of the worst units was I opened up one, and I know people have heard about it, but it smelled so bad inside. And I said, oh man, right at the door, who would put dog poop in there? I thought that's what it was. But a skunk ran out of the unit, and he had made that his home and everything about it. And I still sold the unit for $50.
16: Who would buy that?
15: I know.
0: There's always somebody.
23: I sold an estate sale one time out in the desert, and there were five peacocks running around, and I sold them on foot. And then after the auction, the guy paid for him, and he says, how do I get him? And I looked at him. I said, I don't know. Really? And somebody helped him trap him. I mean, it took him a couple of days, but he got him.
0: God, that's why people love this show, for things like that. You don't know if it's a skunk or a $2.1 million comic book. It's just crazy. And Laura, you read the room like a poker player. Can you just tell in a person's face if they're going to overspend? It's like, I don't know if that person has the money, but they're going to bid.
15: Yes. Truthfully, I have actually I thought I really knew the room. I've learned that from my husband, Dan. I look and I go, man, that person's ready to bid, ready to bid. And I look at him and I'm ready to go. And he goes, nope, not yet. He's trying to get that person to bid over there. And I'm looking around going, he's absolutely right.
23: Waiting for that person.
15: Waiting for that person to bid.
23: And see if CP has a better idea about what he had on the stuff. Some buyers, they really respect the opinions of other buyers. So they'll look. Mm-hmm. And when that buyer jumps in, they'll say, okay, that must be good enough for them. It must be good enough for me.
15: But I will say I have better eyesight, so I can read the room better when it's farther away. Yes. You kind of have a fun time with that.
23: Seems like you're having more fun right now than I am.
0: What percentage of lockers are actually valuable versus complete junk?
1: Two.
23: I looked at it.
15: Right? This is right.
16: Have you seen what Americans keep?
0: Oh,
16: it
0: my
16: is
0: gosh,
16: garbage. Why are we storing all this nonsense?
23: Odd. You know, I never.
15: Storing it.
23: I work on commission, and I don't think I've ever met a locker I didn't like.
15: What a great guy.
23: Even the little trashy ones, they always find a home somewhere. Very rarely do we have one that's so junky they just won't bid on it.
15: Right. We've had to pass, but by the time we are almost off the lot, people are going, you know what? I will take that unit back there. And
23: no, there's been some junky ones.
15: Yeah.
23: You open up one and it's full of black mold. It's tough to get people to take it.
0: Oh, yeah.
23: I mean, that doesn't happen very often, but it has. Everything has happened. We've had filmings where they've popped open like pipe bombs and we've had to shut down the entire block.
15: Yes. So you never know what's going to happen in these units.
0: I just want people to know this back and forth that you hear between those two, that's the show. That is the show. It's a guilty pleasure of mine. A&E's Storage Wars.
16: No
0: Dan
16: guilt.
0: And Laura Dotson.
16: No guilt. Wrong with
15: God bless you. Thank you
23: guys. Have a great day.
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10: 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Here's Pete and Lisa.
0: You're going to love this story. I woke up this week at 2 a.m. with a bright light shining in our bed. I wasn't sure what was going on. You know when you wake up from a deep sleep and you're like, oh my God, what is going on? I look at our dog, Freddie Mercury. He's laying by my feet at the base of the bed. And I look to my wife. It looks like she's got a spotlight shining in her face. I'm like, Sarah, are you doom scrolling at 2 a.m.? And she's like, yes, I'm trying to fall asleep.
24: And if you are, at least turn the brightness down.
0: Oh, my God. That's exactly what I said. If you're trying to fall back to sleep, you probably don't want a spotlight in your face.
24: Yeah.
0: What do you do when you're having a bad day? What's your hack? How do you turn it around when you're having a bad day?
24: Usually movement.
0: Movement. Move your body. Okay.
24: Move your body in some way. Change your scenery. If you've been home all day, go out. Go for a walk. Go to the Target.
0: Get
24: walk.
0: Out of
24: like,
0: the house.
24: Do something to change your scenery.
0: Get away from work. Walk out of work for 10 minutes if you're in an office. Yes. I play music. Music will change my mood in a second. I love it.
24: It does. You are a really, like music really gets you.
0: Yeah. It makes me happy. I crank it up. Happiness is music for me. How about turning on a funny podcast?
24: Mm-hmm.
0: How about texting your friend Pete? Does that put you in a good mood?
24: Sure, maybe.
0: What do you mean, maybe?
24: It depends on what you're asking for. You can be very pushy.
0: I am. I'm very pushy. In a world full of negativity and challenges, people often turn to doom scrolling as a way of taking their minds off things. Think about it. You're in the elevator. You're hanging out at the grocery store. You're in line. People pull out their phones. They're just doom scrolling.
24: But it's not always doom. You might be looking up something funny or cute. Like when I find my algorithms too, like,
0: oh, the algorithm.
24: Preachy or political, oh. I look up dancing. I look up Olympics. I look up pranks. I look up cute animals. And you can change your feed to be positive and not just like negative information.
0: Look at you. You're above the curve. There's a new trend emerging, Lisa, one that invites a little joy into our lives. It's called bloom scrolling.
24: There you go.
0: People are turning to bloom scrolling to help relieve stress in their daily lives, and more people are becoming aware of the benefits. We scroll for happy news or feel-good stories in our feeds. And guess what? It has some powerful effects on our melon, on our brain.
24: It's great, too, when you just, like, put in nature. And you'll get
0: images. I've never, ever done that.
24: You'll get images from around the world, the most beautiful places.
0: Nature? Let me write that down. I got to try that
24: one. Mountains and rivers and lakes. And oh, I mean, you'll see the most beautiful things. Nature.
0: I follow Jackson Hole on Instagram. It's about people skiing, and the crowd goes bananas when these people are doing jumps. It's so cool to watch. It's like the Olympics without the Olympics with ordinary people.
24: Train your algorithm to show you things that bring you joy.
0: Unlike doom scrolling, which involves continuously scrolling through social media feeds, even when the content is upsetting or overwhelming, bloom scrolling is all about focusing on the positive. It involves uplifting, educational, or inspiring content.
24: Also, I started crocheting earlier this year to limit my time on my phone. And it's working, but then as soon as you look at one crochet video, it shows you a million. Now, like, my whole feed is different crochet techniques.
0: Are you sure you didn't grow up in the 70s?
24: Crocheting's very popular right now.
0: Maybe you follow personal growth content because it motivates you, or choose educational content because you want to learn and expand your knowledge, like crocheting. The point is to only allow things in your feed that makes you feel happy. And guess what happens to your algorithm?
24: It gets nicer.
0: It changes.
24: Yeah,
0: you got to get rid of that other stuff, man. You have to. Bloom scrolling interrupts that. When you scroll back up or linger on posts that feel warm, thoughtful, or pleasant, you're breaking the pattern.
24: Yep.
0: You're only going to have good stuff in your feed.
24: Because unfortunately, what we spend time on, it just keeps giving you the same thing. Which is why I get annoyed with Spotify.
0: What do you mean?
24: Because it's like, hey, you liked this one song. Now I'm going to show you 72 songs that sound exactly the same. And I'm like, I want to hear an eclectic array of music.
0: I agree with you 1,000%. You got to program the thing just like anything else.
24: I know, but it's so much work. Like, can't you, like, maybe I want to hear Waylon Jennings and then Beyonce and then Weezer.
0: They're not that smart. You're right. You have to put together your own playlist, and that's exactly what
24: that's
0: I do.
24: So much work.
0: It's not that much work, it is. It's kind of fun. It really is. And people are saying, well, you're still on your phone. Though it's time spent on technology, the type of content you're consuming matters to your brain. Positive content can cause a boost of dopamine and oxytocin to be released in the body rather than stress. If you're looking at news feeds, political feeds, you're stressing yourself out, man. You are.
24: Yeah. Right. And like, really, if you know that you're going to scroll no matter what, if you know that is a habit that you can't break, it does bring you stress release, then at least find a way to scroll that's more positive.
0: Yes. Positive in your feed. We've said this before on the show. Don't let technology make your life too convenient. I think our therapist said this, Amy Morin. Allow some friction to disrupt your content. So log out of social media so it takes one or two steps to get on there.
24: There's also apps you can download that legit limit your time. And after you can set it to say, I'm only allowed to spend 30 minutes on this app today. And then after that 30 minutes, it just won't let you log in. You can't.
0: That's a lot of work, though. I got to take too lazy to do that.
24: It's easier than making a 200-song Spotify playlist and trying to remember all the songs you like in the world.
0: Let me make you a playlist, and I will send it over to you.
24: My playlist is not my list.
0: They are great songs.
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11: A Unit 5 teacher is receiving a $10,000 grant from the Beyond the Books organization. Don Odell, a physical education teacher at Kingsley Junior High in Normal, is the recipient. The grant will be used to build a Wellness in Motion room. The room will be used by students and teachers to use exercise as a way to regulate the mind and body. And Delavan residents are speaking out and raising concerns regarding teens drag racing within city limits. Community members tell WMBD News young people have been riding recklessly in different vehicles. But Delavan Mayor Adam White says as long as they're not impeding on anyone else who isn't involved and the vehicles are registered, it's all good. And graduation is right around the corner for many, and a new study shows graduates are facing a harder time in the job market. From corporate layoffs to the expansion of AI, students are worried they won't find work right after college. One staff agency's managing director says students should be flexible when doing their job search. The East Peoria Police Department held their memorial for fallen officers yesterday. Only one East Peoria police officer has died in the line of duty in the history of the department. Officer Henry Kuntz was shot and killed back in 1931 while trying to arrest a felony suspect. His biography was read and he was honored with a moment of silence. And several Republican state lawmakers are pushing for ways to make life more affordable in the state, from suspending the Illinois sales tax on gas to no tax on tips. House member Bradley Fritz is backing a bill that would suspend the state sales tax on gas for 6 months. There have been at least three different bills filed in the General Assembly that would create an income tax deduction for tips, but so far those bills have been scrapped. And on the final day of his two-day summit in Beijing, President Trump's host, Chinese President Xi Jinping, told him there could be potential clashes and even conflicts if the issue of Taiwan is not handled properly. At a state banquet, President Trump invited Xi and his wife to the White House in September. More news updates 24/7 on CIProud.com. From the WMBD-TV Newsroom, I'm Renee Skinner.
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5: Dad, you gotta knock it off.
15: Oh, what's the problem?
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5: Do you actually think you have a chance with any of these women?
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15: Oh, I'm still a man. 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Natural, right?
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0: Our next guest is an Academy Award winner whose unforgettable roles have spanned decades. I loved him in Homeland. We fell in love with him when we had him on the show for season 2, White Lotus. His new film is called Bookends. Let's welcome in the incomparable F. Murray Abraham. How are you?
18: How are you?
0: I feel like the last time we had you on the show, we all became fast friends, man. You just have that personality. I just want to hang out with you.
18: Been a while.
0: This new movie, Bookends. So a guy goes through a breakup, needs a place to live, and he moves back in with his grandparents, right? That's the premise of the film?
18: Right.
0: And the grand

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3: Wonderful. I don't say that always, by the way.
4: As you shouldn't.
5: You've done drama, you've done comedy. This is kind of a, it's kind of a comedy, right?
3: Yeah, yeah.
5: What do
3: and
5: you,
3: a little tragic, by the way.
5: What do you prefer? Because you were so good as kind of the good guy, bad guy in Homeland. I mean, we loved you and then we hated you.
3: It was a really good show, Homeland, wasn't it? Consistent.
4: Oh, God, yeah. So good.
6: I need to she's marvelous. It.
3: By the way, she's really remarkable. I really fell in love with that woman. She's such a pro. Anyway, I like it all. I think it's great if you have a choice. You can balance one thing with the other.
5: Right.
3: And in this one, I begin to experience dementia, and I begin to start speaking in Yiddish. Something I had to learn for the show.
5: Oh, really?
3: It's like he reverts to a language when he used to speak as a child, and he doesn't know he's doing it. It's really a perceptive and very touching script.
5: So you have this guy that goes through a breakup, and he moves in with his grandparents in a retirement community, which is funny. But you're also dealing with, it sounds like, end of life if you're going through dementia.
3: Yeah,
5: so you're dealing with that too.
3: Yeah. It was. It's a hell of a thing to face. Besides, it happens that I'm 86 years old.
5: So, 86?
3: Yeah.
4: No, get out. How
5: what?
4: Is that real?
3: It's just, I'm so lucky, you know. I was just singing and dancing on Broadway a month ago. Anyway.
4: Amazing.
3: Some of us, it's lucky, really, because I do. Anyhow, I live hard. I enjoy life a lot, shall we say it that way?
5: Right.
3: Anyway, to see these people losing it, you know, and experience dementia, you begin to think of those things. When you start approaching 90, you think, is it in the cards for me? And then you see someone like Mel Brooks, who's 99, and he's still having a wonderful time.
5: Yeah, he's writing, doing everything, man. Yeah.
3: Yeah. Yeah.
4: I think you're going to be okay. You're still moving, shaking, talking. I think you would have been hit by now.
3: I think you would. Well, let's hope.
5: I think you would have been hit by now.
4: I just feel like, you know, people don't usually start dementia at this age. It happens earlier.
3: Yeah,
5: yeah. You're in good shape, according to Lisa.
4: Listen, Dr. Lisa says you're going to be just fine.
3: Thank you, doctor.
5: I want to go back to Claire Danes for a second. Did you see?
3: Oh, boy, she's the best. I got to tell you, one of the best I ever worked with in my life.
5: God, everybody
3: you know
5: says
3: that. Intensity
5: that.
3: She brings?
5: Yes, yes.
3: She does that in rehearsal as well.
5: Did you see her in The Beast and Me with Matthew Rhys?
3: You know, I haven't yet, but I'll see her in anything. Is it good?
5: Well, she cried so much, there was a meme out of her crying because she had wrinkles on her forehead and people couldn't believe it, that she was actually real and she had wrinkles on her forehead.
3: Well, that's she's an actor.
5: Right.
3: She'll do whatever it takes.
5: I mean, just that she's a normal person. She's not getting tons of Botox and filler.
4: Well, and she hasn't fallen prey to the Botox. We need to look airbrushed even when we're walking around the streets.
3: Right, right.
4: That's the real shock of it, is that no one could believe a woman in their mid-40s hasn't injected themselves with 27 million grams of nonsense.
3: In other parts of their body, too.
5: Our guest is F. Murray Abraham. The new movie is called Bookends. You've made so many great movies over the years. Tell me about your amazing performance in Muppets from Space.
3: You know, I felt I was communicating with the puppets. That was what was so mysterious about that experience. I'm looking at them like they're, you know, they're real, and they were.
5: Mm-hmm.
3: But anyhow, thank you for bringing that up. I had a good time.
5: Kermit, Miss Piggy, Gonzo was in there. Yeah, man. You know, some of our greatest strengths are often found in troubling times. You had it with acting. You left it. You became a house husband, right?
3: Well, yeah, I couldn't make a living. My wife was supporting us while I was early in my career.
5: And you wanted to take control, and you're like, you know what? I'm going to stay home. I'm going to take care of the kids. And then Scarface came along. And then Amadeus came along.
3: No, they came along at the same time. I was doing those films, both.

0: them at the same time.
1: Oh, my gosh.
0: I was shooting in Prague and then Hollywood.
1: I've watched that speech a few times since we've had you on the show. It's just so heartfelt, you know? And then you had to come back and thank your wife. I'm so glad you did that at the end. Man.
0: Yeah, well, she is true.
1: But what I'm most impressed with is, you know, Scarface, Amadeus, you did that at the same time. But you also did Fruit of the Loom commercials.
0: Yeah, that was
2: really?
0: that paid for the kids, my children. Yeah,
1: guys, that's a whole bunch big of money.
0: Yeah, you did a bunch of them.
2: I mean, your voice is so distinctive, but I guess I just remember those commercials. I need to re-listen to them.
1: Go
2: I
1: to YouTube.
2: I'll immediately recognize you now.
1: Go to.
0: I was not the voice. I was the grapes.
1: You were the grapes.
0: Grapes and the leaves. Yes.
1: Yeah.
0: Picking up the.
1: How was that? How was it?
0: Oh, well, are you kidding? We used to do a lot of commercials in those days, and that's, you know, that used to pay the rent. I did a lot of commercials. Hallelujah.
1: Yeah. The last time we had you on, season two of White Lotus, can you believe how big that show is now? I mean, enormous. If you're on that show, you become a huge star.
0: It was amazing. It's worldwide. Mm-hmm. People were dropping in out of nowhere. You know, New York, I'm in the Village, and it's like a tourist center. So I'm walking down the street to do my shopping, and people call out to me with accents from all over the world. It was a huge success. And also, boy, was that fun to shoot in Sicily. Wow.
2: I mean,
0: you got
2: four seasons. The right season, my friend.
1: Right. I remember you telling us that you and Imperioli became fast friends, and I'm watching him now in the new Patrick Dempsey show on Fox, Memory of a Killer. He's just... He's a likable dude. I always think of you when I'm watching that show.
0: Well, he's become very good friends, he and his wife and I. And she redesigned my apartment, by the way. Anyway, he's also a novelist. Mm-hmm. I don't know if you know that. He's a musician. He writes, he plays internationally.
1: Right, right.
0: He's a Buddhist. He teaches. I don't know what he finds time for all this stuff.
1: Doesn't he own a restaurant in New York, too?
0: And no, he has part of a restaurant, yes.
1: Right.
0: Which... his wife designed, yeah.
1: Of course.
0: I can't tell you enough about him. It was a great stroke of luck to become friends on that set with him. But everybody in that segment, don't you think everyone was good in that second year?
1: It's so well written, too, that show, man. Yeah, well, but so much depth.
0: I'd work with him anytime. He really likes actors.
1: Right.
0: And he's good.
1: Yeah.
2: We're all obsessed with watching rich people do bad things.
0: Isn't that true? That's funny.
1: Before we go, you and Lisa have something in common.
0: Tell me.
1: You're both singers. Lisa is a trained professional singer with the Chicago Symphony Orchestra Chorus.
0: Is that so?
1: Yeah,
2: I'm a soprano. You can't tell right now because my voice is very low, but it's actually very high.
0: I think I love opera. I wish I could hear you sing. Go ahead. Oh, mio bambino.
1: Murray, I'm a meathead from Peoria, Illinois, in the heart of America, and I know nothing about classical music. I know nothing about the symphony, and I went last year. First of all, the musicianship, the instruments are unbelievable, but seeing Lisa sing classical music on stage, it was breathtaking. It's like, oh my God, I can't believe it. I don't understand a word of it, but it just hit me. You know, when people say, well, you go to the opera, it just kind of hits you. It did. It really
0: isn't
1: did.
0: It really? Isn't it a wonderful discovery?
1: Yeah. Yeah. You sang on Broadway in Carnegie Hall. Is that right?
0: That's right.
1: What is that like, doing that in New York
0: City?
1: Well,
0: it's not in the same class as our opera singer.
1: Mm-hmm.
0: It was sufficient. It was fine. I just simply enjoy it.
1: Yeah, it's fun. Murray, always a pleasure. I feel like the three of us are fast friends, man, and we're going to see Bookends. F. Murray Abraham, always a pleasure to have you on the show. Thank you so much.
0: Thank you so much. Bless you.
1: All right, see you, Murray.
0: Keep singing, Lisa.
1: I love that guy, man. I just love him. And I don't have the heart to tell him that I've never seen Amadeus. I need to see. Have you seen it? I need to see it.
2: I love that movie.
1: I don't. I mean, it's the guy from Animal House. It's Pinto from Animal House, Tom Luce, who was nominated with Murray, and Murray beat him.
2: And you get a small window into how cuckoo-cachoo Mozart really was.
1: How crazy was he?
2: Oh my God, he would have loved him. He was playing pranks. He was so goofy. Woman, really? Drinking, all of it. He was like a rock star. Imagine how Mick Jagger lived. That was Mozart back in the day, but then playing for the Queen.
1: Oh wow! So I need to look.
2: Yes, he lived a life.
1: I love the underdog story of a person that's quitting acting, and all of a sudden, Scarface and Amadeus falls in your lap. Good for him. And Fruit of the Loom.
2: And
1: the
2: that was about guy. 9 million years ago, those movies. You know?
1: Oh, yeah. I know. F. Murray Abraham. Go see Bookends, folks.
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18: Now, it's time for...
19: For Pete's Sake!
18: Yeah, for Pete's Sake!
20: Favorite Michael Douglas film. Go.
21: Oh, my God. Oh, what a throwback.
20: I know. Oh, come on.
21: Know.
20: Everybody. How about Gordon Gekko, Wall Street?
21: Ugh.
20: What?
21: No, Greed is not good.
20: Oh, Greed is good. I memorized that speech. I watch it all the time. He was so good in Wall Street. Fatal Attraction with Glenn Close. He plays a frantic guy very well, that Michael Douglas. Michael Douglas will publish his first memoir this fall, Lisa.
21: I mean, do you think he's going to have to write another one after this? I mean, he's in his fourth act.
20: The two-time Oscar winner collaborated with Deadline writer Mike Fleming on the untitled book, which covers his five-decade career from his father Kirk Douglas to Hollywood stardom. He was in Kirk's shadow for a while, and there was some tension between those two. The memoir addresses personal struggles with addiction that threatened his marriage and career, love affairs, he may have heard of her, and his son's drug addiction and prison sentence. It also celebrates the triumphs like beating stage 4 cancer and his 25-year marriage to Catherine Zeta-Jones. So there's some highlights there. I don't think you're going to be reading this book.
21: I mean, like, he has lived a very full, interesting life.
20: After being asked for many years, I've finally decided it's time to tell my story on my own terms, Michael Douglas said. The book also highlights his philanthropy and UN Messenger of Peace appointment in 1998. I didn't know that.
21: No one did, which is why he had to put it in the book.
20: Michael Douglas won Oscars for producing One Flew Over the Cuckoo's Nest. He wasn't in the movie. He produced it, which was very smart back in the day. And he starred as Gordon Gekko in Wall Street, won an Academy Award for that. One of the greatest characters ever in the history of movies. God, I loved it. So good, man. Yeah.
21: It's so funny because you see that and you're like, oh, what a character. And I'm like, what a piece of crap.
20: Oh, my God, in the fashion.
21: I don't want to idolize a human who treats other humans like trash.
20: We all wore suits because of him and slicked back our hair. Man, it was a fashion statement. I loved it. You just got back from a trip with your husband, Barry. Are you two good travel companions?
21: Yes and no.
20: A quarter of couples are not. About 25% of couples consider themselves incompatible travel partners. What do you think they argue about? What's number one?
21: I think location.
20: Number one is where to eat. Oh, what are we going to do for dinner? Yeah. Where do you want to have lunch?
21: Listen, rookie mistake. I don't like to overbook my vacations, but on your travel day, do yourself a favor. Have a dinner reservation within a 10-minute walk of your hotel.
20: Oh, yeah. That's my
21: You're
20: wife.
21: You're tired.
20: Oh, yeah.
21: You're hungry. No one makes. No one can make a decision at that moment in time. You're frazzled.
20: You're
21: hangry. You've had delays.
20: You're hangry.
21: You're hangry.
20: Yeah.
21: Just have the reservation, and then you don't have to think. It's like it's already done.
20: Top things couples disagree about when traveling, where to eat, number one. Number two, time to wake up.
21: Yeah, time to wake up is, that's the one we struggle with because we went to a tropical location. So I want to wake up and enjoy the heat of the day.
20: Right, you like to get
21: out
20: in the sun.
21: If I'm in the hotel room and it's 9 a.m., I'm like, we are missing the whole reason we're here. I'd rather go to bed when it's cold out.
20: So my wife. Number three, budget. The cost. Number four, the length of stay. All right. Number five, time to go to bed. Do you guys argue about the time to go to bed? No, you can fall asleep whenever you want.
21: It's just I'll go to sleep and you do what you want.
20: Number six, how to fill the days. I don't need a schedule. I don't want anybody to schedule anything for me. Number seven, activities. Number eight, type of music to listen to. Don't we all have headphones? Number nine, time of day to travel. My wife and I both like to travel in the morning. How about you?
21: I prefer morning travel because there's less chance your plane is delayed. It's got there overnight. Yep. It's been sitting in the airport.
20: Yep.
21: And you are not going to be delayed first thing in the morning.
20: And sightseeing plans round out the top 10. By the way, differences aren't always a deal breaker. 25% do believe opposites attract. Encourages you to get out of your comfort zone.
21: I encourage couples to also not sit next to each other on the plane.
20: Because Barry and I, my wife,
21: we always sit aisle to aisle.
20: Okay.
21: So we're not exactly next to each other, but we're in the vicinity. And just that little, and even separate yourselves in the airport. You don't have to be going to the same restaurant, going to the same bookstore. Be like, I will meet you at the gate. I think it eliminates a lot of anger.
20: And once taboo and sometimes controversial, plastic surgery is now mainstream. While women were always the ones at the center of the plastic surgery talk, more men are opening up about their procedures. In a new report from the American Academy of Facial Plastic and Reconstructive Surgery, found that 92% of plastic surgeons now treat male patients.
21: Well, yeah, they want to get more money. You want to treat everybody, baby.
20: 10 years ago, many male patients came in quietly. Now men come in well-informed, having done their own research. What are the top procedures for men? Number one, Botox and fillers.
21: Oh.
20: Number two, liposuction.
21: I was going to say chin implants.
20: Number three, neck lift surgery. Number four, eyelid surgery.
21: Like really hooded eyes. And
20: okay. They pull them up. All right. And number five, chest sculpting surgery, where they reduce excess breast tissue and sculpt the pecs.
21: Yeah.
20: Sculpt up the pecs.
21: I mean, if you have gynecomastia, I don't even know what that means.
20: That does it for us, folks. Remember, if you missed anything on the show, just search Pete McMurray Show wherever you find your favorite podcast, and please subscribe.
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22: I'm Heather Bosch. Two suspected gunmen are in custody and one is at large after what police say were 10 shootings in Austin, Texas this weekend. Mayor Kirk Watson on the injuries.
23: There were four victims of gunshot wounds. One was serious but is in stable condition. The victims of these crimes and their families are in our prayers.
22: He says the shootings appear to have been random. All four Navy flyers ejected safely after their jets appeared to touch midair and then crash to the ground during an air show in Idaho today. That's according to event organizers. Firefighters say they're making progress on the 1,200-acre Flanders wildfire in Minnesota. Crow Wing County Sheriff Eric Klang.
24: We haven't had any injuries that have happened to any of our first responders or firefighters. We're very thankful for that. We also had some very minimal damage to some primary residents, kind of melted siding and stuff, but no loss of primary structure.
22: Several wildfires are burning in the state. Governor Tim Walz has activated the National Guard to help. Concerns about the economy rank high in a new CBS poll. Jennifer DePinto says specifically,
25: gas prices are weighing on Americans. 59% say they are at least difficult or financial hardship for them. And most don't feel they're getting a clear understanding as to what's happening in Iran or day-to-day in the Strait of Hormuz.
22: The U.S.-Israeli war against Iran and Iran's grip on oil tanker traffic in the Strait are blamed for those increased gas prices. Warnings that an outbreak of deadly hemorrhagic fever could spread.
26: I'm Vicky Barker at the Foreign Desk in London. The World Health Organization has declared an Ebola outbreak in the Democratic Republic of Congo, a public health emergency of global concern. Nearly 250